0: The day shuts down. The games light up. 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
1: That's right. And I am Gabe Ramirez, filling in for the dynamic duo that is Pat Boyle.

and Brad Evans. El señor que se llama Noisy Huevos. Now, that to me, like as a Puerto Rican kid, like Huevos being in your name is wild, but I love it. He lives up to the moniker. My first time doing a couple shows with Brad, and he is pure entertainment, but super locked in. I love his take. So make sure you're here for tomorrow as we get an opportunity to do it all over again right here on BetMGM tonight. All right. So, of course, now we get a chance to talk about some World Cup. We've waited to this very moment. Argentina and Algeria are about to kick off in just a second. But I got to remind you, when the U.S. scores, you score two. You can win a share of $500,000 in bonus bets for every U.S. goal. All you got to do is place a $5 or more pre-match bet on any World's Game match in which the U.S. is playing. You see what we got to do? We got to call it the World's Game. And apply your Gold Rush token. You're going to win a share of $500,000 in bonus bets for every goal scored by the U.S. in the match. The bonus bets are going to be split amongst all eligible winners after the match. So make sure you get on that right now at BetMGM. So, I mean, what a day. What a day it's been so far. What a great day it was yesterday. New Zealand, Iran put on a show. I thought it was, that's the beauty of the World Cup. You get four goals, two countries that, really want to pick up a point, but ultimately ended up just, dueling it out. Didn't think New Zealand was going to be able to get to that point. But yesterday, I felt like the World Cup was just, one of those days that reminded you that, the tournament itself, and that's the beauty of the World Cup, right? It does not care about your reputation. Germany could come out and win 7-1 against Curaçao. And even in the loss, Curaçao could take their lap, right? Because there is this, for those that are not as familiar with, soccer culture, there is this romantic relationship between the fans and the players in a way that doesn't exist in any other sport. Now, don't get me wrong. In American sports, fans will stay after and cheer their team, but they don't ask to speak to the head coach or demand to speak to the head coach to try to say what's wrong with the squad. Yeah, that's what fans of soccer teams get to do. I know that because I work for the Chicago Fire here, and I see the barn burners, the 1871ers, these groups get one-on-one conversations, with top-tier executives because, again, the romantic relationship that exists in soccer is just a little different. So Curaçao gets the opportunity to do it. You see so many other teams yesterday, Sweden beating Tunisia 5-1. And then, of course, as we mentioned, so much other stuff. So today, of course, you got an opportunity to see one of the best players in soccer. Of course, I'm talking about Holland and Norway taking on Iraq. We were talking about it earlier. I know that Brad said that 150 is his

0: the cameras are going to zoom in on him. Crowd's going to scream. And the assumption is that Algeria is just supposed to bow out for the documentary that they're filming. But that's not the case. Favorites get punched in the mouth in the World Cup, and we've seen it. Spain going 0-0 against Cape Verde is just an unbelievable score that no one could have predicted. And so when you're thinking about this World Cup, you know, you don't just win the games because of the clubs you play for and the country that's on your the crest that's on your chest. You win these games because you're tactically sound, because you've played with these individuals and your country has a defined style of play. If you're, you know, wherever you're coming from, and you get to see it on display right now in this beautiful tournament, and you get to lay somebody down. And again, as I mentioned, the odds moving with possession. To think that Lionel Messi is just plus 115 to score a goal. Think about that. Even money to do what some might consider is the hardest thing in sports. I know all my golfers that are out there. I understand. I understand that the frustration that's there. But you're looking at plus 115. I can't see myself laying some money. Brandon, jump on the mic for me real quick, because as a guy who is casually watching the World Cup, you know a recognizable name like Lionel Messi, Brandon.
1: Oh, yeah.
0: And when you see plus 115 to score a goal, is that something that you say, oh, it's Messi? Yeah, I'd lay that down, plus money on a legend. Or do you still factor in the odds yourself before you were to touch that?
1: Before I touch any soccer bet, I call up Gabe Ramirez and I say, Gabe, is this a good play? You know what I mean?
0: That's a smart thing. That's a smart thing that you should do in that situation, is definitely hit me up first.
1: Yeah.
0: I'll let you know if I laid any money on it at all. But Algeria scores, as I just mentioned this. I just said this, Brandon. I said, nobody cares that you just won the World Cup. Nobody cares at all. Algeria getting on the board in the first 8 minutes of the match. Unbelievable. It's exactly what I'm talking about. That's why the World Cup is great. Oh, man, I love it.
1: It's uncanny. Uncanny. See, that's what I'm telling you. If I ever need to lay a soccer bet, I'm calling you first. Like, hey, is this a good play? Because I try to not bet sports that I don't know much about. Like, COVID was the only time I ever, like bet stuff I didn't know. Like, I was betting KBO every day. Like, it was.
0: It's the only thing that was active.
1: Yeah.
0: Well, listen, that's why I got into soccer. I'll be honest. That's how the whole thing started. It was a club called Bayern Munich out of Germany. They were like on TV on Fox Sports or whatever it was that was going on. And, you know, I always enjoyed the World Cup because, again, I mentioned I enjoyed countries playing for themselves and showing that passion and energy. But I never knew who the players were.
1: Right.
0: I never understood, you know, the different leagues that existed and Champions League. And I just never understood it. And so, but once COVID hit, soccer was the only sport that was actually out there.
1: Mm.
0: And, you know, I've told this story before, but there's, you know, in the German league, right? I told this before, but this is why I love it so much. In the German league, the bottom two teams, we've all heard of relegation in soccer.
1: Yeah.
0: But in the German league, the Bundesliga, the bottom two teams go down to the bottom. They get relegated. The top two teams in the minor leagues, they go up. And then the third to last team plays the third place team of the minor leagues, and they play one match to make sure you can get and stay into the Premier League of what that would be called. But it's an unbelievable. So to me, I fell in love with it in that moment, started following the Bayern Munich. But then I heard, when I started talking to real soccer fans, they're like, you can't be a fan of Bayern Munich, because that's like liking baseball and saying you like the Yankees. Like, you're just automatically coming into a powerhouse juggernaut. And they're like, you can't do that. So then I learned about the Premier League, and that's the one that's in England. And so in the Premier League, I was like, okay, well, now that I'm privy to, you know, kind of what squads are and who the juggernauts are, I'm going to try to find like the lovable losers, kind of like the Chicago Bears. So the Chicago Bears of the Premier League at the time was a club called Newcastle.
1: Yeah.
0: And Newcastle United, like, you know, it was like their fan base was tortured. You know, they loved the squad, but they hadn't won in years, and they just, nobody else cared about them except the city itself. It was like one of those clubs. So I was all in. And then the club got bought out by Saudi billionaires.

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0: have that's just the dollars are going up and I'm just, it's not real money because I haven't taken it out yet. Mm-hmm. But I got to be honest, I'm definitely pulling the trigger on this one. All right.
1: Okay.
0: Got to say thank you to everybody. Of course, Brad Evans for hanging out the first 3 hours. Look forward to hanging out with him again tomorrow. Make sure you guys are here for it. I want to thank our video producer, Michael Monty Montgomery. I want to also thank our executive producer, Brandon Combs. And of course, Randy Merkin for helping out as well. Ah, what a day it's been. I don't want to stay up, but the World Cup is making me do it. And I know I'm going to lay this money. Austria and under 3.5 goals. Make sure you lock it in. All right, mi gente. That means my people. Hasta la próxima. That means until next time. I am Gabe Ramirez. And this has been BetMGM Tonight right here on Westwood One Sports.
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0: of his career. Holy cow.
1: Yep. Leading off the game.
0: You know what we call that? Mr. Stay Ready to Keep from Getting Ready. He's got to sell his damn pregame routine, man. Are you kidding me? That is incredible. Yeah,
1: and real quick, my brother-in-law grew up in Oakland, which I did too, and his claim to fame is he threw him out his senior year trying to steal second base at Oakland Tech. Ricky was a homegrown kid.
0: Okay. Somebody needs to get your brother a contract then, man. That's a hell of a claim to fame. If I'm going to sit here and talk about winning a game 4-2, that's an accomplishment we need to be talking about. I appreciate you as always, man. 310-840-4910 is the number. You never really know which way this show is going to go when we kick things off. Lionel Messi making history. The GOAT. By the way, speaking of the GOAT, Thrill, have you seen the Nike commercial? With the new Nike commercial with LeBron and Messi?
2: I did.
0: Timing is interesting, isn't it?
2: It is.
0: No, you. Yes, no, you. Lionel Messi with a tremendous accomplishment tonight, making history, tying the record for the most World Cup goals in history at 16 after he registered his 11th hat trick of his international career, but first at the World Cup. Now the oldest player to register a World Cup ever, also became the first ever player to play in 6 different World Cups. So shout out to the GOAT, Lionel Messi. We'll go from the pitch to the hardwood coming up on the other side of the break. We're exactly 1 week away from night one of the NBA draft. But before we get there, we got some housekeeping and some major business to handle. The number one story in the NBA right now is we're a week out from the draft. Where, oh where, will Giannis Antetokounmpo play basketball next? ESPN's Brian Windhorst gave an update on the latest with Giannis. We'll hear from Windy next.
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0: the table is Tyler Hero, Khalil Ware, Jaime Jaquez, and the 13th overall pick. If they get Giannis back for that, is that enough for them to be considered amongst the elite within the Eastern Conference? 310-840-4910. I feel it's a lateral move. But here's the other part that I think we haven't really brought up at all. If you're Giannis, people want to come play with you. You're Giannis Antetokounmpo, man. Where's it easier to recruit to? Miami or Milwaukee? You see what I'm saying? So there's that in his back pocket as well. 310-840-4910 is the number. ESPN's Brian Windhorst with a pretty interesting report earlier today. Giannis wants to go to the Miami Heat. Their package that's currently on the table is Tyler Hero, Jaime Jaquez, Khalil Ware, and the 13th overall pick. If they make that move, if Giannis makes that move, is Miami a title contender? 310-840-4910 is the number. We also got an update on the Boston Celtics. They're rumored to be the second team hot on the tail of one of Giannis Antetokounmpo. The question is, though, is that a rumor or have they made an offer? Bill Simmons of The Ringer gave an answer on that exact question. We'll let you hear from Bill Simmons on the Celtics next here on Westwood One Sports Night. 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

0: that they're contenders already, Minnesota would be a great place to go play with Ant.
1: So here's the thing, right? When it comes to the T-Wolves, you would have to get off of Jaden McDaniels, Naz Reid, Terrence Shannon. With Giannis coming back in return, is Anthony Edwards and Giannis Antetokounmpo enough to get through the Western Conference that features Wemby, Castle, Harper, Shea, Jokic? I just don't know if that duo is formidable enough to do that. But to your point, yes, that potentially, if depending on who Minnesota was able to offer, could be the best package that Milwaukee could possibly get back. Appreciate the call, brother. That package. Now, here's the thing about that package. It's not exactly what I said. Minnesota has let it be known league-wide their reluctance, their unwillingness to move on from Jaden McDaniels. That's the key in why a Minnesota deal, you know, would not work with the Milwaukee Bucks. So it's going to be fascinating, man. The Giannis sweepstakes should wrap up by the time the NBA draft starts, because that's when Jimmy Haslam said it would. As we get ready to enter the 1 o'clock hour on the East Coast, I want to keep things on the hardwood. The San Antonio Spurs, champions of the Western Conference, but clearly have some work to do this offseason in terms of getting back to the top of the mountain. Victor Wembanyama, hero at the start of the postseason, villain by the end. Has your perception changed on Wemby? That's next.
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0: brighter days. But listen closer. Maya came to Covenant House when she had nowhere else to go. Here, she isn't lost, troubled, or broken. She's a poet and a dreamer, determined to make sure her little brother never has to call a park bench home. Covenant House, home of the unbreakable.
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0: Mahomes is the NFL's first half-billion-dollar man. The future Hall of Famer has a new deal with the Chiefs worth over $500 million. Coming off major knee surgery, will the three-time Super Bowl champ still have the Mahomes magic to live up to the contract? Westwood One Sports.
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0: years old. And I think he came up short in the finals. Not illegal, not an indictment on his character. He does have some things to work on, though, this summer from a basketball standpoint. That, to me, is what the conversation should be focused on. But instead, everyone's made it about his character. Have we ever seen a guy go from a hero to villain as quickly as one Victor Wembanyama? 310-840-4910. How has your perception changed of one Victor Wembanyama? We'll take your calls on that. Plus, we'll get back into the National Football League coming up in the final hour next.
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0: it's in Chicago, yeah.
1: Okay, I'm not familiar with it. So, what, say it again, John. What is it? Is it a double what?
0: Double cake shake.
1: So what is that? Explain that to us.
0: It takes like a double chocolate cake and then mash it into a milkshake.
1: Okay. So basically like cake in a cup with a milkshake. I dig it. It sounds sounds like something that'll raise my damn blood pressure, which is great. John is in Chicago. Yes. Appreciate you, buddy.
0: Yes, sir.
1: 310-840-4910. Austin is in Santa Cruz. You know, it would have been better if Austin was calling from Austin. Austin, what's up, pal?
2: So I got a combination sweet treat for you. You got to go with the McDonald's French fries dipped into the Wendy's Frosty.
1: Okay.
2: You can't beat that.
1: Hey, look, you know ball, Austin. I definitely agree with you on that. Real quick before we let you go, has your perception of Victor Wembanyama changed here throughout the course of the postseason?
2: It sounds like it's a thought for everybody, but if he was 6'3", he'd be mid at best as far as basketball game.
1: What is that? Oh my! So you guys are punishing the brother. And I appreciate the call. The general public is now punishing him for being. I should have asked that last caller how tall he was. If he was 6'3", he'd suck. I mean, and if your grandmother had a damn mustache, she'd be your grandfather, damn it. I mean, what's the difference? I don't get it. We're crying over spilled milk. What did Thurl say last night? The toothpaste is already out the damn tube, brother.
3: Can't put it back in the tube.
1: You can't do it. Can't win with him. Can't coach with him. I just can't do it. I think it's crazy.
3: You know what? Mm-hmm. The narrative here was really different after that first game at OKC.
1: You know?
3: A lot different, wasn't it?
1: I'm telling you, it's the quickest we've ever seen a guy go from hero to villain in the history of sports, dog. And Kevin Durant, this level of vitriol towards him, I think rivals Kevin Durant when he left Oklahoma City to go to Golden State. It feels like that, dude. Everybody's on Wemby's ass right now. But here's the thing. If you want to critique his play, I think that's the more substantive conversation. Like, that's the conversation there's more meat on that bone, so to speak, talking about his play, because you're right. Lack of cardiovascular endurance, lack of a back to the basket game, not being clutch. He melted in the moment. He missed two massive free throws down the stretch. Everyone keeps talking about the Foxy miss. What about Wemby missing two free throws after being an 84% free throw shooter through the regular season? 310-840-4910 is the number. Has your perception on Wemby changed throughout this postseason? And then, in honor of McDonald's bringing back fried apple pies, what's the best sweet treat in all of fast food? Let's go to Keith out in Baltimore. I wanted to check in. What's going on, Keith?
4: I'm a first-time caller this late, but because I'm on call for work. But anyways, I tell you what, I wasn't saying I was disappointed, but nobody plays the paint anymore. He's too big to be letting these little short guys get all these rebounds. They need to gain at least like 20, 30 more pounds, so he probably need to get somebody pregnant so he can get some man weight on him. I'm telling you, once he gets somebody with a man weight on him and get pregnant, he'd be good to go. But
1: look, man, he needs some shrimp yacht. He needs something,
4: yeah,
1: brother. Get him some
4: man,
1: damn.
4: You know, he's too tall for that, man. He's not. He needs some dog in him, man. You know, he's too tall for that.
1: I think the dog is in him. I just think he needs a go-to move more than anything.
4: Yeah, and playing the paint, he can easily get the fouls, you know, because people are going to be ball-hogging him, you know. Nobody plays the paint anymore. Everyone wants to be Steph Curry, you know, playing the paint. Why is he shooting threes? Why is he bringing the ball up the court? That doesn't make any sense. It's fundamental basketball, you know.
1: My thing is, and I hear where you're coming from, he works on dribbling, though. He works on three-point shooting. So, like, that's why he shot it so well throughout the season. That's why he handles it so well for somebody his size. But to your point, and I think everyone that's critiqued him from a basketball standpoint has said this, He needs a go-to move, and more importantly, he needs to develop a back-to-the-basket post game to be able to truly take advantage of his size. I appreciate the call as always, man. Good stuff. 310-840-4910 is the number. Two things you can check in on the phones. First and foremost, has your perception of Wemby changed here throughout the postseason? And then two, in honor of McDonald's bringing back the fried apple pie, what's the best sweet treat in all of fast food? Your calls on that. Plus, we'll take a trip to the National Football League. George Pickens showed up for Cowboys practice. I'll tell you the potential ramifications of that next here on Westwood One Sports.
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0: Like I say, that's always their opinion. I don't really like criticize what they say or what they do. I just feel like that's an opinion that they have, and that's all I can really say. I haven't.
1: Would you pull out?
0: Nah, definitely here now. Like I said, the group of guys that's with the Cowboys kind of prevents you. If you know guys, you're going to guys' house, you're talking, like I talk to Dak, I'm still throwing with Dak. It's definitely going to make you not want to hold out.
2: Well, there you go. You heard it from the horse's mouth. He doesn't intend on holding out. And guess what, guys? I think that is news that is detrimental to the rest of the National Football League. If the Cowboys are distraction-free and that defense takes the step forward that I expect it to, revamp secondary, Jalen Thompson, Caleb Downs, Kobe Durant, Deron Bland coming back healthy, Quinnen Williams up front, Kenny Clark. I think the Dallas Cowboys are the biggest threat to the L.A. Rams in the entire NFC. You heard it here first. I think the Dallas Cowboys, if healthy, and if that defense can take that step forward that we're expecting, I'm not saying Dallas needs to have a top 10 unit, but if they can at least be a middle-of-the-pack defense, that is a Super Bowl offense, 7 days out the week and twice on Sundays. You cannot argue with it. If they figure things out defensively, I feel like the Dallas Cowboys not only are the best team in the NFC East. I think they're the biggest threat to the LA Rams. And I'm a Commander fan saying that. Slim, I really, in my heart of hearts, they hate it when I say this locally in Washington, D.C. They hate it. But I'm a realist, man. Where are the holes on this Dallas Cowboys roster, ladies and gentlemen? 310-840-4910. If you're on the phone line, stay there. We'll wrap up the Wembanyama conversation. Plus, take your calls on the best sweet treats and all the fast food. 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
3: The U.S. men's national team looks to go 2-0 in group play when they take on Australia. Can the Americans win two games in group play for the first time since the original World Cup nearly a century ago? We'll find out Friday. Westwood One Sports.
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0: that perimeter game. Too many three pointers and too many jumpers. All that. I don't like that. I know you can do it. If it was not called Wimby, you get 4 3-pointers a game. One third quarter, or break it down.
1: Nah, for sure.
0: Get, other than that, I want you 15 feet and in. That's it. Because if you play that, you're going to dominate. If you win, once you control 15 feet in, because you're comfortable shooting your jumper, 15 feet, maybe 12 feet in, you're going to dominate that. So I want you there. And so if you notice, we go back to all the playoffs, the more he played inside, close to the rim, those are games they won. And they won by, you know, by great margin. So, but the bigger point about why they lost the finals is not just when we play. It's, I think Mitch Johnson got out-coached by Mike Brown.
1: Mitch Johnson 100% got out-coached. Yeah, because I put some of the blame on, first and foremost, I don't care if Fox pout. I don't care if Fox wants to sit at the end of the bench. I tell him, take his damn uniform off. Dylan Harper was the better guy. He should have been playing down the stretch. And I look at it like this, Jay. If I'm another player on the Spurs, right, and I'm looking at Mitch, I'm looking at Mitch sideways. We clearly know that the players ain't stupid. We see who's the better damn player. That's the tough part about it, man. Jay, I got to let you run because we're wrapping up here, hitting the end of the program. I appreciate you checking in. Everybody out there on the line who couldn't get in tonight, we appreciate you chiming in. I'm back with you, baby, a little bit later on tonight, 11 p.m. to 3 a.m. Eastern time with the Kang of North Kakalaki. My guy Josh Graham checking in as we, you know, take you coast to coast once more, man, here on Westwood One Sports Tonight. Appreciate all of your calls from the East Coast, the West Coast, north of the border. We appreciate you checking in. Thank you to our guy Will the Thrill Dalton. Thank you to our guy Mike behind the glass taking your calls. I'm back with you later on tonight. Drake Toll Show comes your way next.
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0: Yes, sir. Still rocking out with you as we get you up to 3 a.m. Eastern time. I don't know if this matters to anyone, but I got Mike behind the glass taking your calls, 310-840-4910. Mike, Taz, depending on what day of the week it is, man. Brothers, the Stone Cold Killer. I don't know what this instrumental is, what this song is. I love this thing. It feels like cool elevator.
1: Cardi B. Cardi B.
0: This is Cardi B?
1: Yeah, I forget the name of the song. It's on her new album.
0: Look at you, Brill, in your body B bag.
1: Imaginary players.
0: Or Cardi D, based on what Charles Barkley had.
1: Oh, Chucky.
0: 310-840-4910. I want to get into this Giannis Antetokounmpo stuff, but I can't neglect the DMV. Chad is in Alexandria. Chad, you are our final call tonight on this record conversation. What do you got, Chad?
2: Hey, Linnell, first and foremost, I want to thank you for taking my call. Also, thank you for setting the tone for tonight. I wanted to put up a shout-out for Wilt Chamberlain's 100-point game in 1962.
0: About an hour ago, I said I'm not even sure if it actually happened.
2: No, it was achieved without the three-point line, which is crazy in and of itself.
0: For sure.
2: But also, I wanted to give a shout out to Wayne Gretzky, even though my boy Alex Ovechkin, he took over the league goal scoring points. Mm-hmm. But Wayne Gretzky has 2,857 career points as well, you know, including assists.
0: Yeah.
2: I don't think that's ever going to be beaten.
0: I think I can agree with you, brother. The other thing I love about Gretzky, and it's a shout out to the NHL and all the other major sports leagues, Major League Baseball, NFL, NBA, needs to take notice. For Wayne Gretzky to be on the desk during the Stanley Cup final,

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0: for Oklahoma City at least. Let's go to Johnny in Atlanta wanting to chime in. What's going on, Johnny?
1: What's going on, Linnell? Let me ask you a question. I'm going to ask you something about your Wizards.
0: Yeah.
1: I'm going to ask you something about your Wizards. Hey, if he go to Miami, I'm with you as a lateral move. Only way to make that a better move, they sign Asia Wilson. Because ain't nobody else on that team. And
2: you a damn fool, Johnny.
1: I'm just saying. And the second question is, if the Celtics break up that Tatum and Brown, that'd be a bad decision. That's a good – they already won once with it. Keep it together. So – I'm with you. I've been saying yelling for the longest. If the Spurs don't get a package and bring him down there, he need to go somewhere else. But the thing is, I heard that Anthony Davis might be on the move.
0: Yeah.
1: Would you take Devin Vassell and picks from the Spurs for Anthony Davis? Because he'll be a nice fit too. They need a veteran presence.
0: I don't know if Vassell is enough. I don't know if Vassell is enough. Johnny, well, I see what you're saying.
1: How about some picks?
0: But the thing is, with the Spurs picks, they're gonna be so good, Johnny. The Spurs picks ain't gonna be worth a damn.
1: I agree with you.
0: I think so. So I did see this, Johnny. I don't know if you saw. There's a potential Warriors trade that I thought was interesting. That would send. I think the Warriors have the 9th pick, or the 13th pick. One of the two. It would send that back to Washington. To get Anthony Davis, that maybe intrigues me. I don't think they end up moving him or Trae Young. I think they're going to end up rolling with who they have, but they're trying to do their due diligence to get a Godfather offer potentially. So we'll see. Johnny, I appreciate you as always, my brother. 310-840-4910 is the number. The Giannis Antetokounmpo sweepstakes coming to an end, according to Bucks owner Jimmy Haslam. It needs to come to an end coming up Tuesday at the start of the draft. According to ESPN's Brian Windhorst, Giannis Antetokounmpo prefers the Miami Heat. If not the Heat, he prefers the Celtics. That Heat deal, we know the parameters of it. Tyler Hero, Jaime Jaquez, Khalil Ware in the 13th overall pick in exchange for Giannis. Does that move make the Heat a championship contender in the Eastern Conference? And then from the Celtics side of things, according to Bill Simmons, the Boston Celtics made an offer for Giannis within the last week. If that offer included Jaylen Brown, would you be on board for it? Should the Celtics break up their tandem of Jason Tatum and Jaylen Brown to acquire one Giannis Antetokounmpo? Your calls on that next.
3: The U.S. men's national team looks to go 2-0 in group play when they take on Australia. Can the Americans win two games in group play for the first time since the original World Cup nearly a century ago? We'll find out Friday. Westwood One Sports.
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0: when Jimmy Haslam said it would. As we get ready to enter the 1 o'clock hour on the East Coast, I want to keep things on the hardwood. The San Antonio Spurs, champions of the Western Conference, but clearly have some work to do this offseason in terms of getting back to the top of the mountain. Victor Wembanyama, hero at the start of the postseason, villain by the end. Has your perception changed on Wemby? That's next.
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0: we've rolled throughout this postseason. 310-840-4910. Miss Jane out in Tucson wanting to check in. What's going on, Jane?
1: Hi, Linnell. I had 2 points to make.
0: Yes.
1: First, I totally agree with you about Wemby.
0: Okay.
1: And I say that given that I was rooting for the Knicks.
0: Okay.
1: Because my brother's known Jalen Brunson since he was in high school.
0: Oh, wow. So, okay. Ain't that something?
1: So
0: okay.
1: He was the principal of the school that Jalen played against.
0: Wow, okay.
1: And he hated Jalen.
0: No, hey, look, Miss Jane, you understand
1: him.
0: Why, though, right?
1: He admired him, but he had a reason to hate him. But,
0: he's
1: always spoken so highly of him that
0: sure.
1: I couldn't help but root for him.
0: Okay.
1: However, on the point about Wemby, I think very highly of Wemby because for many of the reasons that you stated, but also I'd like to point out that The people, I mean, there's all kinds of really tall people in the NBA, but nobody as tall as him. His elbow is where the top of people's head is.
0: Miss Jane, you're about to hit on a great point here, and I want to let you continue. Go ahead.
1: They can't help it. I mean,
0: exactly.
1: Sometimes the stuff that they say he's hurting them, they ran into him. He can't help it.
0: He has no control over his body. So, Miss Jane, here was the circumstance that he was facing. The next flagrant foul that Wemby got in the finals,
1: yeah,
0: he would have been suspended.
1: Be out.
0: And I think the NBA, it would have been a major story. Now, the one thing that's in Wemby's favor, Ms. Jane, is that those flagrant fouls are reviewable after the fact. So I doubt he would have actually been, you know, suspended if it was something that was deemed accidental. But to your point, when you're that size and you've got that type of body composition, you're going to accidentally throw an elbow every now and then. I totally agree with you. Totally agree.
1: And he's clumsy sometimes because he's so big.
0: Yeah, it's
1: I can't even imagine being that tall and what you'd be running into all the time.
0: It's crazy. I think he's got to put some weight on him. I hope he does this offseason. I appreciate you. Good to hear from you.
1: Okay, nice talking to you, Linnell.
0: Out in Tucson. 310-840-4910. Is the number. Get in where you fit in as we're starting to get packed on the phones. Victor Wembanyama coming up. Kevin Hart Small in the NBA Finals. How has this postseason changed your perception of one Victor Wembanyama? That's next here on Westwood One Sports Night.
2: Patrick Mahomes is the NFL's first $500 million man. The future Hall of Famer has a new deal with the Chiefs worth over $500 million. Coming off major knee surgery, will the three-time Super Bowl champ still have the Mahomes magic to live up to the contract? Westwood One Sports.
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0: he goes, oh, man, you know what? I got to do this. I got to win the title.
1: I do I do agree with you on that, and I appreciate the call. It does feel like maybe he had succumbed to the pressure just a little bit. Let's go to Chance in Alabama. What's up, Chance?
2: I don't know if I've told you this before, man. I stopped watching NBA when KD joined the Warriors. He's my favorite player. It looked a nasty, nasty, nasty taste in my mouth. It really grinded my gears.
1: I feel that.
2: But, man, Wemby has – I'm no Spurs fan, but I love watching this guy play. And, man, his attitude, the way he is, it makes me like him even more. He's a sore loser. You know who the biggest sore loser of all time was?
1: Who's
2: Michael
1: that?
2: Jordan.
1: Exactly.
2: The biggest sore loser of all time.
1: Brother, punched Steve Kerr in the face in practice.
2: Yeah,
1: we're talking about Wemby's character.
2: He went after the smallest white guy on the team. I always thought that was weak by Jordan, but he didn't go after Horace Grant.
1: No, he knew better. Hey, Chance, he ain't stupid now.
2: he ain't stupid.
1: Yeah.
2: But, man, this guy has brought me back to the association, and I'm happy about it. He is entertaining. He is the future. LeBron is on his way out. This guy is on his way in. And you know what? He's going to be a topic on shows like this for years and years to come. He is nothing but great for the league.
1: Yeah.
2: We love you, Wembley.
1: Chance in Alabama on the way out. Sam, we love you, Wembley. Wembley. Did he call him Wembley or Wembley? That's what I call a fight. So I have a $5 parlay that I put in with our pals at the DraftKings Sportsbook. It's just all Wemby props. I call it a Wembley throw. So instead of a parlay, it's a Wembley. You know what I'm saying?
3: No, I'm with you, man. Wembley!
1: A Wembley! Wembley! Wembley. Hold on, that last one you hit was it. Wembley. Wembley. 310-840-4910 is the number. If you're on the line, stay there. We'll get to you coming up. On the other side, Adam, Sam, Art, Patrick, Steve. We'll get to you all coming up on the other side of the break. Has your perception, or has the perception, rather, of Victor Wembanyama changed here throughout the course of the postseason? 310-840-4910. Do you agree with the notion that he's dirty? Do you agree with the notion that he's arrogant? I don't. I think the brother's 22 years old. And I think he came up short in the finals. Not illegal, not an indictment on his character. He does have some things to work on, though, this summer from a basketball standpoint. That, to me, is what the conversation should be focused on. But instead, everyone's made it about his character. Have we ever seen a guy go from hero to villain as quickly as one Victor Wembanyama? 310-840-4910. How has your perception changed of one Victor Wembanyama? We'll take your calls on that. Plus, we'll get back into the National Football League coming up in the final hour next.
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0: And if you're on the phone line, stay there. 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
1: The U.S. men's national team looks to go 2-0 in group play when they take on Australia. 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We'll find out Friday. 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

0: Hey, real quick, Jay, before I let you continue, I was out there today, Slim. I was out there today, Slim. I'm telling you. I'm gonna leave it at that. I can't wait till July, man.
1: My son, we're going out there. I can't wait. Hey, but look, moving on. So the sweet treat, the best sweet treat fast food is Popeye's apple pie.
0: Hey, okay, you know Ball Slip. Yeah, Popeye's got them a good old, they got them a little cheesecake apple pie, too.
1: Yeah, they get strawberry cheesecake. Just strawberry, the original apple pie with the cinnamon on it, you can't beat that. You can't beat it. And then to my main comment about Wimby. Wimby not a villain, man. You know, I love Wimby. I'm a fan. Spurs, my second team. Been my second team since Duncan came in 99. So, as far as Wimby, he did play small in the sense that he was that perimeter game. Too many three-pointers and too many jumpers, all that. I don't like that. I know you can do it. If it was my call, Wimby, you get 4 3-pointers a game. One third quarter or break it down.
0: Nah, for sure.
1: Other than that, I want you 15 feet and in. That's it. Because if you play that, you're going to dominate. If you win, once you control 15 feet in, because you're comfortable shooting your jumper, 15 feet, maybe 12 feet in, you're going to dominate that. So I want you there. And so if you notice, we go back to all the playoffs, the more he played inside, close to the rim, those are games they won. And they won by, you know, by great margin. So, but the bigger point about why they lost the finals is not just when we played. Yes, I think Mitch Johnson got out-coached by Mike Brown.
0: Mitch Johnson 100% got out-coached because I put some of the blame on me. First and foremost, I don't care if Fox pout. I don't care if Fox wants to sit at the end of the bench. I tell him, take his damn uniform off. Dylan Harper was the better guy. He should have been playing down the stretch. And I look at it like this, Jay. If I'm another player on the Spurs, right, and I'm looking at Mitch, I'm looking at Mitch sideways. We clearly know that the players ain't stupid. We see who's the better damn player. That's the tough part about it, man. Jay, I got to let you run because we're wrapping up here, hitting the end of the program. I appreciate you checking in. Everybody out there on the line who couldn't get in tonight, we appreciate you chiming in. I'm back with you, baby, a little bit later on tonight, 11 p.m. to 3 a.m. Eastern time with the Kang of North Kakalaki. My guy Josh Graham checking in as we, you know, take you coast to coast once more, man, here on Westwood One Sports Tonight. Appreciate all of your calls. From the East Coast, the West Coast, north of the border. We appreciate you checking in. Thank you to our guy Will the Thrill Dalton. Thank you to our guy Mike behind the glass taking your calls. I'm back with you later on tonight. Drake Toll Show comes your way next.
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0: 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That's my warning eye. It'll be 2-2 by stoppage time. It's never wrong.
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17: A one pitch, Schneider swings and lifts the ball out to left field and deep, headed toward the monster and over the monster. The Blue Jays have doubled their lead on a Schneider home run.
18: 1-1 pitch.
17: Jimenez hits the ball well, right center field, going back Abreu, he turns at the fence, that ball is gone, into the Blue Jay bullpen, back-to-back homers, and the Blue Jays are up 3-0 in the top of the fifth.
18: 1-0 pitch,
17: swing and a high fly ball, deep left field, and over the monster and gone, a missile from Springer, 109 miles an hour off the bat, and it's 6-1 Blue Jays in the top of the ninth. His 300th career home run is a big one as the Blue Jays have blown it open. The 1-2. He struck him out. 100 at the top, and the Blue Jays take the opener. 6-1, the final score, with three big home runs from Schneider, Jimenez, and Springer.
19: Congratulations to him. That's a huge accomplishment. 300 homers in the big leagues shows a lot of perseverance, longevity, and talent. You know, so cool that we got to see that. The sac fly, the walk, and the homer, that's kind of what we're looking for from George, and he's in a really good headspace right now. So like the way he's kind of stuck to the process, and like we talked about before the game, hopefully it's, you know, turnaround for him. Three homers a day would be nice, you know, and, you know, Miles working a 14 pitch at bat to get the guy over, and, you know, we had a chance there second and third to kind of break it open there a little bit, 4-0, but home runs help, you know, home runs help in a big way. The short answer is to slug a little bit more. Today was a good example of that.
20: Kill those rallies. Fan Morning Show, Sportsnet 590, The Fan, Ben Ennis, Brent Gunning. Blue Jays take game one of their series in Boston. Dylan Cease, hey, danced between the raindrops a little bit, navigated a bunch of base runners. But home runs from George Springer.

0: winger Andrés Giménez and Davis Schneider giving the Blue Jays the victory. And Brent, I'm not so sure if the Blue Jays are all that good in 2026. Like, it's still an open question. They have the potential to be pretty good. I think they got good pitching for sure.
1: Yes.
0: But I do know with a pretty high degree of certainty, the Boston Red Sox are quite bad.
1: Oh.
0: I know they're banged up in Garrett Crochet, in Roman Anthony. Got it. That team stinks.
1: Yeah, not a one-player problem over there. You've talked about a lot of one-player problem with this Blue Jays offense, and don't think that's a wrong diagnosis. That's very much plenty of Jims and Joes, not X's and O's problem over in Boston. In setting up the series yesterday, I did a lot of talk of, like, what happened there? You know, you go back just about any other time in the American League East, and there are obviously down years, and this team did make the playoffs, but it has just felt like this wishy-washy, what's going on over there in Boston you can trace it all the way back to the Mookie trade. Again, there have been successful times in there, but it just feels like it's almost like there are swirling winds around Fenway Park. It's like, yeah, sometimes you're going to blow in the right direction, but generally speaking, it has not been going the way they want. Definitely not this year. So there, we had that stretch early on this season where it felt like you and I were exchanging gifts daily of the annual Red Sox mistake of the day that just made no sense of guys forgetting. It's like, is second base a thing? Do I have to tag a player? What if I use my glove to catch a ball instead of my bare hands trying to do it? So yeah, there was there's been a lot of it, but yeah, Red Sox, very, very bad. That of that much, we are certain.
0: Yeah. Not to get diverted too much to, because this isn't a Red Sox show. You don't care about the Red Sox listener all that much.
1: I think people like this version of that talk though.
0: Yeah. It does feel like it's a dangerous game to play to bank your entire future's success on young players that have yet to establish themselves.
1: For sure.
0: Right? Like, and you can feel optimistic about it, but like thinking that it's just going to be all the Gunnar Hendersons and Adley Rutschmans, and then, you know, the other, there's a million, the future is so bright for the Orioles because
1: Jackson Holliday is going to roll through.
0: You don't even know. It's going to be MVPs on MVPs on All-Stars on Gold Gloves.
1: Colton
0: Cowser. Oh, my God. Yeah. You don't even know. Or Roman Anthony, and he might be good. But, you know, before he got hurt his last time, is also 30 games in which he had a 675 OPS. He might have the same problem Vladdy's having now, too, where, like, and not only is he the focal point of the offense having done nothing, but given the big contract, despite never playing a full season of Major League Baseball. So it's just, you gotta be careful with that stuff. Getting too ahead of yourself with our prospects are better than anybody's, and we can just backfill every hole with the young players that we have.
1: Yeah, I mean, at least when the Orioles tried to do it, they weren't putting it on one guy. And, you know, the Red Sox will point to other players they like they play, they paid Rafaela. Like, there are other guys in that mold. But at least when the Orioles did it, it actually was like, here's several number one picks that we're going to bring. Yeah. It's like, here's Rutschman and Holliday. And then, like you mentioned, obviously the great start that Henderson got off to. I don't like calling him Henderson. Gunner got off to. The idea of that. So it's one thing. That's how you're supposed to do it. Doesn't mean it always works. Yeah. And I was thinking about that with the Red Sox, not with the position player group they have right now, but with the young pitching, right? Like, you go talk to somebody in Boston, and that's what they would hang their hat on for the future of this team, is like, they like their young pitching. Yeah, they also like Brian Baio a couple of years ago as well. Like, how's that going here? So it is the thing, and we're actually very good at having talked about this because we just went through about, and maybe not quite a decade, but close to that of, hey, it's going to be Vlad and Bo. And look, Vlad and Bo were awesome. And that wasn't enough until they started getting some help and the magic of Ernie Clement and the great starting pitching that supplemented what those two were able to give you. So, no, it is it's the way you should build. Like, it is it's the right way to build a team. I mean, maybe the get bad part isn't necessary. Get young players. Young players become good. Spend money on players to help young players. That's the best path forward in this sport. But if the young players aren't any good, then not going to really matter the money you spend around him. Oh, wait, and they don't like spending money around him. Oh, wait, and they traded Rafi Devers, who, again, it's like, who won that trade? No one is the answer to that question right now.
0: Yeah, and I feel like the Mets are the ultimate ha-ha team because of the payroll and all of it, right? But it's not too far down the line you have to go to be a ha-haing or to enjoy your ha-haing of the Red Sox with their big brain. Yeah.

0: Philly GM Craig Breslow, and they fired all their coaches, and they're like, because the coaches, they're not aligned with our big brain, plan going forward.
1: There was something going on. I forget what it was. And it Red Sox fans are going through it. And, you know, anytime you're playing a team, those tweets kind of like proliferate into your world a little bit. And seeing it, they're so fed up with that ownership group. There was something they have on display, you know, not shocking in and around the Boston area, but Fenway Sports Group had put out a post about like, look, we have the Declaration of Independence. Look at this thing. And I saw a lot of tweets of like, hey, can you fix the team? And it was just Nicolas Cage, National Treasure gifts. Like, absolutely not. We're stealing this. And it's like, that's the level of frustration that they have in terms of what's going on there. So yeah, I think the Mets are the ultimate right now because of the money they spend. Obviously Dodgers the same, but it's hard to ha-ha when they don't do the falling on the face thing.
0: Yeah. If they ever did,
1: we'll have fun with it. But then they'll just buy more guys, and then the world's going to explode. They won't have had to pay any of them yet. So great. I don't think they'll be Yankees. Obviously, a special place in the ha-ha rankings for most people. But I think the thing that makes it a little harder to do it to the Red Sox is you want people to be mad at you when you're ha-haing them, and if you ha-ha'd at a Red Sox fan, they'd be like, "Yeah, I agree." Stink.
0: So
1: it's not as fun to do. And I think that's the problem. Like the Mets fans, I still think there's an element to like, they feel cursed, but it's like, at least we're trying here. It's like the Red Sox would say, we're not even trying here in terms of the money that's spent and letting Mookie Watts and trading Devers and not bringing back Bregman and yada, yada, yada, yada. I think there'd be some element to that too.
0: Make it about the Leafs though, because I think if you make fun of the Leafs' track record or lack thereof of postseason success, I mean, are Leaf fans going to push back? Like, that's the thing. It's like, ha-ha, look at you, Leaf fans. You thought you were... No, it's like, I think there is a level of self-loathing within the Leafs fan base.
1: Yeah, this year changed things a little bit because forever, I think, if there was the ha-haing from anybody outside of Tampa or Florida, you know what? You go crawl through that gauntlet. Like, there's the defensiveness that way, but when you miss the playoffs, you can't really do it. So this is the first year that the tide is kind of turning that. Because I'll be honest, if somebody from outside of, like, we're allowed to talk about the Leafs' struggles inside. Okay. But if somebody from outside, then it gets bad in a hurry. There's a lot of yelling. There's a lot of tinfoil hats being put on. If Gary Bettman wanted my team to win all the time, we would too. There's a lot of that going on.
0: Okay. I don't have all the answers.
1: Okay.
0: I have one answer, though.
1: Sure.
0: To one of the questions that we pose, like, how do the Red Sox get better? And I'm not suggesting they do this, but there is, like, an obvious way for them to improve their offense tremendously. Do whatever you have to do to get David Schneider to play half his games at Fenway Park. David Schneider at Fenway Park in his career has an OPS of over 1,100. He loves it there. Obviously, his first games of his major league career, the games that put him on the map, live large in our minds, but it's outside of that. And he's not the only right-handed hitter also to love hitting at Fenway Park. I got it. But not everybody is what David Schneider is at that ballpark, and whether it's just the memories of the greatest moment in his career, whether it is just looking at the green monster in left field, that home run was going out anywhere.
1: Yep.
0: So it didn't really have anything to do with the monster. David Schneider now home runs in back-to-back games. He's not even supposed to be here, remember, right? Like, he was only called up because Dalton Varsho was put on the IL because he couldn't respond in time with the wrist injury. It's kind of like a Bobby McMahon type situation, right? Where, you know, injury forces him into the lineup and it's a hat trick and oh my God, now he's NHLer for life.
1: Yeah.
0: Now, David Schneider had a little bit more of a track record until then or up until this point. But yeah, nobody on planet Earth, I think, enjoys playing at Fenway Park more than David Schneider.
1: Yeah, feels like he has to be the absolute clubhouse leader. I know I was basically predicting the sun coming up, but I talked about feeling like this is going to be a big David Schneider series, and lo and behold, he didn't want to wait too long to get it going there. Guys are comfortable in certain spots for certain reasons. We talked about this with Donaldson, right? The idea of the batter's eye and where it feels good for him. I forget what the park it was, but a lot of them were the ones.
0: Arizona. He loved Arizona, which apparently Austin Matthews loves. Did you see Austin Matthews? I don't mean to derail you, but Matthews had it.
1: Please, you can all, just for the record, if we're talking baseball, you can always be like, what about Austin Matthews? And I will never be offended.
0: Austin Matthews' Instagram posted a picture of a license plate which may or may not have been his, but it was like RBIs for life or something. It was okay. The Arizona.

0: Arizona Diamondbacks logo.
1: I hope it's not. I hope it's not his, only because it's like, actually, I take that back. I hope it is his, so we can put to rest the idea of like, oh my God, these guys' privacy. How will they ever go on with their life if Austin Matthews is putting his custom license plate out there? I'm going to go out on a limb and say he saw it. I don't think that's his.
0: Yes. I don't know. What a weird post if he just saw it, though.
1: I don't know.
0: It's RBI for LF.
1: Okay, yeah.
0: And Arizona.
1: For life,
0: and, yeah.
1: Yeah. For sure.
0: And with the caption, that's baseball. So what are we supposed to take from that then?
1: Thank God there's no Yotes is actually all, because I could not do the discourse of that. So to my knowledge, there's no hockey team in Arizona. So what you're to do with that is Austin Matthews loves baseball. He's been on record about this.
0: Yeah.
1: He played baseball when both the I actually would be curious how he'd do in an NFL combine. Looks slightly impressive, less impressive of an athlete, I would think. When the draft prospects were here for the lead up to the draft, no offense, Bisons. They were like, let's take him to Toronto to watch a baseball game. He hit one out there. When it was him, Marner, Nylander, a bunch of guys early on in the career, he was the only one to hit one out. Mitch Marner, rolling over a couple of times to the right side. Not what you want to see, but not surprising. No, guy loves baseball. So what I take to that is Matthews having a summer. He put a post on Instagram the other day. He's golfing. He's got a big leg sleeve on. I don't mean tattoo. I mean like whatever's helping him with the side effects of getting goodist. But I think what you're to take of that is Austin Matthews loves baseball. That's really the only takeaway there.
0: Yeah, and I would say, hey, listen, if you're a Toronto athlete, it's okay to like be buddy buddy with the athletes of the city's other sports teams.
1: Yeah,
0: but I don't want to see like Austin Matthews talking about his fandom for the Blue Jays if he's a Diamondbacks fan. I mean, I guess like the NL-AL thing, you can, oh, that's my AL team. Mm. I'm really a Diamondbacks fan. But yeah, if the Blue Jays were in the NL West, I wouldn't be the world's biggest Blue Jays fan.
1: No, I agree with you. I like when guys are real sports fans. Like, guess what? Guess what? If Chris Tanev gets traded to the Twins, to the Wild. I don't want to see. I'd be really weird if he got traded to the Twins. If he got traded to the Wild, I don't want to see him there yucking it up. Right. I want to see him wearing his Jays gear with all of the people from Manitoba when the Jays come to town. So, no, I think it's good. Like, be authentic fandom. That doesn't mean, like, Jays are in a World Series. You can't, I'm not going to begrudge a guy, like, throwing a hat on in the city or whatever. But, no, I don't want you leaning into it. Also, could you pick a team, especially now that there's no Coyotes? Like, that is a very crucial tenet of this. That you could be less offended by, like,
0: go ahead.
1: Honestly, if the Rays, it'd be worse. Divisional foe. Yeah. Like, I'm trying to think of the other teams that most people would be like, I just don't think about you at all. The Diamondbacks have got to lead the league, and I don't think about you at all.
0: Oh, would there be things to be said if it was like a Dodgers hat?
1: Oh my God.
0: And we're thinking about
1: Cali
0: the
1: guy,
0: of course. Yeah. Or God forbid, and as if there are people not from this locale that would wear like a Marlins, or be a Marlins fan. Like, you could put two and two together like, why is
1: he? I would not like that.
0: Yeah, okay. Yeah. Anyways.
1: If Florida Panthers didn't exist though, they are the other team at the top of the leaderboards of I just don't think about you. Go right ahead. You want to wear a shirt with the Liberace statue on it because you're such a Marlins sicko? You go for it, pal.
0: Bring the Panthers of it all back.
1: I agree.
0: All right,
1: be a great giveaway down there. It's like instead of a bobblehead, it's a bobble statue. You could give it a flick and the things go around like it used to for the Homer.
0: The water doesn't.
1: Well, I think if you're gonna put it on a desk, maybe it shouldn't be spraying water everywhere.
0: Possibly not. Anyway, so Craig Breslow with your big brain, you should trade it all for David Schneider. George Springer hitting home run number 300, which it's a nice round number. That meant a lot to him, like surprisingly a lot.
1: Do you think it meant a lot because he hit his 300th homer, or do you think it meant a lot? Like, because to me that reaction was twofold. I think the big round number means a lot to him, but I also think this is just a guy who's been going through it this season, and there was a little. I think that was 85% 300 homer, but also like 15% of. Oh, that feels good to get something moving in the right direction.
0: Yeah, it's his second homer in his last four games, and he's starting to play better recently. He's taking some walks, but I took it. Yeah, I would put it closer to 95%, the 300 of it all, which is it's an incredible number of home runs, 300 more than I've ever hit. I was curious though, where does this is a guy that has a World Series MVP, and he's among the leaders. All time for leadoff home runs.
1: Yep.
0: He's been a great player, multiple different times. No, I'm

0: MVPs, but I was like, where does he stack up in the Hall of Fame mm-hmm. chase? Like, where does that put him? The answer is nowhere close.
1: Yeah.
0: Like, so he's there's not even a point in having a debate as to whether George Springer is a Hall of Famer. He is very top of the class, Hall of very good.
1: Oh, you could even
0: very, very good.
1: I was going to say, put two varies in it. That's how good he is. But yeah, no, not a, he's the guy that you sit around, and if you want to have the argument, none of it is based on counting stats, right? Like, you can do the 300 thing, but it's like, this guy was a leader for his team, and look at the moments he's had. And then there's other things like, I suppose this is a counting stat, but not in the way we think of, the leadoff homer of it all. Like, it's more of the story of the career than just the go look at the box score. Because if you just go look at the box score, in or out, out. But if you try to talk yourself into these other things, that's where, like, the debate comes into it. But the debate is, all right, well, that was nice of us to have the conversation. George, here's your, I don't know, what do they give out? Like a class ring for the Hall of Very, Very Good? I don't know.
0: No, you get a tweet.
1: You get a tweet. Oh, that's right, yeah. Well, I don't know. That's just the Hall of Very Good.
0: Very Good.
1: Or does he go into, like, he the new Hall of Fame? Because when you're, like, the Hall of Very Good, he goes into, like, the This Dude Rocked Hall of Fame, where in 10 years, if Twitter is still a thing, all of these various accounts that'll pop up be like, let's remember some dudes. George Springer, absolutely elite among those. Kind of a wishy-washy land, because not Hall of Famer, but feels disparaging to talk about him in those other senses because of what he's done.
0: Yeah, the other part of his story is the one that will surround the other guy from those Astros teams. That will be a guy with Hall of Fame credentials. Like, Jose Altuve should be a Hall of Famer.
1: Yeah.
0: He's won an MVP, racked up a million hits, four consecutive seasons of over 200 hits, and leading the American League in hits, World Series title, a couple of them, in fact. But trash can banging, not taking off your shirt because of a bad tattoo.
1: It was a very itchy tattoo, and he didn't want people to see it and or touch it.
0: Yeah, and obviously,
1: for sure.
0: George Springer, he's not associated with that band of characters at all. Despite the fact
1: didn't win a World Series or anything.
0: No. And wasn't the guy that when they did the forensic analysis of going over all the home runs that were hit that season with the sound and who benefited the most, definitely wasn't him that did the most. But anyways, that it's not disqualifying for the Hall of Very, Very Good.
1: No, of course not. No. We don't have to get high and mighty about that. It's like, I want to be clear. This is not George Springer, but it's like a guy could walk to his Hall of Very Good press conference with a needle in his arm. And
0: yeah,
1: I'd be like,
0: fine.
1: I mean, hey, whatever it takes, pal.
0: That's true.
1: Get you to the Balco games or whatever they call those things that we just had.
0: Enhanced games.
1: Yeah. They don't call them that'd be better. I'd like that.
0: Sponsored by Balco.
1: Yeah.
0: Anyways, yeah. It is, you referenced my take that this team's offensive woes, it's a one-player problem. That's still my belief, okay? But I view it as a one-player problem because there's obviously two players that you could see driving the engine of this offense if George Springer was back to what he did last season or the best version of Vladimir Guerrero Jr. The reason I viewed it as a one-player problem is because who could have reasonably expected George Springer to get into the Wayback Machine. The Wayback Machine would take you as way back as last season.
1: Right.
0: But like to do that again. Last season was so out of nowhere after multiple seasons of regression and the birth certificate remaining the same for George Springer, that it's not expected that he would be that version of himself. But feel free to do that for an extended period of time. I do wonder, and like didn't exactly play out that way yesterday, Vladimir Guerrero Jr. 0-for-4, but I'm not totally out on the idea that part of what is happening to Vladdy this season is, yeah, he's always been this team's best player, but it's a different deal to have the big contract, to not have Bo Bichette, to understand that this version of the Blue Jays is going to be built more on pitching and less on offense, and if it's you in the middle of this lineup, you're going to have to provide more of the offense than ever before. And I felt he was equipped to do that with the postseason run, but I wonder if it starts to take some of the pressure off and we see a better version of Vladimir Guerrero Jr. if George Springer is just going through a hot streak here.
1: I think it would take some of the pressure off, but that's also, that's not going to heal all of the woes. Because to your point, the idea of, I think the most obvious point you can point to of him feeling the pressure, not just the performance this year, because I mean, there could be many different reasons, but I think when you look at the Chase number being so much higher this year than it was last year when he was absolutely nails, that is proof positive that it is a guy that feels like he has to go win the game for his team. When you have the Chase,

0: Because this is not a guy that's been a free swinger throughout his whole career. The whole thing is that he has a good understanding of the zone. When the chase rate is going to be up for somebody like that, I feel like it leads you to believe exactly that thing. Now, it's good if Springer figures it out, but I think what's also weighing on him now is not just the team's success, it's the no longer early of it all and his success. Like, I don't think he's, and I don't mean that in a selfish way. Like, I'm not having fun. I've only hit three homers. I mean, feel free to feel that way. You should be upset that you've only hit three homers. But I think there's an element of now, even if the team gets rolling, there's the weight of what his season has done to him that you hope he can get past. And I will say, like, the thing about Vladdy, I think he's a great teammate. Like, I do not think he is someone who wants to sulk just because it's not going well for him. Like, I don't think he walked in that clubhouse last night like, 6-1, but what did I do? I mean, like, maybe someone's giving him the gears in that way, but it's all in fun. I don't think Vlad's sulking in that regard, but I do think that that's going to be something he has to get under the weight of, not just the lack of performance of everybody else and feeling like he's got the weight of the world on his shoulders, but also now he has the weight of what has been the first 70 games of the season.
1: Yeah. And I've talked to major leaguers about this before, where, like, the numbers stare you in the face every time you step to the plate, right? They're on
0: every time.
1: The giant board.
0: Could you imagine if the Leafs, every time they stepped over the boards, they had, like, Google Glass in their visor, and it's like, you are one for the last 20 on the power play. Right. Like,
1: Or Austin Matthews in every game seven is, like, still sitting on zero goals in winner-take-all games.
0: It would feel like you'd have shambles in your brains is what it would feel like.
1: For sure.
0: Yeah.
1: But at a certain point, it's not quite there yet, but, like, at a certain point, the overall numbers are unsalvageable, right? And you just got to make peace with that.
0: Yep.
1: I don't think we're there yet, because at least the OPS is over 700. You get, like, a good 2 weeks of baseball with five home runs for Vladimir Guerrero Jr., and the OPS is over 800.
0: Yeah, and he's helped by the fact that he knows this, that his success in terms of the season is not dictated by the number in the home run column.
1: No.
0: Right? Like, it's like, we're going to look at OPS, we're going to look at OBP, all of those different metrics. It's not. So the number I think that would most hang over him is like, man, I could have a real hot June and July like I've been wont to do in the past, and it's not going to really save the power totals. You can save those other ones. And that's actually what, you know, ball knowers are judging him on.
1: Totally. All right. Before we take a break. Yeah, Dylan Cease, I guess, job done against the 29th team in Major League Baseball in run scoring, the Boston Red Sox. That's the reason why he didn't get lit up at all, because he gave up no earned runs. But he gave up 8 base runners in 5 innings and took 108 pitches to get through 5.
0: Yeah.
1: And that's, we've seen it all with Dylan Cease. At his best, looks like the best pitcher in Major League Baseball, not named Jacob Mizrowski, because he throws 105.
0: Yeah.
1: Like, that's okay.
0: And his manager calls him Forrest Gump.
1: That guy is grotesque. But other than Jacob Mizrowski, he's in that other pile of guys that aren't Jacob Mizrowski, who are really good.
0: Yeah.
1: He can look that good. But yeah, he can also be a frustrating fella. And it does show to Goya how, it's not the easiest thing in the world to just throw strikes, because if ever there was a team you just, like, pound the middle of the zone with your 99, it would be this version of the Red Sox that cannot score. Example A, yesterday, 1 run in a game late in the game. They're 29th in baseball in run scoring. Yeah, I think Dylan Cease wanted to throw more strikes than he did yesterday. He just couldn't get it done. 4 walks in those 5 innings.
0: Yeah, I don't think he was trying not to throw strikes. My biggest takeaway from Dylan Cease is, thank God he does yoga, because I swear if any other pitcher on this Blue Jays team, they would have Cody Ponce themselves right into, I don't know what,
1: dude,
0: when he falls behind the mound there. And all I could think, as it was happening, I'm like, thank God this is it. I forget who it was who wrote it. We just had a piece on sportsnet.ca about how wonderful he loves his, or how much he loves his yoga and thinks it's so wonderful. It helps him. Good. Keep doing it. Because I watched Cody Ponce do something way less athletic than that, and I guess he's like throwing a football. I saw the other day on Instagram, or he was kind of goofing around there. So we're getting closer, not close to Cody Ponce coming back, but it's like he will one day throw again.
1: Mm-hmm.
0: But I say all that to say, I watched him just walk to first base and basically collapse and never be seen again.
1: Mm-hmm.
0: Dylan Cease doing like a backward somersault backflip situation, whatever that was. I'm sure there's a word for it in the yoga community. Keep it up. Good job. Because That was another moment in the is this the season from hell? And while the ball was freeze frame there, I do think the sports gods had a meeting of like, are we doing it or not?
1: Yeah.
0: Is it the season from hell or it's not? He just got back. We gonna take him away? All right, we'll let him live. And then he continued on his merry way.
1: He almost made that play though.
0: He did.
1: Too.
0: No, he's very athletic. He does a lot of yoga. I don't know if you know.
1: Yeah. All right. Good stuff.
0: Oh, I had one more.
1: Yeah.

0: let us all be as happy about something in the world as Joe Siddle was when they flashed to the bullpen and Louis Varland was walking into the bathroom. I don't know if you saw this last night.
1: Yes.
0: Joe Siddle, maybe not the happiest I've ever heard him. Yeah. That's the funniest thing that he ever thought happened.
1: Yeah.
0: I agreed. Live TV, things are going to happen, but that was just... I can't say I've ever heard Joe giggle like that before, and I liked it. So
1: it turns out baseball players, just human beings, sometimes need to use the facility.
0: Got
1: to
0: do it.
1: All
0: right. Worked.
1: When we come back, all right, Maple Leafs have solved their goaltending issue because they sent one of them out the door for return of somebody. Hey, kudos to you if you're well-versed in the oeuvre of Emile Andre. But, that's the guy that's coming back for Joseph Woll. We'll talk about that and the search for the next head coach of the Toronto Maple Leafs next. As the Fan Morning Show continues, Ben Ennis, Brent Gunning, Sportsnet 590, The Fan.
2: From the 680 News Traffic Center, I'm Eva Fragiscados. If you're east on the 401, it looks like we've got problems on the ramp to the south 427. Two lanes are closed off. Looks like a vehicle went into the barrier through there, so it is quite slow. On the east Gardner, we have problems at the Jarvis ramp. Those have cleared away. Northbound Dover Court, just north of College, that's shut down. We've got a fallen tree. During the FIFA World Cup, traffic downtown will be heavy. 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A message from the City of Toronto.
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0: show, Sportsnet 590 The Fan, Ben Ennis, Brent Gunning. So, before yesterday, Maple Leafs had a decision to make because they had Anthony Stolarz, they had Joseph Woll, and they had Dennis Hildeby in the mix for 26-27, and Dennis Hildeby no longer waivers exempt. So somebody had to go or risk losing one of them for nothing. The odd man out, turns out, was Joseph Woll, as he and Simon Benoit are sent to the Flyers for defenseman Emile Andre, goaltender Samuel Ersson, and a third-round pick. Now, Andre and Ersson are restricted free agents. Obviously, Andre is the guy that they're going to keep. Be weird to trade for a restricted free agent defenseman.
1: Yes.
0: And not keep him, especially at his age. Is what, 24?
1: 24.
0: Yep. Yeah, he's a former second-round pick. Ersson's an open question because, yeah, now you got the same thing again where he's not waivers exempt, but, man, there's an argument to be made that you just qualify him at that million and a half-ish range, and then you can pass him through waivers because who's going to pick him up?
1: Yeah, there's also the argument that they might just not qualify him. That could just be contracts going back and forth. Like, I think the proper way to view this is the defenseman and a third-round pick for Joe Woll. And because I did see a lot of Flyers fans like, oh, man, what a genius Briere is. They foist this bad goalie on the Leafs in the year they have their first overall pick. And it's not going to, I don't think he's going to be playing much. So, well, again, to your point, whether he's qualified and passed through waivers or he's just not qualified and he's not here, he's not really a part of this at all. That's paperwork is what that is.
0: Totally. Yeah.
1: I know he's not here anymore, but that's a Pridham special is what that feels like. It's like, I don't know, contract stuff. Had to make it happen.
0: Yeah. I know you know this because you're Mr. World Championships, but yeah, Joseph Woll was the goaltender for Team USA. And it didn't go so well.
1: It's not very good.
0: Yeah. The regular season didn't go so well. The most recent playoff games didn't go so well, but he is the odd man out. Now, his contract, very similar to Anthony Stolarz, but it's 2 years shorter.
1: Yep.
0: Was he the right guy to send out of town?
1: I think he was the guy that you could send out of town. It felt like Hildeby, the idea of trading him didn't make sense unless someone had kind of overvalued what he was. And I don't say overvalued in that he can't prove to be something, but he's really had precious little chance to prove he's something in this league. So I think Hildeby was the guy that was probably the easiest to move if you were just of the mindset of we got to clear this logjam. Double A is coming. We like the goalies we have up top. Okay, you could have moved Hildeby for not this return. I think you could have done that. There would have been plenty of takers across the league. I don't think you could have traded Anthony Stolarz. I just don't see how any team in their right mind is signing up to take on that contract. There's the knee injury at the end of the year. He's been Mr. Glass in his tenure here. The idea that you're going to lock yourself up for two more years beyond what Woll was worth for Stolarz just didn't make a lick of sense. So if you have to clear the goaltending logjam, Joe Woll is the guy that had some value. I still think of the three, he is the one I would have had the most trust in, but that is not saying much about Joe Woll. It's really what I feel about Stolarz and his lack of ability to stay healthy and Hildeby and his lack of track record. So I think it makes sense that he's the guy out the door, but if you just told me you could have moved on from one of these, I way would have rather found a taker for Stolarz. I think is the way I would have gone about it personally.
0: I know

0: The age is different. The performance is pretty similar. But to me, I view Anthony Stolarz and Joseph Wall in the exact same bucket as far as availability, right?
1: Yeah, I think that's fair. Absolutely.
0: Yeah, whether it's the whatever reason Joseph Wall missed the start of last season or the injuries that continue to pop up, neither guy is shouldering like a 50-plus game load for you. You're going to spend some time without that goalie being available. And yeah, would I maybe defer, all things being equal, to the goalie who's a little bit younger and also, you know, draft and develop? That's kind of cool. But like 5 years younger, that's not nothing.
1: Yeah.
0: Over the guy who's 32, I guess. But also the idea that, you know, there is more certainty with Anthony Stolarz with two extra years of team control.
1: Yeah, but I think it's bad certainty.
0: I guess it's not a cumbersome deal, though, especially where the cap is going. Also, the Leafs are not in some, like, cap hell.
1: Okay, I was going to save this for later in the conversation, but I'm happy you brought that up, because if I have to hear that the Leafs got cap space in this deal one more time,
0: no.
1: for what? Yeah. It's like adding an addition onto your house when you're not using all the rooms that you already have. It's like, I'm not blind to the reality that it could be useful. You could Airbnb that or whatever it is, but it's not actually the thing you need right now. So did they gain flexibility? Sure, but I can't begin to look at cap space as a part of this deal until the Leafs start actually using it or having a worthwhile person to use it on.
0: Yeah. Here's what I think should have happened and may have happened, where they said, we got three goalies. Pick your choice, dealer's choice. Which one of the three interests you the most will give us the best return?
1: Mm-hmm.
0: And it's quite possible that that was Joseph Wall. Or maybe there is a case to be heard.
1: Yep.
0: Again, you would know because you're Mr. World Championships, but that Joseph Wall is the goalie trending in a seriously negative direction.
1: Yeah.
0: And that you're afraid of the wheels completely falling off if you're John Jacobs.
1: Let's just do NHL save percentage year over year. Now, some of these are unfair. He's played like 4 and 7 games in some of these seasons. But here's the NHL save percentage numbers year over year. 911, 932, 907, 909, 899. So if you're just a believer in like the graph is linear, then I think you can do that. Now, I think we also need to be realistic that the Leafs teams he was playing on in seasons before this past one were probably better, and that's helping it. But you can also look at other numbers. Okay, his high danger save percentage. Now, I filtered it of like goalies who actually played some games is the way I'd look at it this year. His high danger save percentage. Joe Wall was 34th in the NHL this year. Now, careful with goalie stats, because you know who the guy who was right beneath him was? Brandon Bussey. So it's like, do what you will with these goalie stats. It is a bit of voodoo, but I think they arrived at this position not because they were done with Joe Wall, but because they were done with the idea of a logjam that had not even occurred yet, and this was the thing that was going to get them the most value. I think that's the way you have to look at it. The other thing I think is interesting about this is the perception of that. You know, what was the talk of Chyka heading into this move? Like, is he going to be able to deal with GMs across the league? And it feels like to me, and I count insiders among this, but I also just count the people I'm talking to among this of, well, I mean, he must have canvassed the league and this is the best return you can get. And I think that's true. I'm not going to start from the position of John Chyka is just bad at his job. But if we were of the belief that he was going to have hard conversations or it's going to be hard for him to form relationships or negotiate, the idea of the first trade he makes is one where he is taking the guy with, and I think Joe Wall has the more established value, and I know that because they had to attach a third round pick to him to get the deal done. I just think it's odd that it seems like public perception is really giving Chyka the benefit of the doubt with this one. And I'm not even saying he doesn't deserve it, but boy, I'm getting the bends from, none of the other GMs like this guy and who's going to give him a fair shake to, well, look, he must have canvassed everybody and this is the return he was able to get back, and they're not being the vitriol.
0: Yeah, let's talk about the return. Arison's not a deal. Joseph Wall was trending in a direction being one of the better young goalies in the NHL, right? Had a 907 save percentage in 25 games in 23-24. And then 909, upping the start total to 41 games, 42 total, 909 save percentage. And then, of course, last year, like everybody else, had a big step back, 898. And what you get back is, granted, a playoff team. Flyers were a playoff team.
1: Yeah.
0: They're a third pairing defenseman for the Philadelphia Flyers, who is 5'9", and a good puck mover in Emile Andre, by all accounts. again, I haven't done

0: I can't tell you that I've been keenly paying attention to the career of Emil Andre.
1: Nobody has.
0: The Swedish defenseman who was a second round pick. But yeah, he's had some games where he's played single digit minutes. He's had some games in the regular season where he's played over 20.
1: Yep.
0: The point totals wouldn't lead you to believe that like this is some offensive dynamo. He's also gotten a ton of offensive zone starts, right? This is a guy that's playing sheltered minutes.
1: Yep.
0: He's left-handed. He's 5'9". It does feel like it's a new world we're living in where you can go out and get 5'9" defensemen.
1: 5'9", but a cigarette machine. He is 5'9", 190, okay? Like, he's a thick, thick boy. And there was a clip going around of, I forget who it was on the Bruins, but basically, this will shock you, the 5'9 guy got dumped to the ice, and he just kind of dragged the Bruins player down with him and then punched him in the head. So, I mean, like, well, I think we'd all sign up for that on the Leafs blue line next year. In terms of the, I think you're bang on. Anybody outside of Philly or Jason Bukala who comes to you and is like, here is this guy's game. All right, settle down. We can all read the charts, okay? And yes, the offensive zone start is there. But I think what's interesting is not what he's doing in the offensive zone. It's the stuff Chaika talked about. Now, there are different ways to break the puck out. You could be a puck transporter. That's hard, though. That's Quinn Hughes. That's Cale Makar.
2: Yeah.
1: And kind of the end of the list, to be perfectly honest, of guys who go about it that way. But you could be the breakout machine. And again, like, you have to trust the fancy stats. We must now. John Chaika's here, okay? This is the way it's going to go. The fancy stats would tell you this is a guy that can snap a breakout pass, and he can, when he does rush the puck, create a zone entry. Those feel like things that the Leafs really struggled with last year. So do I think this guy is the savior? Do I think when we're watching the Leafs, I don't know, like 2028 Cup documentary, that it's going to be the Emil Andre show? No, but I think that when Chaika talked about puck movers and guys who can go from playing defense to offense, this is kind of exactly the player he was talking about. The idea of the point totals not being there. Yes, that's called buying low on a guy. That's what you're doing. And it's not buying low, but it's buying before he's popped, right? This isn't a guy that's 28 years old and it just hasn't happened, but the numbers are there. This is a guy that's played 100 NHL games. You know, right, with a defenseman, you don't really know what you have until, I think the old adage is at least a couple hundred games. So I think that it's a smart bet. I just don't know that the Joe Wall trade should have been for a smart bet.
2: Well, that's
1: it. But it's feeling like, again, and I'm going to trust the market. You see other trades yesterday, or it'll be curious to see if what other goalies are moved. Saw one yesterday, but that was really like the Ross Colton trade. That wasn't really like a goalie trade between the Preds and Avalanche there. But I think that'll be the thing. If another goalie gets moved, it immediately gets judged against this return. So I think that's the position you're going to find yourself in now. I think it's a smart bet on the player. I just think it's like odd that Joe Wall was the chip you used on the smart bet.
0: Yeah, a couple years ago, it really felt like Joe Wall had some real value, although it is goalie. It's the position of goalie.
1: It's
0: and if
1: goalie.
0: If you were an NHL GM, would you be betting your life that Joseph Wall would maintain his 909 save percentage from a couple of years ago? And if you said no, that you were right, because he didn't. In short order, he was sub 900 save percentage, and the fancy stats weren't good. It was leading the Americans to an eighth place finish at the World Championships.
1: But he had the same high danger save percentage last year as the guy who just like came in and saved the day for the Canes, right?
0: Of course.
1: They it's actually wild. Bussey and Wall had basically the exact same season last year. They both started 39 games. They both had a 906 save.
2: Sure.
1: Wall's goals against average was a little higher. Guess what? He played for the Leafs. That's going to happen. High danger save percentage, basically the exact same. It's kind of remarkable how much Joe Wall and Brandon Bussey had basically the exact same regular season last year.
0: Neat. And one guy was hoisting a Stanley Cup over his head.
1: House money, baby.
0: Yeah, all right.
1: His wife's like casting spells on him.
0: Yeah. Anyways, to the charts. I don't know. Do you have a favorite chart about Emil Andre? Because, listen, I'm there's a bunch of these different accounts. Hockey Stat Cards on Twitter.
1: Sure.
0: Has him at
1: a good one.
0: Plus 5.7 defensive rating, which puts him in the 97th percentile.
1: Mm.
0: What are you supposed to do with that for a guy that played sheltered minutes in the third pairing for, let's be frank here, a not very good Flyers team that I know won around, but like, come on, let's be real here.
1: Now, I will be honest. That's why I go to like the even more granular ones. I forget where I saw it, but it was, again, like it's like one of the 8,000 hockey card stat, fancy stat pages out there. But I like the really granular stuff because I think, when you're looking at soft competition, the idea for me, it's like it's easier to take a specific skill and extrapolate it, even though the competition's a little weaker than just this guy's been good in weak minutes. So that's why I point to the ability to have breakout passes, the ability to break it in. Like, those are the things that I think you have to look at with

0: Vondre. Also, it's a left-hand D. What is that going to happen? There's already a logjam over right. there. Like, what does this lead to? I think is the very, very obvious next question from a Leafs perspective as well. Because I don't know if you know, they're all left-handed, basically.
1: That's true.
0: Other than Chris Tanev.
1: Where does Artie fit into this? Because all of a sudden, the Marlies are one win away from a Calder Cup championship. They are up 3-0.
0: Cowboy. Yeehaw, last night.
1: 1-0 victory.
0: Yeah.
1: Artur Akhtyamov.
0: Squeaker last night, yeah.
1: Yeah, 5 straight wins. He's got a .928 save percentage and a couple of shutouts. He got his feet wet at the NHL level last year. He is waivers exempt next year. So, okay, he'll be the guy that starts the season in the American League.
0: Right.
1: Barring injury.
0: Right.
1: But yeah, when the inevitable injury to Anthony Stolarz comes, how comfortable are you with the Dennis Hill to be Artie tandem at the NHL level?
0: I'm not comfortable, as comfortable with it as I was with a Joe Wall, Anthony Stolarz tandem, but I think you could do a lot worse. I mean, Hill to be is a guy that I think showed reasons to have a lot of confidence in last year. Now, the obvious caveats of it's different when you're doing it every day. It's different when you're the guy. It's different, but that's not going to be the case for Akhtyamov. At no point next year, I mean, I suppose Stolarz and Hill to be could get hurt, but guess what? If both your goalies get hurt, we're having a completely different conversation about this season. Akhtyamov just gets to come in and play the role of Hildeby. You know, last year he got a little seasoning. We got to see him for 5 minutes there at the end of the year. I think that's what you're just going to see. This is actually the perfect spot for Akhtyamov, that he can go, he can hopefully win his Calder Cup championship, go be the Marlies starter next year, but also with the very obvious understanding that he's going to get some NHL games because Anthony Stolarz can't stay healthy. And guess what? Stolarz stays healthy. Great. Awesome. The Leafs are in a good position. So, you know, you and I make all our fun of like these things take care of themselves. Mm-hmm. If you were sitting here going, God, how are we going to find Artie 15 games in the NHL next year? I wouldn't worry about that too much with the state of the Leafs, Chris.
1: No, I'd be fine with
0: perfect
1: that.
0: Position, honestly.
1: Yeah. And as much as I want to put like my guts, they want to tell me that this means, hey, it's good for Easton Cowan to be succeeding in the Calder Cup playoffs. That's great. I don't know if it portends anything for his career going forward. Being the goalie,
0: yes,
1: that is picking up all these shutouts and making the big saves and winning a championship. That's real stuff. And then you remember Garrett Sparks won a Calder Cup.
0: Sure do.
1: Yeah.
0: Then he cried after he had a shutout in his NHL debut. And then he had some innocuous quote about like, we need to be more locked in. It was like, I need to be more locked in. And then someone relayed that to Mike Babcock and then he went and yelled at him. But, you know, that's not too big a surprise given what we know. I think for Cowan, the biggest thing about it is just winning again. Like, this is a guy who was Mr. Winner. He played in London Knights. That's how it's supposed to go. Then you have the year last year where it's just hell. And I think it's important to remember how fun winning is as opposed to just being in the NHL. Danford, what does it mean? I think it's just good to start off your professional career on a good place as opposed to, you know, if he had been on this Leafs team last year and it was a disaster. And obviously, you know, that would have been a lot to ask of Danford. But no, I think those are the two guys that matters. It's like, you can be happy for everybody else. But, you know, Captain Logan Shaw, not exactly going to be walking through those doors. Is he's on a one-way AHL deal. That's okay. Why. Yeah,
1: very good.
0: Alex Nylander not coming to help either, thankfully.
1: Let's say the coaching search news, sure. and a guy maybe going to enter the fold because his tenure is not even one, mm-hmm. like 10% of one and done in Vegas for after the top of the hour.
0: I agree. I just had one more thought on Andre there and the trade for the goalies. What part of you thinks Matt Sundin's involved in all this? This is the guy who's talked about watching young Swedish hockey players.
1: We're going to do this with every Swede?
0: Well, I mean, if you're going to tell me you watch all the young Swedes, and he was a young Swede from 2017 until 2023 when he was playing there, I think that's part of it. No, we shouldn't just assume Matt Sundin marched in there and went, bring me Andre, this is the guy. But I think it's hard not to imagine it. And I think this is part of the fun part about Sundin's role. I don't think anyone knows what it is he does here. And I don't say that disparagingly. If all he does is be Matt Sundin and walk around and every, you know, 6 months, the Leafs put out a video of him walking around the halls going like, I remember some times. That's fine. That could be the job. I don't particularly care. But I think when there's this amorphous, like, what is it you do here? Chyka is clearly in charge, but you can tell him no. Yeah, we're going to try to find obvious connections to give him some credit or at least put some import on what it is he's doing here. So do I think Matt Sundin made the call on this guy? No, but I would imagine he has some familiarity with the player as well.
1: Yeah, no, he probably knows him. I will say that if Andre turns into a thing, like he goes from third pairing sheltered defenseman to playing 20 minutes a game and he's up on the points total.

0: from the 13 and 61 he had last year. Everybody else around the NHL is going to be very protective of their Swedish like fringe players.
1: Right.
0: When the Leafs come calling for your Swede, that is, you know, kind of, hey, take him or leave him, and then just kind of third pairing, fourth line in the American League. Yeah, I think everybody's going to be on high alert that Mats knows every untapped potential Swede in the NHL.
1: Yep, that's true. Also, a great day for Emil Andre in general, because I don't know the exact exchange rate, but I feel like he just made like $400K more on his deal being a restricted free agent in Toronto as opposed to doing it in Philly.
0: Yeah,
1: totally. Although maybe he hasn't played a game here, so those effects don't quite take hold. But so let me put it this way. We will have way more conversation. I don't just mean we. I mean the hockey world at large. We'll have way more conversation about that than the no conversation we would have had if he was a Flyers restricted free agent this summer.
0: No doubt. Yeah, the idea of an offer sheet coming.
1: Oh, God.
0: Sure.
1: Actually, honestly, do it. I want to turn into the Joker again. I haven't got to scream about the Leafs in a couple of days. So please, somebody do it.
0: Okay, last one before we take a break. And it was a conversation we were having in the last break. Messi. With three goals in this year's World Cup debut, yesterday had the hat trick. He's now tied Miroslav Klose for the most goals ever in World Cup history. Yeah, he's spectacular.
1: Seems good.
0: Yeah, the goals he scores are spectacular. The discussion we were just having was, is he the greatest athlete in pro sports right now or that we've ever watched?
1: Sure.
0: And, okay, so the argument for him.
1: Yeah.
0: And I do think he is.
1: Okay.
0: And like, no offense to Ronaldo. It's just, I've seen more of Messi, and every time Messi touches the ball, it just seems like something magical happens. But that the barrier for entry to soccer is so low, and it is, from a participation level, the most participated sport in the world.
1: I actually thought of one while we were having that discussion that I didn't bring to mic. So I think I have one different one. Yeah.
0: Okay. So, yeah, like, is Connor McDavid clearly the best hockey player? I think unquestionably.
1: Yeah.
0: Despite the fact that he keeps getting disrespected. People are not giving him his due with the Hart trophies that he should have. Only
1: agreed.
0: Having three.
1: Agreed.
0: Right? Like, we may look back on, what? He only ended up with maybe four. Or maybe it's stuck at three. Whatever it is.
1: Sure.
0: Anyways, he's the best hockey player. But let's be real here. The number of people on planet Earth that play hockey, monumentally lower than the people that play soccer. We also talked about Tiger Woods. You want to talk about barrier to entry? I think golf has a high barrier to entry. It's probably a more participated sport than hockey, though.
1: Yeah, worldwide, probably. Yeah.
0: And at his peak, Tiger Woods was better than anybody else by a huge margin. I think that's the closer comparable to Messi right now. But for my money, Messi, even at 40 freaking years old, is the greatest athlete playing pro sports currently.
1: I cannot knock the argument, mostly because it's like I don't wade into those soccer waters. I generally, if there's a Messi-Ronaldo argument, I just take the other side, you know, for funsies sake. But the name that was bandying around in my head, the most people I think we can agree on Earth play soccer. Like, that's true. You know what's the only thing people do more than playing soccer? Is run fast.
0: Yeah.
1: Usain Bolt.
0: Pretty good.
1: Nobody on Earth there's not a person that's alive that has working legs that's never ran before.
0: Yeah.
1: I would imagine, I don't think there's a lot, but I'd imagine someone's never kicked a soccer ball. Like, I think that's probably happened before. And Usain Bolt, you know, all the stories of like, look, he trains, but not like some of these other guys. It's just kind of a roll out of bed situation, or as much it can be for an elite world-class athlete. And just the... I hate sounding like a 20-year-old now, but it's like the aura that surrounded Usain Bolt and everything there.
0: His last name is Bolt.
1: Yeah, like I think he's the only one that you can put ahead of Messi, and I don't really know. Like, you can say like, yeah, that's running, it's a little different, but there's not really a concrete argument you can make against him, I don't think, for Bolt.
0: No, I don't think so either. And so he was kind of like the Wemby of running.
1: Too. Yes.
0: You're tall. Not supposed to be able to do it at that height.
1: And even like the guy in the Segway tried to kill him at the Olympics, to run him over, and it's like even that couldn't and stop him. He's doing the finger, like, I'm sure soccer people could point me to something, but I've never seen anything cooler than in the semis at the Olympics, given the Dikembe Mutombo to Andre DeGrasse while running 70% speed, still faster than every person there, going, no, you're not going to clip me. So I think Bolt's the guy.
0: But no, that's a good one.
1: But I do not say that to denigrate Messi.
0: Nah, he's like pretty good and stuff. It's so small. All right, when we come back, Leafs coaching search has a new name. It's generic brand David Carl, and will it also include John Tortorella. He's back on the market. That and more next as the Fan.

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1: From the 680 News Traffic Center, I'm Eva Fragiscados. Ongoing issues eastbound 401, the ramp to the south 427. Two lanes closed off for a collision. It's jammed up from Dixie, mainly in the collector lanes, 427 to the 400 Express and collectors. Northbound Dovercourt north of College, that's shut down for a fallen tree. Westbound Danforth at Brimley, that is blocked off. That's all because of a collision and typical volume delays on the other routes. 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

0: Fan Morning Show, Sportsnet 590, The Fan, Ben Ennis, Brent Gunning. Maple Leafs do not yet have a new head coach, but the list is starting to get shaved down. Although there is a new name thrown into the mix.
1: This is the most Brent Gunning move of all time. Like, you know what? Out of here. I am the worst decision maker in the history. I can't have too many options at my disposal. Yeah. And I would do this. Like, all right, we finally narrowed down what's for dinner. What about chicken, though? Like, just like something else pops into the equation. That feels like exactly what happened with the Leafs here.
0: Okay, so here are some of the names that have been mentioned. We talked about Joe Pavelski. Patrick Waugh still in there. Jay Woodcroft in it, out of it. He's apparently still in it. Dallas Eakins, talked about him as well. But new into the fold from your friend and mine, Elliot Friedman, fellow by the name of Pat Furschweiler.
1: Yeah.
0: Incredible handle.
1: Fershy.
0: Yeah. Incredible handle off the hop. Who is he? Well, he spent the past five seasons as the head coach of Western Michigan.
1: Yep.
0: He won a national championship in 2025. He has spent some time in the American League as an assistant with Grand Rapids. And he has spent some time in the NHL with the Red Wings as an assistant to Jeff Blashill. Here's what I think of Pat Furschweiler.
1: Okay.
0: I think he's just as good a candidate as David Carl.
1: Sure.
0: Because he won a championship in the middle of Carl's two, so he's only one back of Carl. And
1: he's going to be the next Jerry York.
0: If you're into David Carl, why shouldn't you be into Pat Furschweiler, who has less access to NIL, maybe, Western Michigan?
1: That sounds right, but settle down being so sure about who has NIL money in college hockey, unless you've been doing more research than I would ever give you credit for.
0: I don't know.
1: Yeah.
0: Okay, yeah.
1: Sounds right, though. Sounds right.
0: If you're into David Carl, and I know you were, you're so into David Carl.
1: I've gone over this before. I was David Carl curious. I just had some questions, maybe wanted to try it one time. Yeah.
0: You should be into Pat Furschweiler. Are you into Pat Furschweiler?
1: No, because the big part of the Carl selling point is the age. Like, part of it is the communicator and the can relate to players. There's literally 20 years separating these guys. Old Furschy, 56 years old, okay? It's like you might as well hire an NHL retread. I don't know that you're getting some brand new vision here. Now, that doesn't mean I'm out. You're calling him low-rent David Carl. I actually think he's low-rent David Jim Montgomery, because unlike coming from a more blue-blood school, Montgomery came out of RPI, kind of a lesser-known hockey school. They're also both bald. That's really where the comparison ends with those two. But that's the guy I think of. But that's the big difference. I think if you're Carl, you're not just buying, hey, this guy was a successful college head coach. That's obviously the resume that gets him into the conversations. But I think there is also, and I've never talked to him, I don't know, but there is a belief that he would be the better communicator, the guy who could relate to young players more. And I think if that was part of the selling feature, the guy who's literally 20 years older than him, probably not going to scratch that itch in quite the same way, would be my guess.
0: He also has a London Knights connection.
1: Mm-hmm.
0: By which I mean the London Knights of the British Ice Hockey Super League that existed from 98 to 2003.
1: When I looked at this, I'm like, when did they change the name of the OHL? But yeah, that's the league I believe our boy Mike Rupp played in for a minute there.
0: Yeah, he scored three goals, had 20 points in 39 games with the London Knights as not a teenager. Anyways.
1: This guy's been a traveling man. He played for the Roanoke Express, the Minnesota Moose, and he's been around.
0: I don't know the Pat Furschweiler oeuvre.
1: Here's what I would say. He's probably pretty

0: Impressive.
1: I gotta stop saying the oeuvre of the guys. I feel like I say that too much.
0: You do, but yeah. I actually it's not one I use, but I'm worried I'm gonna start saying it. But it's okay. Mix it in. It's a good word, but it should be change up, not fastball.
1: I also say fella a lot now too. I've noticed.
0: Big Shane O'Brien. Big Shane O'Brien guy.
1: That might be the patient zero.
0: Getting in one fella. That's what it is. And I didn't know you love that so much. But I think that's what you look at here. It's a guy who's older, but he must be impressive. The idea that this resume, you look at it, I don't know, he's won some games in college hockey, won a championship, he lost in round one, he lost in round two the last couple of years, but he's also 56 years old. You don't get the bump of fresh new ideas coming out of a different world. So I'm going to give him the benefit of the doubt that he probably is impressive when you get him in a room, but do I want him to be the head coach of the Toronto Maple Leafs? Let me be unequivocal about this. God, no. No, thank you. I do not want any part of that.
1: I'm all in on Fershy.
0: You're out on Carl, but in on Fershy.
1: No, 100%. This guy is so much better than David Carl. That's obvious. Anyone with a brain knows that Pat Fershweiler doesn't get the acclaim that David Carl gets, but is far superior in college hockey.
0: Stop.
1: Yeah, I have no idea.
0: You don't know.
1: But he did win a championship.
0: Yeah, no.
1: Shouldn't we be talking? Shouldn't this guy have been more in the...
0: No, because he's 56. The whole point of getting the coach out of college is that he's kind of young.
1: That's the oldest thing you've ever said.
0: That's actually really young.
1: Really
0: I've heard
1: young.
0: 56 is the new 36.
1: He's really young.
0: As a 36-year-old man myself, I sure hope it's not. But that is that's why I'm out on it. Again, I like that they've cast a wide net. I wish at some point it would seem like they're using the same bait to cast said net. They're using cheeseburgers over here and I don't know, that fishing lures over there. It does seem like they're just trying to talk to anybody, but I have no problem with them casting the net. But once again, I'm trying to see the pattern here and I don't.
1: Yep.
0: Yep.
1: No, it's everybody.
0: Yeah. You get a call?
1: Yeah. Will it be this guy? Because he's only recently entered the market. John Tortorella not coming back. It was not even won and done in Vegas. And all he did was win almost every single regular season game that he took over for the Golden Knights and then lead the Golden Knights all the way to the Stanley Cup final, despite playing in the crappy Pacific Division, having a very mediocre regular season. And yes, was part of that. Carter Hart getting hot. That's the game, though.
0: Yep.
1: Whatever. He was there. The Vegas Golden Knights deciding not to bring him back. And I joked about this earlier about the Bruce Cassidy. Would they bring him back? I can't rule that out now.
0: I have the exact same opinion.
1: Dude.
0: If you had to ask me, gun to my head, will Bruce Cassidy be the coach of the Las Vegas Golden Knights next year? I'd say probably not.
1: Yeah.
0: But I love my family and I don't want to play that game.
1: Yeah. Totally. I think the hardest reason to believe that it would happen was the war of words between Cassidy and the Golden Knights post firing.
0: Right.
1: But maybe this was always the plan and they didn't want it getting out and they didn't want him knowing. I don't know.
0: Then he's not doing the interview. You'd think he's not doing the interviews.
1: Or maybe this just takes everybody off the scent.
0: Okay.
1: He's in on it. He's playing in on it. And he knows that even if they win it, this is a short term thing with Tortorella. And that we're going to...
0: If they won the cup, he's coming back.
1: I guess. I don't know. Insane. Anyways, just John Tortorella. Every time there's been a moment for the Toronto Maple Leafs where either the head coach is fired or is on the verge of being fired, I get a text from my father about John Tortorella because he loves the idea of the guy that will actually yell at the players. We thought that was going to be Craig Berube, we thought in the last season of Sheldon Keefe, finally the reins would be off. He'd yell at the players.
0: Oh,
1: Mike Babcock.
0: Was
1: the closest we got to yelling at the players. Now he's on the market. The Leafs are in need of a head coach, and he's shown recent track record of success. Does John Tortorella make sense for the next head coach of the Toronto Maple Leafs?
0: No. This is a guy, I actually think he's found his new lot in life. He should be waiting in the wings to be the 10-game coach for the last 10 games of the regular season, be a cup champion or make a run to the cup with everybody if he gets enough saves. I think Tortorella would be a disaster here, and I don't even mean that as a hockey coach. I think some guys can handle media scrutiny, and it's not just I put my head down and don't deal with it. I think Patrick Waugh would be able to engage with media and not become a circus. I think it'd become a circus if Torts was here. It would be adversarial. It would be antagonistic. And I'm not even saying that just from one side of the equation. Like, I just think it would be a disaster.
1: It would be hilarious. And, oh,

0: I mean, yeah, like, again, if I'm a fan of the Calgary Flames, I absolutely think John Tortorella should be the head coach of the Toronto Maple Leafs. But no, I don't think that's going to happen. And this is the problem. It's like all the other hard-ass coaches where it's, you go, hey, man, he's going to hold these guys to account. And then every story you hear about him is like, oh, God, Torts is just the nicest man ever. And once you're in the room with him, he just loves you and he has your back unequivocally. I don't know that having your back unequivocally is where we're at with the next coach for the Toronto Maple Leafs with this group of star players that we've been here before. So I think Torts would be coming in and you'd want the fire-breathing dragon and you'd get it, but it'd be at us for like asking dumb questions or whatever it was.
1: Well, you know what also is an interesting factor in this whole offseason head coaching search for the Toronto Maple Leafs is that, okay, they were competing with the Kings and maybe the Kings stole Laviolette from out from under them. Okay, they're competing with the Oilers, but the Oilers seem hot and heavy for Mike Babcock, so much so that they're willing to go through whatever investigation is happening, and they're still certain that this won't be embarrassing for them, and they'll be able to hire him. Now they're competing with the Vegas Golden Knights for a head coach. The Vegas Golden Knights, as of today, do not have a head coach.
0: Yeah.
1: Is it possible that one of the candidates they're hot and heavy for finds out that, oh, the Golden Knights are interested in me, and like Jay Woodcroft is actually the next head coach of the Vegas Golden Knights, where he makes a whole lot of sense here in the city of Toronto?
0: Yeah, no, I think that's something you absolutely have to throw into the equation now. This is a team that's going to want to hire its head coach as well, and that is a team that, you know, even if you think the Leafs can just throw all the gold and jewels and riches at somebody, it's like, that's a sexy job. It's probably going to end terribly there, but the first 2 years of it or whatever it'll be is probably going to be pretty enjoyable for you. So yeah, I think it's a massive, massive thing that has to go into the timeline here, and I think Chaik is not blind to that, as he talked about wanting to kind of wrap this thing up relatively soon.
1: Yep. In the coming days, I guess. All right. 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Subaru, welcome to Uncommon. It is U.S. Open week at Shinnecock, which includes a number of Canadians, including Ben Silverman, Thornhill native, qualified for this week's U.S. Open through the longest day in golf. Brent got a chance to sit down and talk to Ben.
0: Very, very happy to be joined by Canadian PGA Tour professional Ben Silverman. Ben, it's a busy, busy week. I mean, busy two-stretch week for you here, or two-week stretch, I should say. RBC Canadian Open in the books, off to the U.S. Open in just a day's time here. What's the level of excitement for you surrounding this stretch of your National Open and then another one coming right off the back of it?
2: Yeah, I think the excitement is still there, but it's kind of worn off a little bit, and it's more just business as usual, even as cheesy as it sounds. You know, got to treat it as another week. Last week was very busy in Canada, lots of family around, lots of visiting after the rounds, which was great. But a little quieter this week at the U.S. Open, and a little bit more time to myself.
0: I love hearing that, the idea of a little quieter at the U.S. Open, something only a Canadian would say. I mean, you know, it's part of the thing I love about this game in this country is you have these little connections, and I'm not going to feign one with you, but I mean, I remember taking the bus to, I think it was Hamilton, was on the media bus, and I'm talking with somebody like, yeah, I'm really excited to see my guy, Ben Silverman. Like, it just feels like you guys get to be the stars for a week, and, you know, hey, play well, you can be a star any week on tour, but I imagine that week of RBC Canadian Open week, it's got to feel awesome. You know, you step on every tee box, you're getting a big ovation, you know, they're hooting and hollering in a good way, not the Wyndham Clark way at the rink hole. What does that feel like to get to be the star on tour?
2: Yeah, it feels, it's cool. It's really cool. Definitely, you know, once a week type thing out of the year where Canadians are the main show. And it's a special feeling. And I rocked a Canada bag all week long, courtesy of Golf Canada, which got a lot of attention. That was a lot of fun too. Yeah, even just like you said, the differences when they announce your name walking up 18 and they just say, you know, a random player on tour, then from Ontario, you know, and my name, and everybody goes crazy. So it's really cool. But honestly, this week, even though it's the U.S. Open, it's like I have no support people here, just my family and my caddy. You know, it's much quieter. It's much more like a regular week this week, and I'm looking forward to it.

0: We always hear from tour pros about kind of trying to peak at the right time. I mean, what has this stretch been like for you? And I don't just mean the RBC Canadian Open into the U.S. Open, obviously qualifying the week before there. Like, what is it like to try to kind of have to, and again, I know you guys want to win, you want to perform every single week, but I mean, those have got to be three of the most important starts. Is anything different about your preparation or even just mentally how you look at sectional qualifier or the U.S. Open qualifying into the back-to-back national opens?
1: Yeah, I mean, the way you said preparation, mental preparation has been a little bit different. Not so much about what I'm thinking about the sport, but what I'm thinking of kind of how to set up my rounds and how to set up hole by hole, shot by shot. Because, you know, one of the discussions I had recently with my coach, maybe like 3-4 weeks ago, after the Myrtle Beach event, I was playing well, but I didn't score well, and striking the ball well, and the score just wasn't coming together. And we had a lot of discussions back home in Florida about what to do, and a lot of it had to do with making certain decisions at times of the round to kind of just secure a green in regulation, make a par, move on. You know, don't press the issue, and just kind of be aware of the flow of the round and the momentum of the round. So when you start making birdies, you can just continue in that rhythm. And that conversation helped a lot. And I played well at CJ Cup and felt like things were starting to trend in the right direction. And actually, one of the things my wife told me before I did the U.S. Open qualifier was that, you know, this is the beginning of the beginning. You know, I need to pretend like it's a fresh start going for the rest of the year. And going into that U.S. Open qualifier, that's what we said. It's the beginning of the beginning. And so that's been the attitude.
0: Yeah, certainly. And we all get some good advice from our wives. As all husbands, it's like sometimes we listen, sometimes we don't. But I'm happy to see you've taken that underneath. I want to talk about the idea of U.S. Open qualifying. I mean, you are somebody that has had to grind for status on tours. Do you think that maybe gives you a leg up in an event like that? And you know, there's obviously one of the things we look at is it's star studded. These sectional qualifiers and U.S. Open qualifiers, but it's also guys that have gone through the entire process. Do you feel like maybe the path you've taken to get to where you're at in the game of golf maybe gives you a bit of a leg up in a qualifier like the hardest day in golf?
1: I think you're right. I feel like I kind of do have maybe a little bit of a one-up because I've had to do so many qualifiers. I feel like I've always had to earn my way, never. You know, I'm never one to have been given awards or exemptions, you know, throughout my career. You know, I had maybe 3 or 4 sponsor exemptions in, you know, 16-year professional career, which is not many. So, you know, I'm used to qualifying, and it also happened to be at one of my home courses in Florida, and I just felt very comfortable there. It was still stressful coming down the stretch, and I was aware of what the scores were, but, you know, I'd been in situations like that qualifying before, and you know, I told myself I was going to capitalize on that opportunity when I had it, and I'm proud of the way I finished out that qualifier.
0: No, that's awesome to hear, and you absolutely should be. In terms of the U.S. Open, I think everyone has an understanding of what it is when you're preparing for it. I mean, we all, obviously very different tests, but have an understanding of what we're going to be watching that week. What's your level of appetite, I guess, for lack of a better term, for how hard it is? I mean, there are guys that love golf courses where you can just go out and have a birdie barrage, and that's the way to win. I think of a guy like Brooks Koepka, who's talked often about the idea of he likes the tournaments where, you know, even par is a great score, and you just kind of go out there. How do you feel about the idea of playing offense versus playing defense on a golf course? And it feels like the U.S. Open asks you to play maybe a lot of defense.
1: I mean, I like the style personally. I'm a very strategic thinker around a golf course anyway. And so, you know, a place like this forces you to do that. And I haven't played it yet today. I'm going out in about an hour, but, you know, it seems a little soft at the moment, but that can change in, you know, a snap of a finger. And the way this place looks like it's set up so far, I walked a few holes last night, is that it's fair. You know, the fairways are wide enough if you play to the wide parts of them, and the greens have spots that are receptive, but it means a 30-footer might be a good shot sometimes based on the hole location, and you just have to be willing to accept that this week.
0: Is there any part of it that part of the preparation is almost avoiding getting

0: yourself psyched up. I mean, I spend, and much like many golf fans do, spend the entirety of the lead up to the U.S. Open of watching guys, you know, breathe on a putt from above the hole, and it's misses by, you know, half a millimeter, and all of a sudden you got a 30 footer coming back the other way, or, you know, the treacherous rough, things like that. Is there any part of it that's avoiding, you know, getting yourself psyched up, or is it almost the opposite where you sit there thinking about the challenge and it excites you?
1: I don't know, to be honest. I don't think I have either one of those mindsets. I'm more in the thought process of, it's not really a score that you can predict this week of what guys are going to shoot. And, but it's also, you know, it's not going to be a birdie barrage. So you just have to go and play the hole smart and the best way you can and see how it comes out at the end. It's a different challenge this week for sure.
0: In terms of, you know, preparation for the event, you've played in one U.S. Open before. Have you leaned on kind of people around you, peers on tour? And, you know, this is, again, not a new challenge for you, but maybe a major you're less familiar with. Have you kind of leaned on anybody, whether it's for course knowledge or just kind of, you know, preparation for the week?
1: No, I just take all the things I've learned from my coach over the last 4 or 5 years, conversations I've had with support team and my wife, and just kind of put that all together into one this week and go through my normal practice round process. And you know, I looked back at how 2018 played out here, so I kind of get an idea what to expect, and then just go and prepare like I normally would.
0: Just one more for you, Ben. When we think about the future of the PGA Tour, I mean, it has been a topsy-turvy half decade here with everything that has been at play and rival tours and things sparking up like that. What do you think of the kind of state of golf and the way it's trending? You know, there was a lot of noise. Even Rory McIlroy commenting on it today, the idea of the track one and track two events. I'm curious what your perspective is on that as somebody who is obviously, you know, striving to qualify for those track ones, and I'd imagine be able to play in a handful, but, you know, is also more aware of the realities of Korn Ferry life and what that may be like. What do you think of a future where it's not just majors and signature events, but almost two kind of separate tracks in the PGA Tour, if that's what we end up with in 2028?
1: Yeah, it seems like the tour is kind of moving in that direction. It seems like the top players enjoy playing in the top players with the top players in the, you know, the highly regarded events. And you don't see a lot of them come out to the rest of the tournaments unless they're sponsored by, you know, a title sponsor or something like that. So it just seems like the tour is moving in that direction to a more exclusive, smaller number of players at the highest level. Hopefully that means they'll prop up the Korn Ferry Tour to make up for that. But with that mindset, I want to be on the top level. I want to be a PGA Tour winner and be on that top track. So that's my focus for the rest of the season.
0: Yeah, I think we'd love to hear it. We would all love to hear them have to say it at many tournaments, not just here. From Ontario, Canada. They always love Ontario, Canada. Not the actual town you're from. No, not Thornhill. Don't give any shout out. Ontario, always that one. Do you think if that's the way it goes that, I mean, with the Canadian Open being a special event, it is a national open, do you think there should be some carve out or exemption if that's the way it goes, where if you are a track one guy that you're able to go play your national open without a penalty? And, you know, we've even seen this with the Australian Open now is going to get a little bit more of a pub, it seems like, going forward. How do you think the game of golf by and large should kind of treat these national opens? Obviously, U.S. Open, incredibly special, the Open Championship, these things are always going to matter, but do you think there should be maybe more of an import placed on national opens across the globe, including our own RBC Canadian Open, especially if we move to this kind of track one, track two system?
1: You know, it's hard to say because of it. The people who are from that country feel like it's the most important event of the year. But then you get a lot of people, I think, that wouldn't feel that way who are regulars on the tour, you know, that are used to the way the tour has always been. You know, the Mexico Open has the same thing. It heavily invites tons of Mexicans in that tournament, same way Canadian Open does. It's also it's hard where the Canadian Open is in the schedule right now. You know, it's kind of sandwiched between the Memorial and the U.S. Open. So, you know, either I think the Canadian Open might have to move to a different date where it gets more significance. But, you know, it's hard to say. There's so many moving parts still of how the tour is going to look in 2028. Hopefully the Canadian Open stays on track one, but it's hard to say.
0: Yeah, it's so tough, right? Because you keep it as a track one event, but then what do you do with the ability to have the qualifiers or, you know, Golf Canada as well, I don't want to say given, like these guys have earned it through their good play, but, you know, have allowed the opportunity for other people to, you know, make their first PGA Tour start or pick up another start. So, yeah, I think it'll be certainly curious the way things could potentially go there, Ben. We will be pulling for you this weekend. Awesome to see you back in a major championship and, best of luck at Shinnecock.
1: Yeah, thanks very much.
2: There you go. Ben Silverman, one of the Canadians who has qualified for the U.S. Open at Shinnecock. And this golf report was brought to you by your local Ontario Subaru dealers. Subaru, welcome to Uncommon. So as we see before every U.S. Open, this is kind of the new thing, social media, where you see the guys hitting it out of the rough. Like, yeah, they're intentionally... I saw one, a Bryson DeChambeau Instagram video where it's like, this, let's check how the rough is. But then he drops it in the fescue. Yeah. It's like, I know what fescue is. You can't hit it out of fescue.
3: Oh, wait a minute. Are you going to tell me Bryson DeChambeau's golf audience includes, yes, absolute locked in golf sickos, but also just a lot of guys who are like, this guy's roided. Yeah, let's go. And allegedly or not. I don't know. I'd probably throw a qualifier on that.
2: Anyways, yeah, it's the U.S. Open. Like, I want to see some ridiculous rough. I want to see some super speedy greens, but I've also seen some reports that the U.S. Open doesn't want Shinnecock to be the featured player this week.
3: They water the greens every day at 2:00. Yeah. Like, that's gonna happen during tournament play. They're going to come on and water the greens at 2:00. Like, they have this, like, it's basically like a mini aerator. They call them, it's my understanding, and this is not my understanding, but it's how my rube brain works, is that they have the same needle that fixed Tarek Skubal's arm, like a nano needle. They poke the green with those, which allows the water to get in, but without actually having the feel of aerated. Also, some of these greenside bunkers, they have little pebbles in them. Like, I saw a video the other day of, like, because it's a practice round, that there are now, like, actual pebbles on the green. Obviously, you can move the loose impediment like that if it's in your way, but yeah, it's going to be carnage. They don't want it to be the feature player, but it also should be. Like, it shouldn't be the only story, but it absolutely should be a story. Fine line the USGA has to walk with this all the time.
2: Nah, every one of the four majors outside of the PGA Championship has a thing.
3: Yep.
2: And the US Open's thing is that, yeah, you just survive, man. And an over par winner, perfectly fine.
3: Totally.
2: All right. When we come back, Blue Jays taking the first of three against the Red Sox yesterday. We'll talk to John Morosi of MLB Network next as the Fan Morning Show continues. Ben Ennis, Brent Gunning, Sportsnet 590 The Fan.
4: From the 680 News Traffic Center, I'm Eva Fragiscados. On the eastbound 401 approaching the Don Valley Parkway and the Express, two right lanes are closed for a collision. If you're on the westbound 401, it's busy with volume. No collisions, though. Eastbound Gardner approaching the Humber Bridge to Jamison, moving slowly. West 403 approaching Aaron Mills Parkway. Looks like we've got a lane block now because of a collision. It's slow from west of Mavis. And westbound Danforth Brimley to Century Drive, that's shut down, and that's for a collision investigation. Avoid risky digs. Always click before you dig. It's free and it's the law. 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

0: Morning Show, Sportsnet 590, The Fan, Ben Ennis, Brent Gunning. Davis Schneider, once again with a massive game at Fenway Park. It's, of course, where his career started. Put himself on the map, homering in his first game. He's got an OPS well over 1,000 at Fenway Park. He's homered in back-to-back games, including yesterday, as the Blue Jays beat the Red Sox 6-1 in their season opener. Today's Insider is brought to you by Don Valley North Lexus. It is the great John Morosi of MLB Network. Good morning, John.
1: That walk-up song just hits differently, doesn't it?
0: Totally.
1: Really does. The fans in Toronto love it. The Red Sox, not as enamored with it because they know what it means when Davis Schneider rolls into Fenway Park, but he was in his element last night in more ways than one.
0: Yeah, the Red Sox got some problems. Craig Breslow is on the hot seat, I would say. I've got a solution. Trade for Davis Schneider. How are the Red Sox not targeting Davis Schneider with everything that they've got?
1: Hey, let's do the deal. So the Red Sox can send Aroldis Chapman up to Toronto and maybe add in Peyton Tolley or Connelly Early. Just send all the guys, because if Davis Schneider is going to hit like that all the time at Fenway, you might as well bring him in.
2: Yeah, it is. We've seen it all the time in baseball, right? There are parks that just, you know, fit your eye, whether it's the batter's eye. I mean, sometimes for a particular period of time, you know, you match up well against the team starting pitchers. Whatever it is, it feels like it's anything and everything. It could be a day game. It could be a night game. It could be 2024. It could be 25, 26. It doesn't seem to matter what year it is. Schneider will come through in a big way for this Jays team there. You know, in terms of the way they've put

0: this team together this year. It's remarkable how many contributions they've needed from the Davis Schneiders of the world. You know, generally speaking, when things have been, and I know Springer hit one out last night, but it's remarkable how much that has felt like the 2026 good Blue Jays offense days, where it's not necessarily Vlad, you know, hitting one out, or it's not necessarily Springer leading the way. It has kind of been the others, just like it was last night. And Davis Schneider absolutely kind of fits into the mix there. It does feel like that's kind of been the Jays' MO this season for a successful offense. Hasn't been the big boys, but it's been everybody else.
1: Well, you're right, Brent. And you look at the overall lineup, and I just had a quick glance at last night's box score. This is just the math and what the math says, but every single Blue Jays player in the lineup last night has an OPS under 800, so a sub-800 OPS. And in the modern game, I think when it fluctuates, obviously it's become harder and harder to hit in this sport, just based on the stuff that the hitters are seeing every day. But when you don't have a single guy above 800, that tells you that you have to be really creative in how you're scoring your runs, and it's going to have to be more timely hitting than it is mashing 1 through 9. And despite all those shortcomings that we've seen from the Jays this season offensively, at least inconsistencies, we could say it, there's still only one game out of a wild card spot. And that is the blessing of being an American League team in 2026, that there's plenty of time, plenty of space to still grow into it. And if you were to tell me that Kirk would miss all this time and Barger would still be out and Vladdy would still be struggling to hit for power, and that it would be contributions from guys like Schneider, like Jimenez, who had 2 hits last night. Mm-hmm. And then Springer, of course, career homer number 300. It was a big moment for him, especially for a New England guy. To have that all happen at Fenway Park. So this is, I think, for now, the way this Jays lineup is going to have to operate, which is finding that new hero every night until Vladdy can discover it again and lead the team for a month. This is probably who the Jays are going to be for a while. And listen, they'll have some all-stars. Obviously, I think that on the pitching side, Varland is almost certain to make it. Clement is in a good spot. Vladdy, despite the offensive numbers being down, is still polling very well in the fan vote. But this is a team that, if you take a step back and if we're honestly assessing where the Jays are midway through the year almost, they're pretty fortunate to be where they are. And you can also dream on who they can become in the second half as a result of the back of the baseball card for a lot of these players.
2: You hit on a couple of things I want to pick up on, but one of them is the All-Star voting, and it's not a surprise to anybody that's followed this team that some Blue Jays are at the top or near the top of the voting at their position, and Ernie Clement deserving All-Star status. It's a fan vote, though. We understand that. Kaz Okamoto, you know, he's had a wild first season where it's been hot streaks and cold streaks, and he's right there among third basemen. Of course, Vladdy's still leading the way at first base despite having a very down year. Again, I don't need to remind people in this market, but I wonder if it's just like a signal to the rest of Major League Baseball, the benefits that come with being a Blue Jay, even in a weird down year, that the fan base is ginormous and your notoriety is huge here, even for a team that's 3 games under 500, John, and Vladimir Guerrero Jr. not having a great season. I know he has brand name recognition. Like an Ernie Clement has become a star playing in this, a big market.
1: Ernie Clement probably has more endorsement deals than most star players on American teams.
2: Totally.
1: I mean, that's what I would say. I mean, he is, and it's not just, again, the three of us know it. Everybody listening to us in Canada right now knows it. But this is not a local market. This is a national market by definition. And I think it is important to realize the revenue potential by any metric. And I think a lot of American baseball fans, and maybe still some players, but I think it's changing, just miss how big the revenue is for this team, how big the profile is, how you can go to a bar anywhere but from Halifax to Vancouver and all points in between, and this team is on television, and the fans in those markets, big and small, love this team. I think last year with the World Series run, it proved it. But it is something where it probably continually dawns on Americans as they pay attention. And this year, the All-Star vote will be

0: I think, a further proof of it. And listen, Ernie Clement played for Team USA at the World Baseball Classic, and I think that the way that he performed for the Jays last October was a huge reason why he made that team. Mark DeRosa smartly realized that Ernie is someone that gets big hits against good pitching, is a winning player, all the intangibles and the tangibles that we see from him. You know, and even this year didn't have necessarily the best start defensively, but he's gotten back to being the player that he is. And so Ernie's a very easy player to like, an easy guy to root for, and obviously it's become an easy guy to vote for in the All-Star balloting this season.
1: Yeah, he certainly has been. You know, you mentioned the World Series run last year. Do you think that added another level to it, or just illuminated it from where we were at with 15 and 16? Because I think the fuse was obviously lit with the Batista and Donaldson teams and Encarnacion, but does it feel like that level of appreciation has kind of gone to another level from the World Series, or it was just like, you know, putting a slight little bit more gas on a fire that was maybe embering but wasn't quite burning as bright as it was in 15 and 16? Like, do you think there's another level that's been reached by the World Series?
0: I do, because the World Series stands alone, first and foremost, in the baseball culture of making it to that point and getting the prolonged exposure of that. It was interesting. I mentioned this point on the fan pregame earlier this week. I think it's fair to say that there were a lot of American fans who were just kind of tired of the Dodgers having success, who very much adopted the Blue Jays as their favorite team during that World Series. That you had significant pockets of American baseball fans that were ready to cheer for the Blue Jays and wanted to and were very happy to cheer for them during the entire series. And let's be clear, they were not underdogs in my view, at least. That was goes down to one play in the Game 7. But there was, I think, a lot of fans who realized it, and then a lot of players who realized it again. It's the more players who come up and experience Toronto baseball, whether it's during the playoffs or even during the context of a regular season, and then also see what the ballpark has become. It's, to me, it's not an accident that one of the biggest early signings of the free agent cycle this past year was Dylan Cease and leaving the West Coast. I mean, he was someone that's from the American Southeast, was playing on the West Coast, had played previously in Chicago, and very quickly signed with the Jays. And there is zero doubt in my mind that the way the fans represented themselves, the way the city and the country shined in the playoffs, I think had a lot to do with how quickly that Dylan Cease signed that contract. And for me, that's going to continue to be the case. And for the visiting players to see what Rogers Center is on a nightly basis, it is one great infomercial for playing for the Toronto Blue Jays.
2: Yeah, renos have been awesome. You get the roof rolled back and a full house there. It is a special atmosphere. So the Blue Jays played 73 games this season, which is a lot. It's almost half the season. Vladimir Guerrero Jr. still holding steady at 3 home runs. There's still games to be played, but like only half of them. Like, is his season stat line now unsalvageable?
0: Yes. In terms of the guy that was once upon a time in a really big 1v1 race for the MVP against Shohei, yeah. It's not going to look anything close to what we expected to look. For appearance and optics purposes, you at least hope he gets to double digits on home runs. But listen, I'm not a hitting coach that can tell Vladimir Guerrero Jr. what to do, and there are not a lot of people that could. I kept thinking, okay, there's got to be either this series will get him locked in, or even just getting Alejandro Kirk back in the lineup will change it just to give a different look. But that hasn't helped either. It's been a small sample, but that has not had a meaningful impact either. So I'm as perplexed as anyone else. I see the results. I see the metrics that suggest he's just not striking the ball with the authority that he usually does. So we're all seeing the same stuff. And the at bats, to me, I've been asked the question: do you think he's getting close? And the answer is, based on how we see him perform, no. I mean, we're not seeing it. There's not any indication that he's coming out of it. And I do think

0: I were to diagnose it in my with my limited perspective on hitting matters at the major league level, there is probably still some physical component to it, at least recently, because he's dealt with a little nagging injury here and there. But I do think that the approach has just gotten caught in between to where he's not squaring up pitches that he would usually square up. Maybe he's swinging at some pitchers' pitches, and he's caught in between right now, and it's really hard to extricate yourself from that in the course of a major league season. It's adjustments have to be made, and it's hard to make them when you're playing every day, and that's where Vladimir Guerrero Jr. is right now.
1: In a perfect world, if the Jays could just, obviously they have to give up assets for whoever this hypothetical player is. But if they could just snap their fingers and add a bat to this team, because I think that's been something that's been talked about. I mean, it was something that was talked about in free agency. Like, where does that player play? I think that's become one of the more interesting things. Because, I mean, however bad Vlad's season is getting, I don't think he's losing his job at first, okay? Ernie Clement, we just talked about him. Jimenez, they clearly value the defense, but maybe that's a spot. Okamoto at third. The corners have become crowded. They like Varsho and center field. Like, if you could just add a bat that would help this Jays offense, where ideally would they play? That's the thing I keep thinking about as we get to closer and closer to the All-Star break and deadline season beyond that.
0: It is a great question, but for me it would be someone that plays, or that at least can play, center field. And part of it is I don't know what Varsho's long-term projection looks like from an injury perspective. Obviously, he's been on the IL here lately, and even when he was playing, you didn't quite see the same Varsho power that you saw late last season. And of course, he's also a free agent when the season is over. I'm not thinking that you're going to replace him, but I think that if you're going to add a bat, it would likely be someone that could play center field if needed. Because you're right, you look around the lineup and you've now got one of the better catching tandems, you believe, in all of baseball. You're not going to change first. I mean, we go around the horn. They just signed Okamoto. The DH spot, I think, makes sense for them to be able to rotate through. So you look at a team like the Giants, who, according to reports, and my colleague Mark Feinsand talked about this recently too, is Matt Chapman a fit right now? Not really. You'd have to, again, move Okamoto around. And I don't think that they're ready to either move Okamoto or Vladdy into a DH role on a consistent basis to allow you to bring in Chapman. Again, shortstop. I don't think Adames is better than what Jimenez brings you right now. And Devers has become a question mark. So I just the guys that are out there right now, at least from an everyday bat perspective, I'm just not seeing someone that's a natural fit. Yeah, if you can find Carlos Beltran circa 2004, switch-hitting center fielder who changes your whole universe like he did for the Astros, sure, you'd take him. But I just don't know that there's that available option at the moment. And this is going to be an interesting trade market. I think there's more in my initial survey of it. It looks like there's more pitching than there is position player help, and I think that the big challenge for teams will be to not just find a good reliever on an expiring deal like a Kenley Jansen, but to find this next version of Varland. I mean, find the 2026 Louis Varland, because obviously the 2025 Louis Varland was an absolute game changer and remains a game changer for the Toronto Blue Jays.
2: So before I let you go, John, so obviously Tarek Skubal is going to be the bell of the ball when it comes to the trade deadline, unless the Tigers go on some crazy winning streak, but it does feel like they're going to be clearly sellers. Hey, the Mets were showing signs of life, and then maybe not so much. Bo Bichette showing some signs of life recently as well. There was the report that he's opting out no matter what from the quadrillion dollars that he's owed in the next 2 years beyond this from the Mets. Do you think he's a guy that could move at the deadline if the Mets feel like, well, one, they're out of it, and it not unreasonable to think down the line that they would be out of it, and two, that he is a rental for somebody?
0: It's a fascinating question. I think that what we've seen with these opt-outs in the past is that they're hard to move because GMs just look at it and say, this makes me nervous. Because if he goes out there and wrecks his knee on August 15th and all of a sudden doesn't opt out because he's out for the next season, let's just say hypothetically, then

0: you assume all the risk, and you're paying just tens of millions of dollars for basically the half of the season, and you assume all the risk. So GMs who are generally risk averse people do not love that arrangement. It would need to be, I think, a team that just has an obvious need at, and again, there's, I was about to say at third base or at second base. What is his position, right?
1: DH.
0: What is his desire to play the position? It's just, it's not a clean fit for me. I it's a great question. I just don't see it happening because, and again, part of that too, the, you know, yes, you got a really good version of him last year in the postseason. But if we're already hearing whispers that half a season, less than half a season in to a really lucrative contract, that he's already not happy looking to get out, that's just not the best context in which to bring in a player, in my opinion. So I would put the odds of this trade as being 20% at this moment in time.
1: John, always appreciate the time. Thanks for doing this.
0: Really enjoy the conversation, my friends. I will be, I hope that I'll be at the match today, Panama-Ghana. If you see me walking to the match, just you'll say hello, and you can ask me about the Blue Jays trade deadline while we're singing and dancing and getting our way to the World Cup.
1: Yeah, the people ask you, like, how's Italy doing at this World Cup? And you'll be upset when people ask
0: and I'll
1: you
0: say, that. I'll say, wait till 2030. It's like there's... You used to be able to say wait till next year, but it's, you know, wait for four more years, and then they would say Morosi. Didn't you say that 4 years ago? Yeah. And I'll say I did.
1: Yeah,
0: that's exactly right. I did.
1: Yeah, but maybe they'll keep expanding the World Cup. All the nations will get
0: it. It would help us. It would help us. Yeah, yes, I appreciate that.
2: 300 team World Cup. Here we go.
1: Yeah. Maybe it'll get in then. John, thanks, buddy.
0: Thanks for everything, guys. Really appreciate it.
1: John Morosi, MLB Network. Today's Insider brought to you by Don Valley North Lexus. So let me be the first on the potentiality of Bo Bichette, who, by the way, he's doing what we've seen Bo Bichette do before. He's doing the thing that we're all like, oh, Vlad's going to do this, right? Yeah. Hasn't happened yet. No, he was off to an awful, awful, horrific, not very good start for the Mets, obviously. And booze and the team is stinky. In June, it's only 14 games, but you can see this continuing. He's got an OPS of 999, right? He's hit three home runs. He's hit Vlad's season total in home runs.
2: Oh, that's nice.
1: In the 14 games this month, hitting 362. He is owed $42 million for the next 2 years.
2: Yeah.
1: But he has an opt-out after this year. He has an opt-out after next year. Bob Nightingale had the report that he's opting out, despite the like almost $100 billion still owed to him by the Mets.
2: And for what it's worth, Bob Nightingale has been reporting on Bo Bichette and his friends for seemingly a decade, so he knows.
1: Like, and he was going to bang on that he's leaving Toronto at the first opportunity. Where's the positional fit? Well, I don't know. And if you're traded, you got no choice, but like, DH and George Springer corner outfield. Like, it seems clear the Blue Jays are making peace with the idea that George Springer is going to play some more outfield.
2: Mm-hmm.
1: What is the price going to be for a guy who could command $100 million the next 2 years? I don't know. There's no seamless fit, to your point, positionally for this Blue Jays team. And Bichette's certainly not a seamless fit either. Yep. But how hilarious would it be to see a reunion just months after his departure?
2: Oh, it'd be, what are you doing here? It would be the ultimate of that, of Mo Sislak throwing Barney out of the pub only to see him immediately returning right behind him. Also, the Jays do feel like the one team that he'd maybe be like, well, I mean, you know, opt out for everyone else. I kind of know what's going on here.
1: Yeah.
2: Also, can you imagine how much the power of friendship would affect him? Like, it affected him last year, I'd imagine.
1: Mm-hmm.
2: But he's been on the Mets all year.
1: Right.
2: The power of friendship is going to, like, there might be too much friendship. Yeah. Like, God, did you guys stop talking to each other?
1: Yeah.
2: Only fighting is allowed in the clubhouse, at least how it's been going for the Mets this year. So, hey, I think it's interesting. I think it would take, it would probably take a lot of, like, exhale and like, ooh, okay, we're really doing this from all sides. But, yeah, I think it'd be interesting for sure.
1: Let's not spoil it, because that is absolutely a topic during All-Star break week.
2: I'm on paternity leave, buddy. You have fun.
1: So don't spoil it for me, though. Yeah. All right. When we come back, we're going to ask Nick Kiprios who Emil Andre is and also who Pat Furschweiler is. And hopefully his answers for us. Kipper next as the Fan Morning Show continues. Ben Anish, Brent Gunning.

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1: From the 680 News Traffic Center, I'm Eva Frajascatos. Eastbound 401 approaching the DVP Express. We've got two right lanes closed for a collision. It's jammed up from Dixie Express and Collector Lanes. On the West 401, slow McCowan all the way through to about Dixon, alternately expressing collectors. On the East Gardner, it's slow approaching the Humber Bridge to Jamison. East QEW busy with volume from Mississauga Road to Dixie. West 403 approaching Erin Mills. Looks like the HOV lane is still blocked with a stalled vehicle. It's slow from Mavis. 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

0: A head coach is going to be hired soon for the Toronto Maple Leafs. It means that Joseph Woll is out the door for a package that includes defenseman Emile Andre, who's a diminutive fellow, but like, how did you describe him? He's built like a cigarette machine.
1: That's
0: good, yeah, because 5'9", 500 pounds or whatever.
1: It's 190.
0: All right.
1: 500?
0: Nick Kyprios of Real Kipper and Born joins us online right now. How's it going, Kipper?
2: Where would you even find a cigarette machine?
0: Good question. Do they exist in a different country? I feel like Europe probably still has cigarette machines.
3: I was going to say, I think there's probably like a diner that's been untouched by time that's existed since the 50s. And it's like, no one's touched it. And they're not putting new smokes in there. So careful what you pull out. But that would be my guess if you had to go on this continent. But yeah, that feels like Russia written all over it.
2: Oh, sure. that would be a Martin Scorsese movie, right? With the cigarette machine in the background.
0: Exactly. Totally. All right. So what do you make of this deal? Joseph Woll, the guy that is traded. Is that because he had the most value? Is that because that's the guy John Chayka trusts the least? And then what do you make of the return of this fellow who's a third pairing defenseman on a playoff team that won a round, but not exactly overwhelming success for the Flyers?
2: Well, first, let's just start with the fact that it's a goalie on the Maple Leaf roster that Chayka went to move first. And why would he? That's where you have the most depth. That's where you feel the mature. We know Akimov with the Marlies now has been sensational, leading them into a deep run in the Calder Cup final here, and continues to impress last night as well. So there is some flexibility there. And, you know, with all due respect to Stolarz, the only one that had any type of value was Woll. And, you know, he's also 5 years younger than Stolarz. There is health issues, much like Stolarz. But when you're 5 years younger, you still see a lot of upside. And I think that's where the Flyers were leaning towards. So no real surprise that it was Woll that moved and not Stolarz. All said and done, you're going to lose a goalie here. You know, Hildeby's in the mix as well and kind of lost right now a little bit with Akimov's success. But he has value as well there. So there are some options now for the Leafs in net. And say what you will about the return, a third round pick's a third round pick, and probably, you know, I said this on our Real Kipper and Bourne show that, you know, Joseph Woll for a third round pick is probably fair market value for the season that he had. Now you throw in the mix of a young defenseman that maybe has some upside. We'll have to wait and see where his fit is, and a goaltender you have to decide whether you want to retained by qualifying or not, but how expensive could that be at $1.5 million or $1.6 million? So overall, listen, I know Leaf fans aren't overly excited about it. It's not that sexy, but it's leaning towards Chayka not sitting on his hands and greasing the wheel a little bit for change.
3: Yeah, I think the thing that kind of jumped out to me when I was thinking about it was the idea that you got to kind of recalibrate what the good trades look like. You know, this isn't a deadline acquisition where you're giving away futures or nothing of value to you now. And it's like, wow, look at Ryan O'Reilly's walking through the door. This is how the good teams are built. Now, maybe it's not Emile Andre. Maybe he doesn't hit. But it's buying low on a guy just coming into his mid-20s who's an RFA that you feel like can have an expanded role on your team. Like, that's what good team building looks like. Do you think there are any ripple effects from this move? Like, you add a guy who's supposed to be a bit of a puck mover. He's on the left side. Boy, that sounds a lot like Morgan Riley. There's obviously been so much conversation here. Do you think this move makes it easier to do it? Or do you think it all just kind of forces their hand that they're going to have to move a D now because of all the lefties they have?
2: Well, you're certainly not looking at this, you know, this kid Andre coming in and replacing anything of Morgan Riley in terms of, you know, where the fit is. Right now, you just hope he can come in, have a good training camp, find a spot in a 5, 6, or 7 role, stay with the roster, and hopefully work your way up to however

0: heights, you know, or potential that some others can think that you can reach. But that's a different kettle of fish now when you talk about if Morgan Riley's going and who replaces him. To your point, though, like it's more than ever this money ball and finding undervalue contracts or players and seeing them in a different environment under a different coach, under a different style, and hoping that you can squeeze more out of this particular player than the previous club. Philly's doing it with Joseph Wall. The Leafs will do it with Andre. And you just hope for the best. But this is the trend right now is buying low, finding undervalue, and squeezing more out of them. And that's kind of in John Chyka's wheelhouse right now.
1: Where do you think the Leafs and Riley are right now? There's been some report that there's been an exchange of teams. Like where are you between Morgan Riley and the Maple Leafs?
0: Yeah. I don't believe that there's been an exchange of teams. This is how most agents would play. No, having clients with no move clause. Okay. If you think you have something to bring us, just bring it to us and we'll look at it. But we're not going to sit here and, you know, play anything else other than we have total control of this situation. And that's it. And I believe that's the same thing for Morgan Riley. Is Morgan saying, I'm not waving, I'm not telling you anything. If you have something to present to me, I'll consider it, I'll look at it, and then we'll go from there. And I think that's where they're at.
1: I think that makes a lot of sense from the player's perspective, obviously. From the Leafs' perspective, how much do they have to move on from the player? You know, there's been a lot of talk about cap space, and okay, they have even more now that they've moved Joel Wall out. I don't know who they're going to spend all this money on that they have. I've looked at the free agent pool, not exactly a ton of guys poking around in there. Like, how important is it for the Leafs to move on from Morgan Riley, and should they only do it if it's a good hockey trade for them, or do you think they should be in the position of just trying to kind of move on, reset things, and even if it's, you know, I'm not even talking about the idea of eating money on it, but even if you're just kind of getting minimal return, what's the value of moving on versus, you know, holding on to the player who has, you know, has his warts for sure, but is still proven to be, and I think other teams would see it as somewhat of an effective NHLer.
0: Well, first of all, you from a Chyka perspective, you know, whether you're talking about Dougie Hamilton, Morgan Riley, or Darnell Nurse, the first thing you say is that, you know, despite what, you know, previous management teams or fans feel about Morgan Riley or Hamilton in New Jersey or Nurse in Edmonton, there is value in this player. OK, it's not just getting rid of a guy for the sake of getting rid of a guy because, you know, you feel like it's over. There is value in Morgan Riley in the right circumstance. And you've got to now gauge that and find out what is a decent return back. And that's what Chyka needs to do here. And even if you have to maybe eat some money on all three of these respective players, there's someone looking at them going, he can help us. Morgan Riley can help us. This guy has played, you know, his majority of his career playing 20 minutes a night. He can skate. He can get up on plays. There is value there. Now, to what degree on a trade? And again, if you eat a little bit of money, what's the return? But I don't think Chyka's in a position to give Morgan Riley away for free here, you know? And if it means that you don't feel like you're getting enough for him, you may see him back in training camp and you just may have to go and work through it and get to the waiver wire and the protected lists, you know, after training camp or go into October, November with Morgan Riley in your lineup. So I don't believe for one second they're just ready to throw Morgan Riley away just yet.
1: Yeah, and maybe under a different head coach, he bounces back. Who is that guy? It's a good question. We've seen a list. we got

0: a new name. His name is Pat Furschweiler of Western Michigan. He's a champion in NCAA. I'm also curious, Nick, what the vacancy in Vegas does to all of this, not the least of which, okay, Vegas also needs a head coach, but like now John Tortorella's in the mix. He just went on a cup run. What does the Vegas of it all mean?
1: Yeah. Well, first of all, like I wouldn't know Pat if I ran him over with a Zamboni.
0: No.
1: So in saying that, I have no idea.
0: I love him. He's my pick. I love Pat Furschweiler. I've always said that, how big a fan I was of that Western Michigan team in 25. Yeah. A huge Furschweiler guy.
1: Well, is he now interviewer 60 or 61 for good the question. Toronto Maple Leafs? I've lost track.
2: 67 in honor of the cup drought, I think, actually. Yeah.
1: I do believe that we're going to, as Chaika said the other day, we're going to see something fairly soon here. So I don't know how late he got into the race or how legitimate he is, or is it just another way of telling the world we're doing our due diligence? I'd be really surprised if a lesser name like that, you know, came to the front here and got the job. You know, Ben, we kind of got the tone of your comment, how underwhelming that announcement would be. But
0: I've called him generic brand David Carl,
2: which is wrong because he's generic brand Jim Montgomery because he's from a smaller school and he's bald. Right. So that's actually the truth. Yeah.
1: There you go. And then there's others going, hey, Tortorella's around. So those are two, obviously, two extremes. I don't know where they end up. And, you know, it's got a lot of people wondering whether, to a lesser degree, again, would fans be underwhelmed with even a Jay Woodcroft or a Dallas Eakins, or do they need the flash of a Berube, a Babcock, you know, those type of big names now, Cassidy and Tortorella out there. To me, you know, Tortorella's going back to television and he's going to wait till next February, March and see which teams are hurting and then go in out of the bullpen again. It seems to be maybe a nice little blueprint for him. Tortorella all season long would be fascinating here in Toronto. But once again, I don't necessarily see that in the cards.
2: Yeah. Okay. Let's dream for a second, though, that it was Torts. What would be the bigger, like, you have the wonderful, I mean, I don't call it like a segment on your show. It's just like a thing that happens. It feels like, but Kippers Clippers, like, what would you rather, John Tortorella or Patrick Waugh? Like, what would be more fun for you personally, Kipper?
1: Well, just the relationship between Tortorella and media and his history, it would be, we'd have to go to a 4-hour show on Real Kipper and Bourne.
2: I wouldn't complain.
1: It would be at least 2 hours just to break down his clips. But I don't know if he's got it in him, in all honesty, to do that. Patrick Waugh, I'm a big Patrick Waugh fan. I think he's a good coach. I think he holds people accountable. I think he's got a right mix of what he's been through as a player, old school, yet still, you know, better relating with the kids today. And he did that through, you know, his championship in junior A hockey. So Patrick Waugh, you know, albeit, you know, if you're a Leaf fan or a Canadian fan, would be fascinating for me on a hire.
0: So where's Bruce Cassidy in all of this? Because it does feel like, okay, the Oilers, once the investigation of the thing that we don't know about, are going to hire Mike Babcock, unless that goes awry. You would think that they have some idea that it's going to go in their favor there. Is Vegas going to bring Bruce Cassidy back? Like, what's going on? Where and will they let him interview for the Leafs job? Is he in the mix? Where are you on Bruce Cassidy?
1: Well, first of all, I'll tell you exactly where Bruce Cassidy is. Home, collecting $190,000 every 2 weeks.
0: That's not a bad spot to be in.
3: Really good.
1: That's where he is. And
0: wait, but the taxes, that's before taxes. Come on.
2: Vegas.
1: Does it really matter at that point?
0: No.
1: It's been pretty clear that the league is very supportive of Vegas's decision to

0: say, we still pay you, you're an employee, we're just choosing to pay you at home instead of at the rink. I don't see them having a change of heart on Edmonton at all. So would they loosen up on a non-rival, you know, at a conference team like Toronto? Just seems to me like it might be a little late, especially if we anticipate a naming of a coach in Toronto in the next few days, maybe as early as the end of the week or early next week. I don't know how fast that turnaround could happen. So I don't anticipate, a Bruce Cassidy, you know, being named anywhere anytime soon.
1: Yeah.
0: And what was the other question you asked me?
1: Would he just go back to Vegas? Like, they also need a head coach. They got it. Like, no. How many teams have made a cup final?

0: And you do listen to your veterans. And that was a big part of moving off of Bruce Cassidy. And they did not want to do it. They didn't want to do it. And they waited and they waited until they couldn't wait any longer.
1: Mm-hmm.
0: But it was clear from a few veterans in Vegas that they needed a fresh voice in there. And with most all of them returning next season, I just, there's not a chance, in my opinion, that Bruce Cassidy could ever return to the Vegas Golden Knights.
1: Yeah, Torts did the smart thing of telling Carter Hart to make all the saves until the cup final.
2: I maintained ownership should have threatened them. Like, you guys hate Cassidy so much, better get the job done or he's coming back here in September. And like, that's the way I would have handled it. And I don't know, maybe they did that and the message didn't get across. But like all good parents, you got to follow through on your consequences. You can't threaten something and not have it happen.
1: Yeah, that would be wild.
0: Well, I would have believed that, Gunner, maybe 15, 20 years ago, but the players have way more power today. Way more power.
1: Totally. What a weird situation, though. Kipper, always appreciate the time. Thanks, buddy.
0: Okay, guys. Have a great day.
1: You too. Nick Kiprios, Real Kipper and Born.
2: Like, I think they should have had Bruce Cassidy sitting in the penalty box during their practices while towards his coach. The Michael, he's right there, buddy. We're paying him. He's still sitting here, okay? He can come back in any time. I'll take away your shiny new John Tortorella and give you madder, more successful John Tortorella. I don't know.
1: I should have sent an email to Sportsnet Stats, but like, how many teams, and it's one thing to retire, like, hey, this is my last season as a head coach. We made a cup final. We didn't win it all, but I'm leaving. I'm retiring.
2: Yeah.
1: How many teams have made a cup final and fired their coach? That's what happened here. John Tortorella wanted to go back.
2: Of course. Why wouldn't he?
1: Yeah, no doubt.
2: He's in Vegas.
1: No, like, get out of here.
2: No one cares. He could do his shtick and everything's great. And
1: they fired their coach.
2: Yeah.
1: It's a very strange situation.
2: It's the Vegas way, though. Is it not? Like, I agree it's strange if it were literally anywhere else on Earth. This is what they do. They have successful seasons and say, get out of here. They have a superstar and they dump them for another one. Like, it's the way they go about their business. So, you know, it's like the original band of Golden Knights. Good. Get out of here. Oh, awesome story. Cool. We have better guys now. Yeah. Get lost. It's the way they go about their business. So any other team, I'd be floored by it. I almost expected it with Vegas. Almost.
1: Yeah. And I would say, considering John Tortorella's history, that, eventually, hey, you didn't like Bruce Cassidy in what, year two or three? Yeah, that's generally the way it goes with John Tortorella, too. You're like, all right, we get it.
2: Yeah.
1: Enough.
2: Yeah, at least another year.
1: Maybe.
2: But I guess the problem is then, I think first ever comp between John Tortorella and James Harden. Mm-hmm. It's like, this is why you got to get him in the season, because you get it while the honeymoon's there. If you go sign Torts to a contract now, you've already wasted, what, six of the 18 to 24 good months that you're going to get?
1: It's a joke.
2: And I don't say wasted. Like, went to the cup final. But
1: No. Like, we mentioned it as if it's a joke that John Tortorella is like the closer, that you fire your coach and then he takes over at the end of the season into the postseason. But that's you eliminate the whole other part of John Tortorella.
2: Him benching Michkov and everything happening there. And
1: Yeah, could I see that happening again? Why not? Proof of concept. The other thing is,
2: how much good money could you ask for? That's it. Like, let's say it was explicitly stated that way. Of like, hey, man, you are the closer. Like, I don't care if you win the cup. You're not coming back next year. Could you get $1 million for, 2 weeks of work? Like, could it be more than that? Well, not 2 weeks, but 2 months of work. Like, why wouldn't it be?
1: Did John Tortorella make $1 million with the Vegas Golden Knights? I would think he made $1 million.
2: I would, too.
1: What did he coach? Eight games? Nine games?
2: Eight games in the regular season.
1: Yeah, 7-0-1.
2: Whatever it was in the
1: playoffs. Yeah. I wouldn't put it past him and probably bonus clauses in there, too, for postseason rounds one.
2: If you're negotiating that contract, why would it be anything other than, like, I'll take a $250K base salary? Or, again, like, I'm just throwing numbers out there, whatever the number is. And then it's like, let's just add on to that every time I win a round. Let's do it that way.
1: Yeah. Okay, last one before we take break. On Morgan Riley. Yeah. I do think you just have to make a good hockey trade here. Like, you don't just... Morgan Riley doesn't want out. It's not a Darnell Nurse situation. Yeah, I'm sure there is a scenario in which he would agree to go.
2: Yeah.
1: But you're only doing this deal if you're getting something in return.
2: To the Sharks for the number two pick. Done.
1: Because, could I see a scenario where there's like a Kevin Shattenkirking thing happening for Riley at his next stop? Sure. Diminished role.
2: Easily.
1: 100%.
2: Yep.
1: Could that happen with the Leafs under a new head coach and maybe a diminished role as well?

0: Toronto. I get
1: potentially.
0: It's possible, and it's more likely it's somewhere else, right?
1: I think honestly more problem with seeing it happen with the Leafs here. And hey, like maybe Chyka is just a moving and a shaking this summer, so this isn't a thing. We've tried him with every player that exists on the Leafs blue line. I don't think Emil Andre is coming in to be Morgan Riley's partner. Yeah. I don't think that's the way this is going to go. So that's more why I think like, okay, you've tried it here. I do not see the resurgence happening here. And I'm also happy the name you pointed out. This isn't going to be a Seth Jones situation, okay? You do not need to worry about Morgan Riley getting traded away and he's somebody's number one D-man winning the cup next year. Could Morgan Riley be on a second pair and winning the cup next year with somebody? Yeah, like I could see that happening. So I think that's the thing you have to be aware of. But I'm totally with you. It'd be one thing if this team was capped up and you had a million things you need to do and take care of. You don't. They have all the money in the world. You can afford to have Morgan Riley on your team at his totally fine salary for what he is as well. So, yeah, look, man, if you go call the Sharks and they got no blue liners, and like I'm joking about the number two pick thing, I'm going to go out on a limb and say they got a prospect or two you might like over there, given that they've been terrible forever. Mm-hmm. And I know Sharks, but these guys didn't play with Joe Thornton, so it's okay. You can bring them in.
0: You don't think that they've been to his house, though?
1: Oh, my God. They all live at his house. Probably. Yeah. Well, I actually think Macklin Celebrini like might live at his house, but maybe
0: exception that proves the rule.
1: He's the one guy. But yeah, like them or Chicago or whoever, somebody who wants to kind of jumpstart this thing. Actually, I take it back. It's Chicago. That's the team that makes more sense for him. Everyone's all hot and bothered about about the Sharks. I think it's the Blackhawks there.
0: All right,
1: because you can't get the two pick for Riley, but four you can't get that
0: you
1: for me.
0: Get that either. But yeah.
1: You got like the 64th pick.
0: This is not addition by subtraction. It's just like he's got to go. No, not at all. Agreed. A situation like that.
1: Now, again, like all trades, and we talk about this in baseball, if you come to me, I don't think you should be eating money just to move Morgan Riley. Mm-hmm. But if you want to come to me and say, hey, you know, you eat $2 million of this and all of a sudden the return is not middling, but it's kind of exciting, that's what the cap space is for. Because it can't be to pay Alex Tuch or Darren Radish or whoever it is. And guess what? You go pay both those guys and still have cap space. Because somehow this team went from being the most capped out team in the history of hockey. And I know the how is they got rid of Mitch Marner and the cap went up. Like, I'm not blind to the math of how this happened. Yeah. But in the blink of an eye, they went from the team that it's like, oh my God, Brendan Pridham. You should call him Brendan Nichols because he's searching for nickels in the couch cushions. Like, oh my God, Brendan Pridham is searching and clawing for money. Now, all of a sudden, they just have all the money and it doesn't matter anymore. So, no, I'm with you. Has to be a hockey trade. Can't just be a dump.
0: Mm-hmm. Adnan Verk barely tweets anymore. So, I don't know where he was to watch the Knicks closeout game against the Spurs for game 5. Maybe it was in the city of New York. Maybe it was in Manhattan. We're going to find out next because he joins us. He of MLB Network. As the Fan Morning Show continues, Ben Ennis, Brent Gunning, SportsCenter 590, The Fan.
2: From the 680 News Traffic Center, I'm Eva Fragiscados. On the eastbound side of the 401 at Allen and the Express, one lane and the right shoulder blocked with a collision. It is jammed up from Dixie Express and Collector Lanes. If you're using that westbound QEW approaching Appleby, the HOV and left lane closed for a collision. It's slow from Ford Drive. And then eastbound QEW slow Mississauga Road to Dixie. 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

0: Hey, morning show, Sportsnet 590 The Fan, Ben Ennis, Brent Gunning. Blue Jays winning game one of three at Fenway Park against the Red Sox. Max Scherzer making his second start since returning from the IL today as the Blue Jays try to secure themselves the series victory. Also, the Yankees are in first place in the American League East. The New York Knicks just won the NBA title.
1: Yeah.
0: There is the Jets and the Giants of it all, but like, is New York...
1: They can't hurt you right now.
0: And yeah, the Rangers and the Islanders aren't exactly going through like some incredible surge of popularity or success.
1: Matthew Schaefer helps.
0: Okay, not bad. But is New York having its moment? Let's talk to Adnan Virk of MLB Network, NHL Network. How's it going, Adnan?
2: I'm doing great, fellas. It certainly is a wild time to be living in this area and seeing a New York Knicks championship. I never thought I'd see it because I've just seen so many years of terrible Knicks basketball, quite frankly. And in talking to so many Knicks fans, they were just saying they wanted the team to be respectable, you know, just be a contender, just be a 48-win team. Like they would have taken that after so many years of Isaiah Thomas and mismanagement and James Dolan running amok. So it's, quite frankly, a little surreal right now just to realize the Knicks are world champions. And I remember myself thinking when they were down 2-1 against Atlanta, I said, all right, here we go again. I said, I guess Mike Brown's no Tom Thibodeau, and this game four is a must win. They better win this thing. And they never looked back. I mean, one loss in 51 days. Brunson's game five, one of the great games I've ever seen. 45 points, the rest team scored 49. And that to me was the biggest difference. Like late in the game, as long as the Knicks were hanging around, you knew they were going to win because they had Brunson. And for the Spurs, they did not have that closer. A young team, inexperienced team, they'll be back. But to blow, I mean, double-digit leads in every fourth quarter, that's a tough pill to swallow for the Spurs.
0: Yeah, so we know you went into the city for game four. And
2: I did.
0: And you saw the comeback from an establishment. Where were you for game five? And did you go into the city for the celebration? Like, what? And are you going in for the parade? Like, what's happening? What's your experience, like, firsthand?
2: Excellent questions, Ben. You're right. I couldn't top the game four experience, the Carnegie Diner, then walking around Madison Square Garden in the haze of weed, and then going back and watching the Celtic pub as the Knicks came back to win it. So game five, I watched in the comfort of my home, but my eldest son, who's 18, wanted to go with his friends to Hudson Yards, says, all right, be safe. So he thankfully was okay, but was right in the throes of it. And I think the next day I saw 63 arrests, 4 stabbings. So DraftKings had it at 4.5. So we'll take the under with regards to that. And a couple of school buses were manned, I think. But yeah, it was epic. And as far as the parade is concerned, I was considering it because I just thought, you know, obviously my kids are growing up as Knicks fans and very excited about it. And it's a cool experience. But parade starts at 10 a.m., Ben. I mean, that means you're going to be leaving the house at like 6. I mean, imagine a parade in downtown Toronto, Nathan Phillips Square, and you're living in, let's say, Oakville. Like, that is going to be a hell of a grind to get to. So not going to make the parade, but I'll be watching it. And, of course, the kids are very thrilled about it.
1: Yeah, and it's not a joke there. Like, they actually have planned parades because they've had them before. So, like, unlike the Raptors parade here where they were shutting down. My memory of the Raptors parade when they won in 2019 was they were shutting down the street as the parade was happening. It's like they were slowly rolling out. I'm like, maybe get the... Because it wasn't just the traffic was the issue. It was like all the people wanting to watch the parade were just standing in the middle of the road like, hey, here it comes. Yeah, you got to get out of the way so the bus could actually drive. I'm always curious about this, and maybe this feels like a completely unfair question to ask because obviously it's Knicks now. But in a town like New York, like what is the hierarchy? Because from afar, it always feels like Yankees are one and then everything else. But I mean, this Knicks championship, I don't know, maybe it's illuminated me to that the Knicks were kind of secretly always one because with the Yankees, you got the Mets. And with the Jets, you got the Giants. No one cares about the Nets. Feel free to correct me if I'm wrong, but I don't think I am.
2: No, you're right.
1: It's just the Knicks. Like, what is the hierarchy of New York sports? Like, if the czar of sports in North America came down and was like, all right, we have one championship to bestow upon New York. I mean, the drought probably plays into this, but yeah, what's the hierarchy of New York sports, you know, team import, I guess the best way to put it?

0: nailed it, Brent. I used to always think it was the Yankees because not only are they wildly popular and the ubiquitous Yankees out of the world over, but when you win the most, you're the most popular. Like, it seems pretty simple. If you're, you know, a 27-time World Series champion, people are going to like the winners. But I got to be honest with you, after seeing this run and the way it's kind of just, you know, captivated the city and this entire area, I think it is the Knicks. And part of that goes to the fact they hadn't won in so long. I mean, 53 years is a hell of a long drought. The amount of people are saying, I never thought I'd see this, or I saw it when my dad was 12, or that kind of thing. But I think your overarching point is accurate as far as the split loyalties. For all the Yankees fans, and again, it's more Yankees fans than Mets fans, there is a significant people who are Yankee haters in New York who live in Queens, et cetera. You know, with hockey, it's split Rangers, Islanders, and the Devils. In football, it's definitely split Giants, Jets. I feel like I know a lot of each. But as you said, there's no Nets fans. And I know I say that growing up here in New Jersey. I mean, this is where you think there'd be Nets fans. But even here, it's all Knicks fans. There are no Nets fans. So, I think the fact that they kind of dominate the city more than anything, it really does feel like a Knicks town. And, I mean, for the parade itself, I was just guessing. I mean, New York City's 8.8 million people. I said, well, I have a couple. And they go, no, they're anticipating 5 million people for the parade. I said, that is just a gargantuan number. And Brunson specifically will just be a legend forever. I mean, I can't imagine how much he'll be revered. Again, you think of great Yankees of the past. Obviously, Jeter is viewed in a certain way. But Brunson, for this generation, I mean, for years, people always remember that name and what he did for this team and for this city.
1: Yeah, it's crazy. I mean, all of those Knicks going to be immortalized, and maybe they'll just make a statue of all of them. But it does feel like you don't have to go too far down the line to get to OG Anunoby, too, and his import to that team. And, yeah, it hurts to see him, have this type of success. And we understand the reasons why the Raptors had to trade him. But, yeah, obviously hugely important to the Knicks' success. So I mentioned the New York of it all. There are, so everybody's a Knicks fan, including Mets fans, like Jerry Seinfeld, who had the incredible reaction to the end of Game 4, right? He's a very notable Mets fan. And the Mets stink, but Bo Bichette's turning it around a little bit. We saw this report that he's going to opt out, right? And maybe he's going to end up with a season that's like, oh, you think, you know, $90 million is a lot. Watch what he gets here in free agency. But it feels like he's just not enjoying his time in New York. Where is Bo Bichette? And do you think, like, if there is the potential of him opting out, that the Mets put him on the trade block if they're out of it?
0: I do think there's a chance of that, Ben. And I was even speculating the other day. I said, why not a reunion with Toronto? Everyone knows the Blue Jays need some offense. Think about this. Bo twice led the American League in hits. And he's never done what he just did, which is five straight multi-hit games. Now, he got up to an atrocious start. He was hitting 213, but now I believe he's up to almost 250. So, like, he really has been raking this last little stretch and hoping to get back to being the seventh of the player he once was. Now, you're getting over $40 million this year, $43 million. So to opt out and leave the money still remaining on that deal, 3 years, 126, feels like it would be significant. And yet, to your point, if you say, well, I'm giving up two at 80, but I can sign for five for 110, then maybe you do it. Now, I don't know who's going to give him those numbers, especially if he's going to have a down season like this. But your overall point, I think, is accurate, which is that he's not happy. So why stay in a contract if you're just not pleased with it? Like, you're going to get money no matter what. So maybe, you know, it's more years at a total sum, maybe a lower AAV if he opts out now. But ultimately, if you're in a better situation, why would you want to do that? So, yeah, I think it's definitely within the realm of possibility. I think that David Stearns will have a conversation with Bo Bichette and say, are you planning to opt out? Is that even a reality? And if Bo says, yeah, I'm thinking about it, he goes, okay, well, do you mind if I just flip you now? I'm like, okay, sure. Like, the Mets are not going to make the playoffs. They have an 18% chance of making the playoffs right now. I can't see it happening in that division. And, you know, overall, they've just been a really bad team. Kodai Senga did come back last night. His first start in a month, gave up four runs, and the first after that really did settle down and looked okay. But, yeah, I think there's a very strong chance that Bo Bichette wants to opt out, and therefore a strong chance he'll get traded at the deadline.
2: Let's dream for a second. It was to the Blue Jays. Not even from the, like, hey, that'd fix everything standpoint, but we love reunions in life. Does he just become the DH? Like, what? How do they handle that? He's not playing third. He's not playing second. So long. Like, we already done the Andreas Jimenez thing of ripping off the Band-Aid. Like, would it just be as simple as he's the DH and George Springer has to go play outfield now? And then, again, obviously, you know, you'll get a day where Jimenez is off his feet or whatever the case is there, and you plop him back at short or put him at second and Ernie's playing short. But, yeah, would that be a possibility for the Jays to just have Bo Bichette as their, like, everyday DH if they walk down that road?
0: Yeah, it would feel a little odd because you feel like he's a young guy to be a DH. Like, think about that. You're playing shortstop at a premium position at 28 years of age, and then because you're just out of position, it's like, yeah, let's put you at DH. Like, think about that. But I do think what they would do is try to mix and match, as you said. I find with today's baseball, nobody's ever locked in.

0: one position. At least once a week, they'll go, okay, let's just give Ernie Clement a day at DH. Let's just give Jimenez a day at DH. We'll give Bowen inning, you know, a game, excuse me, just to get in there. But, yeah, I mean, I think he'd rotate around a little bit. You're bang on, though, Brent, to be awkward with regards to Springer, because obviously he can't play the outfield. He's not very good there anymore. So it would make it a little bit challenging. But again, if you can get a guy with Bobichette's pedigree, and if he'd be open to coming back, and considering how starved the Jays team is for offense, I mean, I think it's at the very least worth exploring. And I love what Ernie Clement's done this season. He's leading Volketer right now at second base for the All-Star game, which is awesome. Everyone loves Ernie Clement. And Okamoto certainly hit some bombs. The upper tank shot the other day was impressive. Mm-hmm. And Jimenez, we all know about his defense. But again, they need to score some offense. If Bo can be that guy for them, that'd be great.
1: So Bo has done this before, right? Get off to a slow start and then just totally go berserk the end of the season and the end of the year. You look at the numbers, you're like, yep, that was what I expected. And I think a lot of people looked at Vladimir Guerrero Jr.'s start and they're like, yeah, we've also seen that from Vladdy. And then he gets hot and the overall numbers are very good. Bo, it's starting to happen. In June, he has 3 home runs. That is the season total for Vladimir Guerrero Jr., who is only just now starting his $500 million extension, which goes through the year 2039. It's like there's still time to salvage it, and at least like the batting average is high-ish. But man, there are some troubling signs. Would you at all be worried if you were the Blue Jays and you were signing the checks and you had a decade and a half left at $40-ish million for a guy who may not hit double-digit homers this season?
0: Yeah, I think all along they knew, Ben, that it was going to be an overpay, but they felt like it was a necessary one. Like, you can't let Vlad Jr., your homegrown star, leave, because on the open market, he would have gotten those dollars from a team like the New York Mets, the Dodgers, the Yankees, et cetera. So just, it was too risky to let that happen while still realizing he's not worth $500 million. Like, in an ideal world, to me, Vlad was 325, 350, you know, maybe 400. But I'm like, five always felt like too much. But you go with that. But that's the price you're going to pay when Soto got the 765 and just obliterated the entire market and Shohei getting 700. So I think deep in their hearts, Blue Jays management knows, hey, we're paying this guy too much. But it was so important to keep him because he's been the face of the franchise and maybe that will attract other free agents, et cetera. But that doesn't mean the contract's going to age well. And you have to hope that this is just an aberration. I mean, at this point, he's on pace for 7 home runs. That is atrocious. I mean, to think about the fact, even if he gets to 15, like, he'd have to go off a little bit at this point. Like, he'd really have to hit, like, a power surge. To think he had 23 home runs last season, that felt a little bit down. Like you said, the bare minimum, Vlad Jr. has to give us 25 home runs, 90 RBIs, and he gets around 300 and a 400 on base and a 500 slug. You know, we'll take that. That's good. Those are good numbers, good production, and better defensively than people realize. But if those numbers slump to, let's say, 70 ribbies and 7 home runs and a 290 average, but a 380 slug, I mean, that ends up being just a horrible year for the amount of money that you're paying him. Still not as bad, thankfully, as Kyle Tucker. I looked at yesterday, he's sitting 6th right now for the Dodgers. He's making $60 million a year and has been an absolute mess. So in terms of bad contracts, there's plenty of them out there. But yeah, for the Blue Jays, Vlad, this power deficit needs to turn around at some point, please.
2: Yeah, it has to. And, you know, I think that's why there was so much frustration that he was banged up in that series against the Yankees, because we're out of reasons why it can turn around. So I think we were just looking to sports magic of, I don't know, he loves playing those guys. I know it's at home and not at Yankee Stadium. Maybe that'll be it. Like, I think that's why there was so much frustration, not just from the fan base perspective, but from, you know, his own. You could see him in that series. He's sitting there with the bat at various times, didn't end up getting in there. Good to see him back in the fold. You know, In terms of the way the Jays have set up the lineup, it does feel to me like it is such proof of the fact that John Schneider is just as lost. It feels like he's trying things all over the place. Ernie Clement has been bumped up into the two hole now. I think it's kind of proof positive of how few levers you have to pull as a baseball manager when things are going poorly. It's not to say there are none, right? You could try a hit and run. You try a little small ball. Lord knows this team has not been shy about trying to bunt here or there. But the fact that they're kind of shuffling the lineup around in these ways, including moving Ernie Clement up, and I have no problem with that, the way he's performed, but it does kind of feel like it's proof positive that Schneider is just as much lost and looking for answers as we all are.
0: Yeah, he knows that, Brent, because we're almost at the halfway point of the season. Like, think about that. We're 70-plus games in. So you can no longer say, well, it's early in the season, we're banged up missing guys. But no, Alejandro Kirk is back. Sure, Barger can come back at some point. Santander maybe the last couple months of the season. But you are what you are. Like, at this point, you have to accept this roster and expect these guys to deliver. So yesterday, you need more of that. You need a Davis Schneider going deep at Fenway. You need Andrés Giménez going deep. Like, if that's what's going to be your lesser light, so to speak,

0: speak, then that's what it's going to be. But you can't just expect that some, you know, savior is coming out of nowhere. Like, again, for Vlad, can he get hot? Absolutely. And you have to hope maybe as the weather gets warmer, he gets hotter as well. But there's no certainty of that. So if you have to tinker with the lineup, you have to make some little moves here and there. Certainly, John Schneider's open to that. I think he's malleable when it comes to that. This is a good pitching team, but the offense is far off from where they need to be. And they're still not even at 500. And we can say it 100 times. The American League's not very good, and it's diluted, and you can go on a run. Oh, fair enough. Mm-hmm. But at the end of the day, you're four games under. Like, you got to worry about yourself. You got to get to 500 before I even start to consider yourself as something of a contender. And even if the Blue Jays got in as an 83-84 win team, mm-hmm. is that really a success? I'm like, no, they'd be an easy out pretty quickly. They could have a potential wild card series with the White Sox. Think about that.
1: Yeah. Top one for the White Sox yesterday against the Yankees. Maybe not ready for prime time quite yet, but yeah, the American League stinks as a whole. Adnan, always appreciate the time. Thanks, buddy.
0: Thanks, fellas. One last thought. You mentioned Seinfeld the next game. How about Larry David? Josh Hart blowing that layup almost killed Larry David. He had almost heart attack. And how about the tweet that somebody sent of Seinfeld and Larry David where he said, you know, it's not the taking of the lead, it's the holding of the lead. The holding is difficult.
1: Yeah.
0: Of course, a reference to Seinfeld episode. And Larry David, they showed him that clip on Richard Eisen's show.
1: Loved
0: and Larry said, yo, I saw that. He goes, that was hysterical. That was so great. I was so happy for the Larry guy David, who sent that tweet.
1: Yeah, so good. So good to see those guys at the same game, but not sitting next to each other. Like, they're still pals, but like not right next to each other. But Adnan, thanks as always, buddy.
0: Okay, thanks, fellas. Take care.
1: You too. Adnan Virk, MLB Network.
2: Well, it's just so funny because anytime I think about those two, I just start writing Seinfeld and Curb plots in my own head. It's like I can picture them. Now, this is more a Curb Your Enthusiasm than it is a Seinfeld, but at a party like a day or two after the game and going, did people come up to you saying, why weren't you sitting together? We're friends. We're not married. Like, I could just, like, I can see that. We don't need to prove to everyone how good. Like, every interaction between them, it just starts writing three-minute Seinfeld and Curb scenes in my head. Course. It's impossible not to do it.
1: And they're tight and obviously worked together for a long time.
2: Yeah.
1: But you don't think there's, like, an active thing where it's like, yeah, man, you're going to the game? I am going to the game, too. Like, I'll see you there. But, like, we don't need to be next to each other.
2: Right.
1: Yeah.
2: Right. Now, I will say it's, like, for finals tickets, it's like, you could easily see a world where it's like, I got him. Don't worry. Yeah, yeah. But, I completely agree. It's also, it's not a baseball game. You're not just, like, milling about.
1: No.
2: Go to your seat, sit down and watch it. Or stand up and die while Josh Hart misses a layup.
1: Yeah, losing all your bones.
2: Every bone in his body just disintegrating and turning to dust.
1: So, on the Vlad contract thing.
2: Yep.
1: Yeah, obviously, Blue Jays had to sign it. Had to happen because, hey, we've done this thought experiment. We did it during the playoff run last year. It's like, imagine he was having this playoff run and then was a free agent and you lost him.
2: It's not half a billion.
1: Yeah. it's more than that.
2: Yep.
1: And it's maybe with the Yankees because, he was... Yeah, he'd softened his stance.
2: Never gonna play.
1: Yeah.
2: For them.
1: But then he was like, $1 billion.
2: Never.
1: Never's a long time.
2: So long.
1: Or maybe it's the Mets. Imagine though, this was happening because hey, it's happening for Bobichette. And yeah, do the Mets care or do Mets fans care that he's resurrecting his season now after it's seemingly already over for that team? I guess a little bit, but. Yeah, the die is already cast on his legend or lack thereof in Queens with the first 2 months of the season where it was sunk because he couldn't hit.
2: Well, and it'd be different if like it was an Anthony Santander situation. It's like, hey man, like, and this didn't actually happen, but like last year it would have been a disappointing season. But if he hit three bombs in the postseason or whatever it was, you'd think about it a different way. Bobichette's heroics are not going to come to be put in a new light in the playoffs in Queens this year.
1: Yeah, unless they really turn around. But the National League is not the American League.
2: No, I'm going to say it's not going to happen.
1: And yes, there are indications that Bo, he's like, I like the smoke. It gets in your eyes, like up your nose. Maybe the smoke, not so much.
2: You.
1: No, maybe not. But I will say, just from like a personality perspective, I feel like he's going to be, he'll recover from this.
2: Yes.
1: I would feel total. Imagine this was Vladimir Guerrero Jr. on three home runs, making $700 million.
2: As a Yankee or a Met.
1: It would have to be a team that stinks, right? Because like...
2: Right.
1: Kyle Tucker really under the gun because he's only got a 720 OPS playing for a Dodgers team that's in first place.
2: Well, you also know my opinion about West Coast sports fans and they can only get so upset.
1: Dude, like I don't feel for athletes that make a half billion dollars or whatever, but Vlad seems like such a sensitive fellow.

0: really be tough on him. And it'd be, I don't know what would be tougher, that on him or me to feel sorry for a guy making, like, I don't know if it's with the Yankees, like $750 million, or in the Mets, $750 million. Yeah. But yeah, I think he would test the limits of me never being able to feel too bad for those guys. Cause yeah, he'd be very, very sensitive.
1: Yes. Yes. Vlad cares. And you can tell, like, he's holding the frustration in at times. Sometimes it boils over, and obviously, like, trying desperately not to be the guy with the three home runs making $500 million.
0: Well, and here, him being sad, it's like, oh man, Vlad, there, imagine new person comes in. You're like, I don't care that you're sad. You don't get credit for being sad. You get credit for being good.
1: Right.
0: Here, there is still a bit of like, well, I mean, you know, at least he doesn't not care.
1: Yeah. That's... And we saw what he did in October. Yep. Well, that's where I disagree with that. And like, this Blue Jays team, even with the 82 wins, they make the playoffs with their starting pitching.
0: Totally. Yeah, I agree.
1: No, they are a threat, even if they just walk backwards into a playoff spot. All right, we'll be back tomorrow with another edition of the Fan Morning Show. Ben Ennis, Brent Gunning, Sportsnet 590 The Fan.
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2: From the 680 News Traffic Center, I'm Eva Fragiscados. On the East 401 at Allen and the Express, on the right shoulder, we've got a collision. The ramp to the DVP, the right lane is blocked with a stalled vehicle. MTO Cruiser on the scene. Taking a look at the East Gardner, West Gardner, it's just busy with volume. No collisions at all through there right now. But we do have southbound Brock Road at eastbound Taunton blocked off. That's all because of a collision. 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
5: Welcome to the JD Bunkus Podcast. Good timing. I would have preferred like a couple of minutes before the show learning this news rather than live immediately. But the Toronto Maple Leafs have hired their head coach, and yesterday they traded their starting goaltender. So busy, busy, busy show today. James Myrtle in a couple of minutes. Yeah, if you haven't heard the news because you're listening to this live, the Toronto Maple Leafs have hired their new head coach, Jim Hiller, who I think most recently was with the Kings, right? Got that opportunity with LA, and then it was replacing Todd McClellan, and then was fired the very same year. The more interesting piece of this, and I'll dig in on it with Myrtle a little bit more, is he must be really liked by the Toronto Maple Leafs' remaining core players, like the Austin Matthews's and the William Nylanders of the world. And I don't know how Corey Morgan Riley is anymore, but those three guys have had a lengthy experience with Jim Hiller, because if you've forgotten, he was an assistant with Edmonton's coach. I don't know. Already disgraced? Actually, I don't know. But Mike Babcock hired Jim Hiller, and he was here for, I believe, four seasons? 15 to 19? So that's kind of interesting. I'm surprised by this hire. The Leafs, the one thing you got to give them credit for, they did a phenomenal job of keeping all of this under wraps. Nobody knew a damn thing. Like, people were reporting some of the candidates, and that was believable. That was obviously to be given some credit, especially given the names, the insiders that reported about these guys. But like, this is kind of stunning. You are seeing a stunned guy. I am sitting here going, all right, Jim Hiller. I guess so. Come on down. How old is Jim Hiller? He's 57. He's 57 years old. This is someone who's getting like his first like real opportunity as a head coach, like a real, real, real one with the Toronto Maple Leafs. But yeah, like he knows the market. He's worked in the market. He knows what the media pressures are. He knows a couple of players in the dressing room. But yeah, I'll be honest, I just don't know too much about him when it comes to what he's going to try to instill with this group. I'm very curious to hear his media conference. I'm very curious to hear Chyka's media conference, because I want to know how the Leafs ended up landing on this guy. But yeah, what a good job with the smoke screens. Because as far as I knew, they interviewed like 185 people.

It seems as though they took this down and really canvassed the league. I was a little surprised that they didn't wait and try and interview Bruce Cassidy, but maybe they just didn't feel like he was the right head coach at this time. I will say, a little relieved, just a touch, that it is not Peter Laviolette, that it is not Patrick Waugh. I just didn't think that the best reason to have Patrick Waugh should be he was a famous Montreal Canadian, and it would kind of chap Canadians fans of my age and older to see one of their heroes decked out in Maple Leafs gear every single day. Like, it was kind of telling that a team that's trying to get younger and a team that's trying to win in the New York Islanders parted ways with that guy during a season where they were in a playoff chase. And there was a lot of different stuff around Waugh that came to, I don't care. Like, I think a lot of people always want the accountability coach, the guy who played, the guy with pelts on the wall. That always makes sense to me. But there was quite a bit of stuff involving, hey, the systems weren't great. Hey, this team had a lot of lapses when it came to the way that they played. Maybe this guy isn't the best. So this is, again, this is kind of, to me, out of left field. Maybe James knows a little bit differently, but the Jim Hiller news is surprising to me. Quickly, I do want to say some things about Joe Woll, where that news gets nearly buried, that the Leafs traded their starting goaltender. That was the reason that, like, I designed the show around this topic and sort of the fallout from this. All I'm going to say is this. When I first saw the trade, I was pretty stunned. Same as this coaching hire. I just went, I don't, this doesn't make any sense to me. You're essentially trading your starting goaltender for a tweener defenseman who can snap it, who plays with some jam, by the way. Like, this guy, there's going to be a lot of buzz about 5'9". With your friends and your Leafs chats and your group chats, whatever, those of you that aren't familiar with this guy, it's going to be a lot of, oh, great, a 5'9 guy. He's stocky, he's tough, he competes. Like, he's not a shrinking violet. Is that the term? I get it. They get a third-round pick. That's not nothing. I'm still a little confused by it, and here's why. One, everyone's talking about how Joel Woll doesn't play games, and I agree. He's not reliable, healthy, and he's the dreaded when healthy moniker, right? Joel Woll is great when healthy. Joel Woll looks like a number one goalie when healthy. That's not something that you ever want to be, not in professional sports. Availability is your best ability, right? That being said, Joel did play 81 games the last 2 years, and I kind of thought we had settled on this idea of, hey, is he the bastion of health? No. But can he give you half of a season fairly reliably these last 2 years? Yeah, he did also miss the start of last season due to mental health. He stepped away not because of an injury. And I don't know, I just thought that he's a really capable goaltender. He's only 27 years old. Yes, he turns 28 this summer. But I thought when we saw Joel Woll at his very best, he looked genuinely like one of the best goalies in the league. So here's my theory. Maybe the Leafs know more about this guy's ability to stay healthy than we do. And not maybe. They absolutely, unequivocally should. And maybe they're looking at this and saying, you know what? We've got a couple of young guys in the system. And Akhtiamov, who's been spectacular. The Marlies are up 3-0 in the Calder Cup final. They've had a really good run. A lot of different guys have performed well, but Akhtiamov has been conclusively the star of the show here. They had Dennis Hildeby come up. He proved himself to be a more than capable goaltender at a very young age, somebody with real upside. And then they've got Stolarz, who's on this contract that I don't think is immovable. Maybe Myrtle will disagree, but I would just think you're not getting anything back. And so the logic is, all right, we can't really trust that this guy's going to stay healthy. He makes a lot of money. We've got a position of depth. Let's move off of the guy we can actually get something for. If it's me, just my opinion, I would have rather moved off Stolarz and gotten nothing back than traded Joel Woll. And I'm a little surprised at some of the reaction around this kid where it was like, yeah, he couldn't stay healthy. Hey, Joel Woll, world championships. Like, who? World championships? There has got to be a 0% chance that the world championships played a part into this. Like, it's 4 games in an international tournament where he didn't play well. Like, you're going to base that a decision of this magnitude off of that? I understand that goalies don't covet or bring back a ton of value in trades. I get that. That makes sense to me. I understand that Joel Woll

0: is probably not worth as much as my initial brain thought he was going to be when I first saw this trade. And I was like, oh, Emile Andre, third round pick. That's it. Because the rest of the stuff in the trade is fodder, right? Like, they're moving out Simon Benoit. He's a depth defenseman, but you are getting a depth defenseman back. Like, this kid, Andre, is not going to be, or does not appear to be as of today, like a power play one QB type of guy. He projects to be a depth defenseman who can move the puck, who comes with some compete, is a bit of a tweener, and maybe doesn't end up in your top six if you build out a really, really good blue line. But he does help in an area of need, and he is a legitimate asset. He was a decently high pick. Like, he can skate. There's things about him that you should absolutely like. Again, a real asset. A third round pick is not nothing. I just believe in Joe Woll. Sue me. I think that guy's a really good goaltender, again, when healthy. That's the bummer. So do I think that this is some kind of, like, disaster? No, I don't. Do I think it puts a lot of faith in your young goaltenders? I do. And I'm also, I got to say too, I'm still a little confused as to what is going on with the team. And that includes the coaching hire, because I don't know enough about Jim Hiller to know what this direction ultimately means. But it's like, people sort of want to know if it's a reset or a rebuild. Like, it's not going to be that, but you get my drift of, like, or are you trying to go all in? Are you trying to compete? Like, what exactly is it that you're trying to accomplish here? And if your goal is to satiate Austin Matthews and build the best team around him, how does trading the guy who at his best is your best goaltender helping you win this year? Like, I would argue it doesn't. But again, maybe the medicals are really bad. Maybe they just view the other guys. Maybe they do view Akhtemov as like, hey, we got to get this guy in the NHL next year. He's got to play. We actually don't know how much Stolarz is going to factor in. We think it's going to be the two young guys. We're going to let them take the reins and they're going to be great. So yeah, I guess what it all comes down to is, if I'm trading my number one goaltender, even if he has risks with the health, even though he's 28 years old, even though the contract is a decent amount of money, but I don't think it's anything crippling. Like, it's a little over $3 million for a couple of years left. I would have preferred to get back an asset that felt a little bit more concrete than Emile Andre and a third round pick. That's all. That's just the way I am. Not devastated by it. Flyers also have the Leafs pick next year, and I think it's a little curious they'd be trading with them. I'd be just a step more cautious going, these guys want us to do very, very poorly, and this is the trade package we're going to get anyway. And I also wonder if Woll's trade value would have been higher at the deadline last year when he actually was healthy and some teams could have used a goalie. But all these things may be answered by James Myrtle of The Athletic, who joins me now. What's up, brother? How we doing?
1: I think this is the first time we've had major breaking news in the minutes before I'm supposed to join you.
0: I found out buzzed in my headphone legitimately 10 seconds before we went to air.
1: I was getting word at like 8:57, and so I texted your producer and said, I'm going to be a couple minutes late. Mm-hmm. So,
0: okay. So what do you make of this hire? Jim Hiller, the new Leafs head coach.
1: Yeah. I mean, I know Jim really well because he was an assistant coach with the Leafs for 4 years under Mike Babcock. He was the offensive coach. He ran the power play and worked with the forward group. And it's interesting because William Nylander and Austin Matthews and some of the players who were in the organization then will know Jim really well as well. To me, he's a player's coach, and I actually like the hire. I know this is going to catch some people off guard that he was the choice. He does have that head coaching experience. I know it wasn't perfect in LA, but I think some of what happened in LA is the roster just frankly wasn't very good. I mean, I don't know. You know, they lose Gavrikov last year, and I think that he was kind of trying to play with a roster that wasn't going to be able to compete in the Western Conference with what they had. So, but Hiller is, he's a progressive coach. He likes analytics. I'm sure that he impressed John Chayka with his knowledge kind of, you know, the way that the game is going. And I think bringing that approach where he knows some of the Leafs' best players, he is a player's coach. He does have head coaching experience, and he is kind of an analytics guy, which is the direction that the front office wants to go. All of those things make sense to me. And I think he's a better hire than a Peter Laviolette or a Patrick Waugh, because while he technically is a retread, you know, he didn't really get that long of a shot in LA or with a very good team. So I think there's upside with Jim Hiller. And I was always very impressed with him when he was an assistant coach, just some of the questions that he would ask.

0: ask, and even the way that he interacted with the media, you know, he was always curious to learn more about what we were talking about and some of the analytical concepts. And I know he's kept up on that stuff. So it'll be interesting to see how he integrates that into his approach as the Leafs coach here.
1: Yeah, the head coaching experience, I'm sure, is valuable that he was with the Kings these last two seasons. But also, it's like he was taking a job on the

0: year.
1: Yeah, the head coaching experience, I'm sure, is valuable that he was with the Kings these last two seasons. But also, it's like he was taking a job on the fly. You mentioned the roster, and then he gets fired in March. Like it was not right. It was not a long runway. It's not this. That's not, hey, you're hired by this organization who's bringing you in. You get to establish your philosophies. You get to establish yourself throughout the organization and really get a crack at this. It's a very long resume, right, with a lot of assistant jobs. I'm pretty sure it was the Islanders that he was with. He was with the Leafs for 4 years. So, yeah, I'm with you on this seems to check a lot of boxes in the positive. And I don't buy the notion that it's retread, essentially, because, yeah, like you said, there's not really a lot of this is not someone where we've seen him in three different stops as a head coach. And you go, well, it kind of always ends this way, or this ends up being the flaw with this guy. He seems to have earned this opportunity. And the thing that I am most curious about is, like, okay, you mentioned the analytics piece and the offensive piece. That's clearly a direction that the Leafs want to go more in. But the real point of curiosity is, yeah, if this guy was with the Maple Leafs that are still here and the direction of the team seems to be we want to keep Austin Matthews and we want to keep William Nylander, you would have to think that he's very popular with those players.
0: Yeah, I believe that he is.
1: Yeah.
0: So, I mean, I haven't talked to Austin Matthews about Jim Hiller in any recent times, but when he was here, he was popular with those players and he worked very closely with them on the power play and integrating some different kind of schemes then. And, you know, they had some power plays that were pretty good back in those days. And, you know, Jim Hiller's worked, I know he's very close with Barry Trotz and he's worked on Barry Trotz's staff in the past, you know, so it's not that he's just a pure offense first coach. I mean, the Kings, if anything, they had some pretty good defensive results, especially when they had a better team the year before this past one. So it'll be interesting to see who Jim Hiller brings in on his staff and just what the mindset is going to be. I mean, you know, we've heard that they want this to be a quick turn. We've heard they want to be competitive right away. And they've got, obviously, probably Gavin McKenna coming into the roster as well. So, you know, and I think that he's someone that will work well with a young player like that and work to develop them. He's been in the league a very long time and he has a very good reputation as well. I mean, there's a reason why Jim Hiller got that shot in LA. And I like it just in terms of looking at the landscape and what other candidates were available. My top choice would have been Bruce Cassidy, but with him potentially not being available, I think that this makes a lot of sense. And as I said, I think it's better than some of the other retread options that they were potentially looking at.
1: Yep, totally agree. And the Gavin McKenna piece is interesting too, that you do bring in a guy who has a lengthy resume of running power plays, a guy who, you said, is not just an offensive coach, but who is based in offensive philosophy, playing or coaching with players who at the very front end of this roster, that is their primary identity.
0: Yeah. And he's a BC guy too. So, okay. You know, I'm sure there's some familiarity there with the WHL and with Gavin McKenna and all of those things. And I imagine one of his top priorities is going to be establishing a really strong relationship with McKenna, because that relationship's going to be the centerpiece of this team for the next 3 or 4 years, trying to get this 18-year-old kid to adapt to what can be a really challenging environment. And we don't know what the Leafs record is going to be like next year. It could be a challenging season. And if you're 18 years old and you're a number one pick coming into that environment, there's going to be some lessons that are learned on the ice and off the ice for Gavin McKenna. And I really think that Jim Hiller will be good at helping him navigate through that.
1: Well, yeah. And it also does help that this guy was here for 4 seasons. Like, he was here during years where the Leafs were trying to take that next step. And while he wasn't the head coach, he understands the responsibilities of that job. He also understands the pressures of this market and the way that things are handled in this market. But something that's kind of gone under the radar here in this conversation is that you're talking about Gavin McKenna like it's a done deal. So, like, why is that? Why do you, like, it seems like you feel like it's pretty concrete that the Leafs are going to go in that direction as of today.
0: You don't? I mean, I think a lot of the talk that's happening, a lot of the talk that's happening out there to me, I think is just talk. And yeah. But we'll see. I mean, it's always difficult to get a read, especially with a new staff on who they're going to pick, because you don't know the conversations that are happening behind the scenes. They obviously don't want to tip their hand about who they're going to pick. Mm-hmm. I just feel like the ceiling and the upside for Gavin McKenna is so high.

0: high that I would be just, I would be shocked if they turn that down. But we'll see. I mean, you know, John Chayka, in the past, you look at his history in Arizona, he's not afraid to make moves that are unorthodox. I mean, I even think this hire of Jim Hiller is a little bit unorthodox. Mm. You know, either the trade yesterday is a little bit unorthodox. Some of the deals that he made in Arizona were too. So maybe they're not afraid to pivot and not take McKenna, but I feel like that's going to be the choice. And even with, you know, Corey Pronman, one of our prospect analysts at The Athletic, I mean, he's got Chase Reed as he thinks is the most talented player in the draft. And the Leafs obviously need young defensemen. And but I can't see them passing on someone who could be the next Patrick Kane, you know, is the comparison I often hear with Gavin McKenna. And, you know, if you can get that piece and that level of dynamic play from a player like that, who can be a 100-point player in the next 2, 3, 4 years, I don't know how you pass on that to get some of the other pieces that are potentially available in the draft.
1: I'm with you. I think that logically speaking, this is the pick. And I've already made my thoughts fairly clear, and I'll probably reset some of them next week as we get closer to the draft. But I also believe there's a piece of this that is, we've overanalyzed Gavin McKenna from the standpoint of what he can't do versus what he can do, simply because he's been in our lives now for 2 seasons and he had the struggles in the first half of his season at the collegiate level. Yes, it's an intro. It's not the way that people are trying to sell us, like it's a Connor Bedard draft or it's a Austin Matthews or a Connor McDavid, where it's just a surefire, no doubt about it, franchise player. But I think that when you're looking at the resume of him versus these other guys, like it seems to me that it's pretty clear he is the highest upside player, who is also, it's not just a bet on maybe. Like, you've got a body of work there that also makes sense. The only, I would say, argument against is, well, you mentioned all those unorthodox moves. It's like, yeah, they just made a trade that nobody saw coming. They just made a head coaching hire that nobody saw coming. And I'm like, maybe they'll make a draft choice that nobody saw coming too.
0: It's possible, but I would be very surprised if they do that. So we'll see. Like I said, I mean, it's a new staff. They've got some pieces from the old staff, from Tree Living staff, and even from Kyle Dubas' staff that are still there. They're all working on this together. They've got, you know, Judd Brackett's coming in, and he's got a different philosophy that he's bringing from Minnesota and Vancouver. And yep. So who knows? Maybe they do decide to go down the board a little bit. But my spidey sense says it's going to be McKenna, you know, and I'm 90-something percent sure on that. So we'll see if I'm right or not I mean, it's soon. What is it? We have 9 days till the draft. It's coming fast.
1: So what do you think this means for the assistants, by the way? Like, because we've talked about Steve Sullivan's relationship with Chayka before. I would guess that he's a part of this. But when it comes to Lalonde, Van Rijn, and Sanford, I think, are the remaining assistants. None of those guys have moved on?
0: I think technically, yeah, still. Yeah. But I mean, there could be some people with expiring contracts and things like that.
1: But how much reshaping do you think is going to be done here with the coaching staff?
0: I mean, we just found out who the head coach is. So, sure. I mean, a lot of that's going to be up to that person to decide how that plays out. I imagine that Hiller, he's worked in a lot of different places with a lot of different people. He's going to have some ideas of at least one or two people he's going to want to bring in that he trusts to work with. And we'll see if that includes some of the incumbents or not. Okay. So it's... Yeah, I mean, they're going to have to get to work on that really quickly because most people are locking up jobs right now. I mean, the Leafs are a little bit late in the process here just with what happened with the GM hire and waiting on firing Craig Berube and taking as much time as they did with this process. But I suspect we're going to get some clarity on the assistants really relatively quickly here.
1: Okay, so let's dive into the trade yesterday. The reason that you're actually here today was not the head coach. So the Leafs trade Wool. They also trade Simon Benoit. They get back Emile Andre, who, let me just put it this way. I actually understand the trade in principle, right? Like, you get younger, you add a position of need, you get some cap flexibility, and you get a little bit of draft capital. I will say, though, that when I looked at it originally, I went, it's a little underwhelming. Maybe I overvalue Wool. Maybe the rest of the league says he's an injury-prone goaltender who makes a little bit too much money. I think his contract is totally fine. I don't view that as like a net negative with Joe Wool. I've heard people bring up the world championships, which I personally think is insane, but maybe there is some truth to that. Like, maybe I shouldn't be so dismissive of that idea. But yeah, why do you think Wool was the guy that's moved out? And what do you think of this trade?
0: Well, I mean, he was going to have the most trade value. And okay. When I say most,

0: mean, I think that what they got is what his trade value is. And that's one of the biggest reasons I would have kept Joseph Woll, is you're not going to get a lot back for him that's going to make a difference for your team. So, you know, my concept was, and I look at what some other teams did this year in carrying three goalies for a lot of the season, I would have went into training camp in the early part of the season with the three goalies and made that risk. You never know with Stolarz. Is he going to get hurt in training camp? Is he going to get hurt in preseason? Is he going to get hurt in the first 10 games of the season? And then all of a sudden, you're going to be looking at Hildeby and Akhchemov as your two goalies in a year where you want to make a big step and potentially get back to the playoffs. You know, so I'm like you. Like you said off the top, I still believe in Joseph Woll. You know, I think that he could go to Philadelphia and have a lot of success there, especially as a tandem goalie, especially with how Rick Tocchet's teams play defensively. You know, Dan Vladar put up some career best numbers last year, and part of that is the system that they play and how well they play defensively, and that's the identity of that Flyers team. And that very much was not the identity of the Leafs this past season, and that's part of why Joseph Woll struggled and part of why his numbers were what they were. And people are down in Toronto in the market, it seems like, because of what happened this past year, but it was a mess for a lot of people. He missed a lot of training camp in the early part of the season. You know, I think he can, I look back to 2024-25, Joseph Woll was 10th in the NHL in goals saved above expectation. He was one of the 10 best goalies in the league in the games that he played. So he's not a young goalie anymore. He's obviously had a lot of injuries. He's had a lot of adversity. We don't know what Joseph Woll is, but that's the reason I would have brought him back for one more year, just to see if he could win that number one role and if he could, you know, really put it all together. And I think that he might go down to Philadelphia and do that.
1: Yeah, that's kind of my position as well. It's just, I would have rathered the Leafs traded Stolarz for nothing than Woll.
0: I don't even know if you could. Well, he's got 4 years, yeah. Right? You know, and at his age and the knee surgery and all of the injuries that he's had, you talk to people around the league about Stolarz, and the number one thing, even before the Leafs acquired him, the number one thing everyone talks about is the injuries and his body. He's been through this for over a decade where he's been having these issues. So the next injury for him could be a career ender, or it could be one that diminishes his level to play well. And he's a huge guy. I mean, he's one of the biggest goalies ever in the NHL. He's 6'7", you know, 235. Right? He's a monster human being. And he's just had a lot of different procedures and work done, especially on his knees, you know. So the concern with him, if you're a team, is that's a pretty big risk, even at the number that he's got on his contract, is that he's going to be a guy that ends up on LTIR. And I know for a fact when they were negotiating that extension, they pushed really hard to get that cap number for Stolarz under the maximum that you can bury if they end up on LTIR for the full season. You know, there's new rules around LTIR and how much you can put under. And they made sure that they got that number under that because they really thought there was a high probability that at some point on that four-year deal, he was going to be on LTIR for the rest of the time or for long stretches of time. And anytime you're negotiating a contract like that with those kind of provisions, it just shows the risk involved. And that's the concern for me with Stolarz. And that's a concern for other teams around the league. And I think the Leafs would have had to include an asset to trade him. You know, and the thing too, you look at what happened with Carolina winning the Stanley Cup and how they did it and claiming Bussy, who has a league minimum deal on waivers, and he's their goalie. I think the value of goaltenders is going to plummet here over in terms of the contracts they're going to get, what they're going to return in terms of trade value. I think that it's a real feeling out process for GMs right now where they're not sure where the value is in goal, and that's going to drive down what you're going to be able to get in return for them. So
1: yeah,
0: that's kind of where they were at with Stolarz. But I think you could have carried three goalies entering the season. I don't see why you couldn't have. It's a little bit unorthodox, but it's becoming more common around the league. And with how injury prone Woll and Stolarz have been and how unproven Hildeby is, I think that would have been fine. And yeah, you bury Akhchemov a little bit, but I bet you they would have played if they went in with all four of those goaltenders. I bet you all of them would have got time in the net next year.
1: Well, and to your point about how things went poorly last season, right? How it was like, hey, everybody struggled last year. We're kind of lumping in. Like, okay, if you're someone who's thinking Austin Matthews is going to bounce back under a new head coach, right? Hey, the case for keeping Morgan Riley is a new head coach. Whatever it is that you want to do. Part of it is, well,

0: just thought things didn't really work out under Berube. And yeah, defensively last year, they were a tire fire. And Joe Wohl's workload in the net was massive. And there were stretches where there was no Stolarz, and they didn't have as much confidence in what was behind him. And one of the criticisms was, hey, you're playing this guy a little too much. Hey, there's stretches for the Maple Leafs where Wohl is in the net too often. And the case for keeping him would have been, all right, now you do have three guys. Now you do have two younger guys that if there is an injury to Stolarz, you feel more comfortable putting one of those guys in the net. You feel more comfortable seeing Akhtemov get a stretch. You feel more comfortable seeing Dennis Hildeby get a stretch. And even though goaltending trade value is at its lowest, I just have a difficult time believing that if Joe Wohl starts this year and he looks spectacular, like he looks like that 24-25 self, that if you did have to decide on one of these goalies and you did have to pick a direction at some point later in the season, that the trade value would be higher. And it's like, I don't even like looking back on this one. I mentioned it off the top. Like, maybe I'd ask you if they would have got better value had they traded him at the deadline last year. I'm like, yeah, who cares? It was a different regime. I'm just going to deal with what is the now. And the now to me is, I'm going to get criticized for overvaluing him. I totally understand that. I've spoken to enough people who understand that position, who have gotten to sit down with Joe Wohl, media members, goalie coaches, whatever. And he has been universally praised for his abilities in the net. Like what people see him as when he's at the tippity top of his game, people have seen it. I know goalies can get hot. Goalies a dime a dozen, Brandon Bussey, all this different stuff. I think Wohl is good. I think he's quality. And I wouldn't have felt rushed to move him for Emile Andre and a third round pick. But anyways, let's move to what they actually got back. What do you think of Emile Andre? Because that's the centerpiece of this trade, right? Like your third is fine. Kipper on his show yesterday said he thought that a third for Wohl alone would have been fine. So I think that's a win for the Maple Leafs if that's kind of the belief held by many around the league. But Andre is the guy that they're hoping to get something out of. And what do you think of him?
1: I like him. I think he's really interesting. And I think he could be a fan favorite here. The question for me with him is, can he play higher in the lineup or not? If he can, the Leafs have a decent chance of winning this trade. If he's just a third pair guy who's giving you 16 minutes a night, which is sort of what he was for Philadelphia last year, those defensemen are kind of a dime a dozen. You know, you can get them in free agency for cheap. You can find them on the waiver wire sometimes. Like, you know, there's a real demarcation where can you play, do you need just sheltered minutes on the back end, or can you play tougher minutes? Can you play in more situations? And the jury's out right now on whether Emile Andre can do that. But I think in the situation the Leafs are in, he's an intriguing guy to bring in, potentially give some more minutes and see what he can do. You know, try him on the power play. He's a very competitive player. He's only 5'9", but he's a very stocky guy as well. He's over 190 pounds.
0: Yeah.
1: And he plays, you know, with some jam. I think fans are going to like him.
0: Yeah, he's got the
1: ability, yeah, to compete. I think he was third in hits on the Flyers last year as an undersized defenseman. And he can move the puck too. You know, his skating is just okay. I've seen mixed reports about his skating and the way that he moves, but he's smart, and I think he's going to make some plays, and I think he's going to get an opportunity here. So we'll see. It's a bet. You know, he's 24 years old. He's not super, super young, but he's played quite a few NHL games for a defenseman that's young, and he played them on a pretty good Flyers team, and he got caught behind some more veteran defensemen. The Leafs have the opportunity once they move Morgan Rielly out, there's going to be minutes available there. And when they run into injuries, they're going to see what Andre can do. And you look around the league and there's not very many defensemen that are under 5'11" that play a regular role in the NHL. I think I counted 10 this season, but there are some, you know, and again, I'll go back to Carolina again, because I just spent a lot of time around the Hurricanes, but you know, they have two undersized defensemen in Gus Despair and Sean Walker, who played a lot of minutes for them and did a really nice job for them and were part of why they won. And both those guys are 5'11", which you can argue is different than 5'9", but there are players that can play at that size on the blue line. And I think the jury's still out on what Andre's going to be, but he is someone who stands out when you watch the Flyers play. And I think that he's going to have some games this year for the Toronto where fans and media kind of perk up and say, there might be something here with this guy.
0: Yeah, the interesting thing that you said there too is the power play stuff, because I asked a couple of people around Philly when this trade happened, like, hey, like, give me the narrative surround him. Give me the point.

0: give him a bit more of a runway. Plus, they just brought in a head coach who's, yeah, one of his specialties is the power play. So it, at least in, it's a little bit intriguing from that standpoint. That being said, that domino also involves trading Morgan Rielly. And Chris Johnson yesterday reporting that, I'm going to summarize what he said or butcher what he reported, but that the Morgan Rielly trade request stuff is not as far down the line as people might have been thinking, that there is no progress on him getting moved out. Where is your understanding today of the Morgan Rielly situation?
1: I believe there have been conversations about it. I believe that at the end of the day, that Morgan Rielly likely will waive his no-move clause, assuming the Leafs can find a suitable trade partner. I don't think he's going to go to them with a one-team or a two-team list or something like that. I think it's going to be a little bit bigger than that. Mm-hmm. But we'll see. I mean, I think that that's potentially a challenging contract to move, and it might be one of those situations, JD, where some teams think that they've got their option A and option B, and they're looking at, maybe they're looking at Darren Radish, or they're looking at some other pieces that they like better, or they want to trade for a Dougie Hamilton. I'm just coming up with examples for teams that are looking for a defenseman. Let's say you strike out on your option A and your option B, and you're down to your C and D choices. And I think that that's probably where Morgan Rielly is going to be on the list for some teams. So, you know, I've heard San Jose a lot, and that makes a lot of sense to me as a young team that needs help on the back end. They want to bring in someone, a character player.
0: Yeah.
1: You know, who could mesh well with someone like Macklin Celebrini and help their power play. And I see that as potentially a fit. And, you know, even though it's been a tough couple of seasons for Morgan Rielly, I could see him go somewhere, play in a more sheltered role. You know, maybe the Leafs eat a little bit on that contract and retention in terms of, in order to get more of an asset back. I don't know. We'll see. With the cap going up as much as it is, I think teams should be more willing to take on some retention, just with, you know, the cap's going to be 104 this year. It's going to be 113.5 the year after. There's going to be a lot of extra cap room. So if you have to eat $500K or $1 million of Rielly's deal in order to get something back, I think that that's totally fine. So I do think he's going to get moved. It's not 100%. It's not a slam dunk. The Leafs have some work to do to make that happen. Mm-hmm. But I think that there's going to be teams that are desperate to change the mix on their blue line. They're going to be left without one of the musical chairs after free agency and after the trade market the next 2 weeks. And that's when some teams will come circling back to the Leafs on Rielly.
0: So this was actually the place I was going next, which is the cap space. I was looking at it yesterday. I'm not you, I'm not Mr. Cap, but my understanding is before they tender any of these contracts to RFAs, they're sitting with around $36 million in cap space. And as you mentioned, the cap is going up. And all right, if you're Toronto and you're looking at the free agent class, it's not very strong. There's not a ton of guys out there that you can picture saying, oh, well, Toronto will be chasing this guy for a huge chunk of that salary cap space. Like, eh. And I also wonder if they're even in a position to be doing something like that with some of the roster flux questions. You also take into account they don't have any internal deals that are coming up where you're like, ooh, but they got to put money aside for this guy, right? Like, who would that even be? Nobody. Like, there's nobody in the year or two where you're looking at it and saying, this is going to be a massive, heavy contract that the Leafs need to account for. So weak free agent class, no massive internal signings, a ton of salary cap space, elevating salary cap. I would think that that all leads me to the Leafs having some ability to be very creative in the trade market when it comes to taking on money, but also with these players eating some of that salary, especially if it's guys who are on shorter term deals. Like if they still did want to move a Brandon Carlo, for example, like, yeah, I would think that this season or an Oliver Ekman-Larsson, you would be pretty comfortable eating some money if it meant more return.
1: Yeah, no, 100%. You know, and that's one of my counters too. I mean, I've gotten pushback on my analysis of the Wool trade and people said, well, they're getting all this cap space. And
0: it's like,
1: they already have so much cap space. I mean, maybe I'm wrong and maybe they're going to use the $3.6 million from Wool on something amazing, but that's another reason why I would look at carrying three goaltenders, because you've got the money that it doesn't really particularly matter. And it'll be interesting to see if they spend right to the cap. I mean, they're going to have to, I think this happened to a bunch of teams last year where, and it happened with Carolina. I mean, I said one of the criticisms of Carolina I saw is that people said they didn't spend to the cap, but it's like it was hard to find things to get to the cap last year.
0: Yeah.
1: You know, with the lack of quality players in free agency. So I think you're right. I mean, I think what the Leafs need to do is view this as a bit of a transition year and acquire some players that could potentially turn.

0: and assets for them. You know, acquire. Look at, you remember when Sean Monahan got traded and they ended up, I'm going to butcher what happened with the deal. I think Montreal got him briefly, right, and got an asset that came with him, and then were able to flip him and turn him into an asset when they moved him afterwards. Do something like that. Get an undervalued player that fills a hole that you can play up your lineup and build up their value. And then if you don't make the playoffs, you can move them at the trade deadline, and maybe you can retain half their salary and move them and get something. But, you know, I do think that there's an opportunity with all of that cap space. I do think that they should obviously try and use all of it to the best of their ability. Mm-hmm. And I think that that's not going to be going into free agency and just spending as much as possible on some of those players. I think that's going to have to be looking to help some teams out. And the only caveat to that is that there's going to be a lot of teams with a lot of cap space.
1: Yeah.
0: You know, it's not just going to be the Leafs. So the value that that money has and the ability to get creative and take on bad contracts, there's going to be a lot of teams that are going to be able to do that. And that's why I think you're going to be able to trade a Darnell Nurse out of Edmonton. You're going to be able to trade a Morgan Riley. It's going to be easier to move these so-called bad contracts because there's going to be teams that have a lot of money to spend and not a lot to spend it on right now.
1: I got
0: to
1: tell you, that's so annoying. I've thought about this already, but so much of the Leafs, like during the pandemic years and during their core four era, was they don't have any cap. They don't have any cap. They don't have any cap. They had to make moves like the Marleau deal, right? Which really bit them in the ass, where to get off that contract, you got to part with a first round pick. And the notion was too, is not a lot of teams have cap space. And so that's why when you make that Marleau trade, you have to pay such a premium price. And then all of a sudden the Leafs come out of that era and it's like, hey, they've got cap space. They can weaponize their cap space. And you look around.

0: on the league, and teams go, well, a lot of us do. A lot of us actually have a lot of cap space, and we can also facilitate moves like this, and it doesn't feel like a huge advantage to you. But to your Carolina point, hard to criticize them now because they won a Stanley Cup, so who cares that they were under the cap? But I don't think you can do that here from this standpoint. Like, if you got all this cap space and you're making moves like the Joel Woll one, and maybe it wasn't even that big of a factor in this, like the added cap space. Maybe the greater point was they like Andre, they wanted a player like that, and they thought that the third round pick was surplus value. They thought that Joel Woll was not going to age well. They thought that he was going to continue to get injured, that this was not a sell low. This was actually sell at its last high point that you could possibly do. I think if you're this market, you're this team, you're in the position you're in, you've got to find ways to weaponize the cap space. You just do. Whether it's outgoing trades where you eat money, whether it's taking on a bad contract from somebody else, I just don't think it's nearly as acceptable here as it is in Carolina for where they're at to just go into the season and be like, yo, they've got millions of dollars of cap space that they're going to be carrying in here. It's like, I'm not as open to that.
1: Well, just to counter that, I mean, I think if you go into the season and you've got some flexibility, that allows you to continue to make trades as the season plays out.
0: Yep.
1: And as the deadline comes along, and you can look for things, and you can look for, you know, if a player struggles in the first 20 games somewhere, maybe there's an opportunity to jump on that. And it's going to be really fascinating with all of that room, what they do, you know, and I think for their sake, it doesn't make sense to just go out and give all of that money to an Alex Tuch or a Darren Radish. It makes sense to look around the league at where you can find value. And, you know, and that's why I like bringing in Andre. I think that he's got some upside. I like that they're thinking about adding more finesse, especially on the blue line, is desperately needed. But also, one of the things that Chayka talked about was they've got to get younger. They've got to get some young players into this organization who have that upside. And if that's the way that they use the cap space and they're looking around the league at finding some undervalued talent, or maybe even making in some offer sheet plays, I mean, I think that that could make sense. I know they don't have their first round pick, but, you know, use your second round pick, use the other picks that you've got in 2027 to try and make something happen. I think creativity needs to be the order of the day here, especially with kind of the mountain they need to climb here to get up from where they were in the standings this past season to where they're trying to get over the next couple of years.
0: I think that's well said. They need an injection of youth. They need an injection of just freshness with the roster. I think that that guy represents a good piece here. I've actually come around more on the trade than I thought I was going to from my initial reaction to it. Even throughout this conversation, I'm like, nah, I'm more in on this than I wanted to be. Just a defender of the goalies and like that goalie. And I agree with you on the cap thing. Like, you can carry that in the season. I'm not saying you have to be capped out, and I don't even think that would be smart for this team for some of the reasons you outlined. I'm just saying I don't think that you can go through an entire season where you left, which is what Carolina ultimately ended up doing, right? Like, they finished the year with, what, $7 million in added cap space?
1: Mm-hmm.
0: Somewhere around there. I don't think the Leafs can go through an entire year where that's the situation with them, where they just didn't use any of that to their ability because, as you mentioned, they need to be more creative with what the next phase is. Anyway, I appreciate you coming on. Thanks for doing this on the fly. I hope this ended up working out fairly well for people, but I thought that was pretty insightful from you. Thanks for doing this, buddy. We'll talk to you next week.
1: Yeah. Thanks, JD.
0: See you, pal. James Myrtle of The Athletic. All right. Subscribe to this podcast. Leave 5 stars, especially if you like it. It helps support the show. You can reach out anytime on Twitter and Instagram at JD Bunkus. Quickly, before we take a break, Aziz Ansari, award-winning comedian, director, actor, writer. Aziz Ansari is bringing his highly anticipated hypothetical tour to the Great Canadian Casino in Toronto on July 16th, and we've got your chance to be there. 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

a couple of thoughts on the Blue Jays. So nice win yesterday. Cease like 110 pitches through five innings. Just kept running into jams. We kept working his way out of them with the punch outs. Very nice. David Schneider, great return for you, kid. Great return. Because the walks are awesome. You get on base. Everybody knows it. You know the strike zone. But having that element of pop, that element of power, especially from the right side, crucial for the Blue Jays. Crucial for the Blue Jays. Nice win. Tidy win. Good outing from the bullpen, mostly. I thought the Tommy Nance move was a little too cute in that moment. I would have just gone to Fisher. They needed to use Louis Varland for four outs. Put a little bit too much workload on him in game one of a series. I think it's a lot of games coming up here that you don't have an off day for. Whatever. You got the win. That's the way that you got to do things. I think the Scottish fans that have taken over Fenway, that have taken over all of Boston, the Tartan Army, like watching the game and hearing the "No Scotland, no party" throughout it is awesome. I love them. I adore those fans. The easiest, my whole algorithm now is just Scottish football. It's just I'm a diehard fan. I love those guys. That's how sports are supposed to be for me. Like that's the dream. The singing, the dancing, the community, all of it. It's so great. God, I love it. I cannot get enough of it. Varland, good job. Get it done. Springer, you hit that mark with the home runs. Good for you. Congratulations. What else from that game? Anything? No. All right. I did all the positives. Cool.

0: It's time to move Vladdy down the lineup. It's time. Come on. It's just, I know he's $500 million. I know he's going to come out of it. I'm being reminded every single time he steps to the plate that it's like he'll come out of it at some point. He's going to return to being the player. I'm not writing off Vlad Jr., not writing off the contract. I'm not blowing the extension out of the water, but just like, hey, man, it's just not working at the top of the lineup right now. And other guys are going. Kirk looks great already. Okamoto looks great. George is coming out of it. Lucas looks awesome. The straw at bat yesterday. Like, when's... Well, I guess nobody's had that. Like, what, 14 pitch at bat for the Blue Jays? Is that a record? Like, who in the lineup are you looking at right now and saying they're not starting to look more like themselves or they're not exceeding expectation? I would actually say that, okay, like, we're doing the whole Jays don't have OPS over 800, blah, blah, blah, blah, blah. The lineup right now actually feels pretty quality. It does. I don't view it as an issue. The runners in scoring position thing to me is going to come around. Vladdy will come around, but in this moment, I need a break. I think he needs a break. I think everybody needs a break. I think it's just like move him down the lineup. Move him down the lineup. $500 million, I don't care. Meritocracy. Win now. Be a little urgent. Guess what? He's going to hit two home runs tonight now that I said that. So you're welcome, Vladdy. I'm your slump buster. If this doesn't work, nothing will. This is the level of desperation we're at right now. Anyways, we'll see you tomorrow.
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6: What's going on? It's Jay's Talk Plus. We get to do one after a win today. Jays win 6-1. Yesterday, we talked about how Fenway could maybe get a couple of guys on the roster going. David Schneider obviously had his big debut there in 2023. That went well. George Springer's swing, kind of designed to hit over the monster. That went well. Vladimir Guerrero Jr., less so. We'll get into that. Despite him having terrific career numbers at Fenway, he did not get it going yesterday. But the Jays get enough in a short outing from Dylan Cease and with the bats to win 6-1, shake off a couple losses on the weekend. We will talk to Deesha Thosar a little later in the show. We'll also talk to Ricky Romero. But for the first hour, for the first time in a little bit, we have Madison Shipman of Sportsnet and Blue Jays Central in studio with us. Madison, how are we doing?
7: I am doing great. Thank you for having me back.
6: Yeah, very glad to have you back. I think most of the audience knows this by now, but in case anyone doesn't, the reason there's a gap in your schedule on Jays Talk Plus, but more importantly with Blue Jays Central, is that as your laptop sticker for anyone who can see it, the ESPN coverage of the Women's College World Series. How'd it go this year?
7: It was great. It was great. So postseason softball for me starts at the beginning of May, which is why there's quite a bit of a gap in time when I'm coming back up to Toronto. So I'm not quite on the IL, but I'm on like the softball IL, if you want to call it that. But it's so much fun. It ended up being such a great season. Tons of home runs, record-breaking home runs. There were so many things to keep an eye on, too. Megan Grant, who was a senior for UCLA, she ended up winning a national championship with the women's basketball team. And her senior year with the softball team, she was on the single-season home run record chase. And she ended up breaking the single-season home run record, hit 42 home runs this season. Now, I was selfishly hoping she would get one more because her jersey number was 43, and I thought that'd be really cool if she hit 43 in one year. But still, Texas ended up winning the national championship this year. So many unbelievable performances. Katie Stewart, if you have not watched her hit, you need to go watch her hit because she's incredible. And then Tegan Kavan, who pitched for Texas. Just something about her being on that stage. And we talk about it, too, all the time. You want to be that athlete that steps up when the lights are the brightest, that is able to put the team on your back and win a championship. And she's done that now 2 years in a row. So congratulations to the Texas Longhorns back-to-back.
6: Yeah, congratulations to them. Yeah. The Megan Grant thing is wild.
7: So cool, right?
6: And like the Toronto Tempo drafted her UCLA basketball teammate, Kiki Rice.
7: Yes.
6: In the first round, they had a bunch of players go in the first round. And then she went, I think, fourth overall in the AUSL draft.
7: So fun. She's so
6: crazy.
7: Great.
6: I was going to ask, like, how do you decide between basketball and baseball if you're her? But if you hit 42 home runs, I guess.
7: Her swing and when she was a freshman at UCLA, I had UCLA games that year, and I was doing

0: some research. And with the incoming freshmen, it's always hard to find, you know, film. You know, I love my film. Mm-hmm. And so I'm on YouTube, like, trying to find videos of her swings from high school. And I found some. And I'm looking at her swing going, oh, she is the real deal. Like, lefty swing, just powerful, everything about it. And this year, her numbers just took off like crazy. And when you watch her hit, she has a very methodical pre-pitch routine. So if you're watching us right now, she steps into the box and she almost puts her hand on her helmet, takes a big deep breath before she gets into the batter's box. She does it every single time. And I'm all about routines. And that, to me, just kind of shows that she's taking control of the at-bat. And when you're able to do that, then I guess you can hit 42 home runs in a season. I should have done that. Maybe I should have tried that. But yeah, no, she was a lot of fun to watch.
1: I know you aren't back with us yet, but did you see the Jose Caballero stuff on the weekend?
0: Oh, yes. Going all the way down to, what, eight?
1: Yes,
0: seconds
1: and the like in the box, but look down. So
0: yes.
1: Obviously hers is
0: yes.
1: a little, seems a little bit more centering herself and
0: very
1: just
0: much
1: getting
0: so.
1: Her not quite as trolly as the other one.
0: So, yeah, it looked like he's, I'm assuming, not a fan of the pitch clock. And so waiting until the last possible second when we're all just looking there to see, is he going to get in the box? Is he going to get called for it? But yeah, a little bit different, but so many fun things. The softball season.
1: Did you have any like pre at bat routines like that or anything?
0: It kind of changed a little bit. I'm a bit superstitious. I like to joke with Jamie about that I am very superstitious. So if something was working, whether if it was I was chewing gum or if there was a certain song that was going through my head, like that song stayed with me until I started to not do so well. The one thing that I really never did when I was on deck or even up to the plate is take a full like game like hack. I didn't want the other team to see either what I was working on or what my tendencies were, because I always felt like the other team was scouting me on deck, scouting me. Now, the film, we didn't have as much film when I was playing, so I didn't want to give anybody the advantage. Now, hindsight, nobody was probably watching me on deck, but in my mind, that was kind of a way for me to almost take control of the at-bat before I even got in the batter's box, was just by simply not taking full swing. So if you see, like, pictures, I've got, like, maybe hanging on to my bat halfway up the barrel, just like barely swinging. It looks like I'm not ready, but like to me, that was strategy of making sure that they didn't know, the opponent didn't know what I was trying to work on.
1: You're so ready that you don't need to get ready.
0: Or we could put it that way. Yeah. Yes.
1: That's great. That's a lot of, that's a lot of fun. The music thing's interesting too. So the Jays currently have a couple guys who are changing their music up a lot.
0: Yep.
1: Cosmo Okamoto has a couple songs he's cycling through. Vlad has always often done a different one each at bat throughout the game. And I would be so annoying. Like if I went 0-for-4, it's a different song the next day, I might be texting the game ops people. Like I just struck out, like change it. I'm not coming up to that same one again.
0: Blake's mid game, like get it out of here. It's not working.
1: Yeah.
0: So with walk up songs. So my freshman year in college, I had one, so I'm blanking on the name of it right now. My next year I changed it to Wobble. Like that was the song. My then boyfriend, now husband at the time, we were like sitting there like, what's going to be something that's going to get the fans involved? Like, you know, and we went with Wobble, and that's what I stuck with. And then my stats from my sophomore year were better than my freshman year. So junior year, stuck with Wobble again. Senior year, stuck with Wobble again. Now for senior day, I kind of wanted to do an ode to my parents, and so I changed my walk-up songs to some of my dad's favorite songs growing up and songs that we used to listen to on our way to the fields and just things that like, kind of reminded me of growing up playing softball. And so I had a different song for each at bat and he was there. And I remember like talking to him after the game. I was like, did you like all my walk-up songs? He's like, you changed your walk-up songs. I wasn't sure how I felt about it. Mm-hmm. And then you got a hit. I think I got a hit in my third at bat. And he's like, and then it was okay. But I was worried that because you changed it, and now you're seeing where I get my superstition from. So, yes, it's only crazy if it doesn't work is what I was always told.
1: Nice. That's great. So, well, maybe that we'll get into some of the Vlads, but maybe he just needs to change up all the walk-up songs and that'll work out. Well, I don't remember what Vlad Sr. came out to. I would imagine some, given the time he played, like some early reggaeton Dominican stuff, maybe some early Daddy Yankee or something like that, but maybe needs to mix it up. Okay, let's talk about this Jays game last night.
0: Yes.
1: They get a 6-1 victory, and there were a couple negatives within that we'll maybe do in the second segment, but a couple of big positives as well. Dylan Cease, in his second start back off the IL, goes 5 innings, doesn't allow a run, strikes out 7. It's not quite the swing and miss bonanza he had in his last start, and he only managed to go 5. But what did you make of where Cease is? And I guess that that gap that still remains sometimes between you're so nasty, but the pitch count can kind of snowball on him at times. So he's not getting, you know, even when he's come up short for Cy Young's a couple times with really good numbers, I think the ding on him has been like, well, you don't pitch Cy Young innings necessarily, even though you have a Cy Young ERA.
0: The amount of pitches, though, I mean, he was throwing a ton. And Dan and Joe were even talking about it during the game, too, about some of the long at-bats and some of the pitches that maybe are missing well out of the zone. Like, those are the ones where all of a sudden your pitch count starts to climb up. Now, what really impressed me was, no matter the traffic, no matter the situation, still being able to get out of those spots, especially playing a team in their home ballpark, I feel like is a big deal. Mm-hmm. And there are going to be games where maybe you don't have your best stuff, or maybe things just aren't feeling all that great, especially when you get through the grind of the season. But how can you still manage to navigate at bats and figure out a way to get out of these jams? And two, a highlight to the defense. Miles Straw was making a couple of really nice catches out there. Nathan Lucas ended up getting almost crossed up out in right field on one, but he still made the catch. But to me, those were things, and I know we don't want to compare to last year, but I'm going to do it briefly. But when you think about last year and when you think about the team going on that run, it was making big pitches in big moments, but also relying on the defense and knowing, hey, you don't need to strike 10, 11 batters out a game. Yes, of course, everybody would love that, but with that swing and miss, he can still get people out without having to get those strikeouts. So that's what impressed me, too, is because you're not going to go out there and have your best game every single time, but what can you do to get out of those spots? And it was interesting, in the studio, we've got, you know, our game that's going on, the Blue Jays game, and then we've got a television that's got, what, four different games that are going on. And so Gerrit Cole was starting for the Yankees, and the games were roughly in about the same spot. And it was the bottom of the second inning, I want to say, and Cease was already up to, like, 50 pitches. And I looked over at the Yankees game, and Gerrit Cole was at, like, 22 or something like that on the bottom of the second inning. So, yes, could he be more efficient? Of course he could, but do you still look up there and you see a zero on the board and you're feeling really good getting out of those innings? And I think about it playing behind him too. Like, you're feeling the jam, you're feeling people, you know, traffic on base, and all of a sudden he makes a big pitch and you get out of it. You can kind of pick up some momentum off of that. So have we seen Dylan Cease be more sharp? Yes, but you're going to take a zero on the board anyway.
1: Yeah, and your point about, you know, getting out of jams, I think all five innings he had a runner in scoring position, and the Red Sox ended up going 1-for-12 with runners in scoring position, left 13 guys on base. Now, not all the runners that got in scoring position were extremely well hit balls off of Cease. He fell down trying to field one on the mound.
0: Oh, yes.
1: There were a couple stolen bases when he put a runner on. I guess within that, everything you said makes sense. And I do think that when you're a strikeout artist, with the exception of Jacob Mizorowski, who had a 95 pitch complete game with 15 strikeouts the other day, which feels mathematically
0: he's
1: impossible.
0: What, like 100 something?
1: 104.5 he hit. He set the new record.
0: 104.5.
1: So sometimes, you know, you see how nasty Cease's stuff is, and it's like, well, if you just, like, threw that in the zone, no one's going to hit it. It's obviously not that simple. The command isn't that high.
0: Yeah.
1: If we were to nitpick with that, though, is it the walks against guys at the bottom of the order? That's probably, I think Connor Wong walked. Marcelo Meyer walked twice.
0: Yeah, now Connor Wong ended up with a couple of hits yesterday, too. I want to say two hits, but he also had that walk. Yeah, you've heard me say this, and I was actually talking to, it was all the way back in April, talking to Jason Grilley about this too, how there are, not all walks are created equal. So you can be a pitcher and you're battling against somebody and maybe you're making really good pitches, but they're just better takes. Maybe they're just pitches that are just off of the plate and the batter ends up earning a walk. And you know what? Like, that's okay. Sometimes you just tip your cap. Now, the walks to me where, if I'm nitpicking, are the pitches where maybe it's a four pitch walk and every single pitch is 6 inches to a foot outside of the strike zone. Those are the ones where you're not even letting the batter give themselves a chance to get themselves out, if that makes sense. So those are the walks that, to me, that I'm like, you got to try to eliminate those. But I'm okay with certain walks in situations. If you're trying to throw a particular pitch, maybe it's a slider, you're trying to get somebody to swing and chase at a slider, and sometimes they just don't swing at it. And you know what? That's okay. You go ahead and put them on. But yeah, when you get to the bottom part of the order and it's a 4 or 5 pitch walk, those are the ones that I feel like when you talk about him not commanding the zone, people kind of go to those types of walks. Now, to me, I almost feel like because he can be so wild, it makes it really difficult to decide what you want to go after. Because, yeah, I can say I want to go after, you know, this pitch, you know, whether it's a fastball or a slider.

0: is that pitch going to be in the zone? I don't know. But it's another element of challenging batters with not just the velocity, not just with the spin and the movement, but also the idea of, well, is this going to be a pitch that's even going to be close to the zone that I can hit? I put myself in the batter's box too, and I think of those things, but...
1: And this is how you end up with, well, he's all over the place. Why are you swinging at? And they swing at 60% of the sliders out of the zone yesterday.
0: And we talked a lot about the changeup yesterday. And I know that, and it was funny, we had Mike Petriello on the show, and he's talking about how metrically, like, it's not the best pitch. It's not the best changeup. And I completely agree with him in what he said, that he feels like it makes his other pitches better. And something about that, the speed difference, and when you're looking at 97, 98, and all of a sudden something's coming in there at, 81, 82 miles per hour, by the time you realize that it's an off-speed pitch, it's far too late, and you're swinging at it like it's 99 coming down the middle.
1: Yeah, it's nice to have, and I saw the Mike Petriello pregame thing as well. The one thing about the changeup yesterday was, like, he just didn't throw it in the zone at all. I think there was only one in the zone. So I guess that'll have to tighten up to really keep people off the fastball. But, like, when we can see, and the analytics for this stuff are pretty in their infancy still, at least what we can see publicly. But the, like, interplay of, like, if you throw changeup then sinker, or changeup then fastball, or this, and we can see kind of like, oh, yeah, even though the changeup isn't that good, and Mike Petriello used the stats as well. Like, I think because of the changeup now, guys are later on the fastball, which is, it's fascinating. A guy who had so much success as just a fastball slider guy, basically, in the past, now has a little more.
0: No, there were a couple of really good changeups he threw towards the end of the game. I'm blanking on who it was against, but
1: you got a couple swing and miss.
0: Yeah, there were some that were low and away to a lefty that are coming to mind. But, like, I was reading, and I mentioned this last night on the show, I was reading an article by Jared Greenspan about the changeup in for Cease, and it made me go back and look at his changeups that he was throwing last year, because I wanted to get an idea of what that looked like. Now, granted, very small sample size, but the velocities for those pitches that he threw last year were all over the place, like anywhere from 77 miles per hour all the way up to, I think one came in at 91. So you've got the changeup inconsistency there, but a lot of them were missing way up in the zone. And to your point, if you can just show batters that you can throw it for a strike, it doesn't even necessarily matter where it is in the zone, whether it's top or bottom. If you can just show them that it's a strike, it's another pitch that they know that they're going to have to deal with. But yesterday, maybe not as consistently in the zone, but he did get some swings and misses.
1: Yeah, and if I'm remembering right, his last out, Jaron Duran, who's a lefty, he got one that kind of tailed. And I don't know if it even got all the way out of the zone, but Duran was, like, clearly not looking change up
0: exactly
1: in that spot.
0: And that's the whole point of throwing it, right? You're just trying to get the hitter's timing off enough to where they can't get to it.
1: Yeah, especially against lefties.
0: Yes.
1: Where, you know, that slider's going to, unless you bury it back foot, there's a little bit of platooniness to the slider.
0: This is that word, platooniness.
1: Yeah, totally a real word that exists. Okay, the plate discipline conversation is a helpful one yesterday, not just for the Dylan Cease part, but for the David Schneider and Miles Straw part. Let's start with David Schneider, because he obviously had a home run and another big RBI double, and this is a guy who has kind of been, even when things are bad, the king of plate discipline. He doesn't, if you go back to when he entered the league, I think the chase rate is only like 20%. So you're talking, like, among guys who play every day, you know, Juan Soto's up there, sure. But David Schneider's in that next tier of guys. It was funny. I was looking at the numbers today, and if I lower the threshold to low enough plate appearances, Kevin Biggio's like right at the top. but he doesn't, obviously, hasn't played at the majors enough. But so this is a guy who really doesn't swing at anything outside of the zone. The challenge for him this year has been, he's also not jumping on stuff that's hittable in the zone. I know you've joked before that you're a pretty free swinger.
0: Yeah.
1: But what is that challenge like when you are trying to do damage? And I talked to him about this on the show last week when he was in Buffalo. The trying to do damage, but the refusal of, like, I'm not going to swing at something that's not my pitch to do damage. I'm like, he had a 50% walk rate at, or 40% walk rate at AAA. What is that challenge like of trying to stay disciplined, but having that element of damage in there?
0: Yeah, I really appreciated what he said. I believe it was last night after the game, talking to Arden about just getting back to what he does well. And what he does well is he has great plate discipline, and he's all over pitches that come in the zone. And so I really appreciate

0: appreciated his at-bats from last night, because you look at the first at-bat. Three pitches, three straight strikes. He doesn't swing in a single one. Now, all of them were three different pitches, and there was the one that was called a ball and then ended up being overturned for a strike.
1: Frustrating, but good discipline. Also, he didn't challenge one that was clearly a ball.
0: Yes.
1: But it's the second inning and you're Davis Schneider. You probably don't have the green light to challenge that at that situation.
0: We're seeing that's been a fun piece of the season, too, is seeing the strategy of when people use that. But that's we could have a whole other hour show on that. But you go up there and you're probably thinking from the outside, like, why is he not swinging at any one of those? But I'm like, okay, how can you see those pitches and then adjust your next time around? And especially facing a lefty, you know that like those pitches are going to have more of a tendency to work into your barrel as a right-handed batter. Comes up the very next at bat. I believe it was a four-seam fastball that he took on the outside part of the plate. A pretty good pitcher's pitch, but not necessarily one that I'd want to go after in an 0-0 count. If I'm Davis, and especially with his power to the pull side, I'm looking for something that's going to be more middle in. Mm-hmm. And then he ended up getting that changeup the very next pitch. And he had mentioned after the game that he kind of saw a lot of slow stuff in his first at bat. And so maybe that was what he was kind of hunting in the next at bat.
1: So in terms of that take, so it's a fastball low and away and just off the plate. If you are given that a changeup might have some arm side move for Toy, are you kind of, a fastball in that spot that you're taking? Is that not necessarily an easier take, but if you're looking for the changeup and it's starting off the plate, you can be pretty safe it's not coming in?
0: Yeah, and that's why I talk so much about timing, and there's more than one way to sit a pitch. I think a lot of people, when you hear the term sit a pitch, you're thinking somebody's picking it up straight out of the hand.
1: Right.
0: Well, there are different ways to do it. Yes, somebody can tip a pitch and you can know what's coming. But one thing that I used to do when I was batting and is to change my timing to where I was only on time for whatever speed I was looking for. Okay. So now it's going to be different for every single batter. But when you're taking some of those pitches, like to your point, when you're taking that four-seam fastball, if I'm not on time for it, I'm not even ready to get my barrel off of my shoulder, then yes, it makes that take easy. Or if you're Davis and you're hunting something a little bit slower, then yes, you see that pitch, coming by you at 94, 95 on the outer half. And then you're like, I'm not even going to look at that pitch. So all of that to say, what can you do to try to be in control of the at bat? And executing a game plan is one of those ways. And that's exactly what he did. And taking the marginal pitch on the outer edge, even after striking out looking, and it would have been easy for somebody to come up there the very next at bat going, hey, I didn't even take my bat off of my shoulder. I have to swing at something and just swing kind of out of the zone at the first pitch that you see. But what's he really good at? His plate discipline. And so he stuck with that, got a pitch that he could hammer, hammers it over the green monster, comes up again, gets another changeup. And Joe was even talking about it during the game. I wouldn't throw him a changeup here. I wouldn't throw him a changeup.
1: And that was from a righty. And we see righty-righty changeups so infrequently, right? And I get what Tommy Canley was going for. Yeah. Like, Davis Schneider, if he has a cold zone, it's the heat up. So he sets him up with, I think he throws three in a row at the top of the zone. And then my guess is he was thinking, oh, he's going to be so timed up for 93, 94 that I'm going to sneak the changeup by him. And nope.
0: And sometimes you're in those zones too where it feels like no matter the speed, no matter the pitch, you almost feel like you're one chess move ahead of where the pitcher is. And that's kind of what it felt like. And you could kind of get the sense that Canley was going to have to go back to the changeup at some point. And sometimes a product of fouling off pitches or having good takes is all of a sudden the pitcher has no choice but to go to this one pitch and you're ready for it. But you've got to be ready to hit it when it's in the zone. And we've seen that even from this Blue Jays offense going back a couple of weeks where I felt like the batters were getting the pitches that they wanted in certain counts and swinging at them and just not doing damage on them. So to be able to see them do damage consistently yesterday and put together really, really good at bats. The swings to me up and down the lineup, it just felt different. Like it was just a different looking offense yesterday. And I mean that in the best way possible.
1: When it comes to Davis Schneider, how important is it that, look, obviously the home runs are important. The double's important. He hit a home run on the weekend as well, which was, I'm sure, really nice. He kind of did a like finally motion after he hit that one on the weekend. But especially when you're a guy who the process is good. You're making good swing decisions. And the results, like we're talking like a month and a half. He just didn't have the results. How helpful can it be to just like have a good series, have a good weekend to just kind of like exhale and let you get back to, hey, my process is where it needs to be.
0: Sometimes it

0: just takes that one swing. But that's the hard part about, you know, I can sit up here, you know, talking to you or up in the studio set and say, you got to stick to the game plan, but it's easier said than done. And it's easier for me to say it up in the booth than it is to actually execute down on the field. And when you're told you need to do this, this, and this, and you will get this result. Well, if you're doing all three of those things and you're not getting the result, it's really difficult to stick with that and not change. And that's why the game of baseball can be so difficult and so challenging at times, because you can do everything right as a batter and maybe you hit 115 miles per hour off the bat, but it goes right to a defender. And then the next time up, you don't execute those things and you get jammed up and you break your bat and somehow that ball ends up finding a way in. It's the challenging part of sticking with those game plans and wanting to stick with the process, knowing you've got to keep the results out of there. But when you finally do get those results and you finally get those swings where everything just feels like it lines up and everything is on time, you're thinking, okay, this is why we do those things. This is why we do X, Y, and Z, and whatever that might be, because it's going to be different for every single batter. But yes, to finally get those results after kind of grinding away and knowing, okay, this is what I need to do. And then all of a sudden, pitchers are throwing it exactly where you think they're going to, and you're on time for the off-speed pitches. Yeah, that's a great feeling.
1: I have to imagine it is. Speaking of grinding, there was another pretty important at-bat in this game. And if you are the type that missed the game and just saw the box score, you are not going to notice that Miles Straw had a fly out the right field that advanced the runner from second to third. If you did watch the game, you probably finished an entire beer over the course of Miles Straw's 14-pitch at-bat against Peyton Tolley. That is something that we saw the Jays do a little bit more of last year, grind out those at-bats. Obviously, in this case, it didn't result in a hit, but you move the runner 90 feet. You get Peyton Tolley to that point had been very efficient. You make him get 14 pitches in for a single out there and enough that they did a mound visit after the at-bat to just kind of give him a breather. How important can a game, an at-bat like that be, especially pretty early in the game when it's still 0-0 at that point?
0: I love that entire top of the third inning because you, and I've said this, we've been saying it all season long, the Blue Jays need that timely piece of hitting with runners in scoring position. And I love the fact that they got the timely swings when they needed them, and neither one of them were recorded as a hit. Now, of course, Andres ended up starting off that inning with that great slide with the foot. Somehow he managed to avoid the it was a great slide.
1: Reminder, guys, the monster's really close to second base.
0: It is. And he got the call gets overturned, so he gets there. So already you're feeling a little bit of momentum. And now all eyes shift to Miles Straw. And can he advance Andres from second base to third base? And you just watched him battle and battle and battle. And I'm even going to correct myself. Post game, I said it was 15 pitches. It was 14 pitches, but it was such a great at-bat. I was like hyping him up, giving him even another pitch. But you know you're going to see a lot of fastballs from Peyton Tolley.
1: Yep.
0: And a lot of them, too, when you're looking at the pitches that he threw, a lot of them are kind of like in the middle rail of the strike zone, but he's working in and out. And you just see Straw go to work, and he's battling and battling and looking to try to drive something the opposite way. He finally gets something and hits it far enough to right field to advance Andres. And Joe was saying it during the game, keep the cameras on Miles and watch everybody's reaction when he gets into the dugout, because everybody is celebrating just how good of an at-bat that was. And even Peyton Tolley was even smiling, and it looked like he was joking with the dugout too when he got over there. But those are the things that can change a game, even though it doesn't go down as a hit. And to be able to almost, again, just felt like there was nothing that Tolley was going to throw that was going to get past him. And there were some good takes that were kind of worked in there too, along with the swings, because you're not going up there trying to foul off 14 pitches. You're trying to put the ball in play and advance the runner. And sometimes the foul ball is just the result of that, but you can get worn down. And I thought that at bat was great. Driving it out to right field. I was even looking, I looked the stat up a couple of years ago, but Brandon Belt holds the record for the
1: 21.
0: Longest. 21 pitches. Now, that at-bat, I looked it up again last night, took just under 13 minutes, I believe. But that at-bat...
1: Pre-pitch clock,
0: yeah,
1: obviously.
0: That at-bat also resulted in a fly ball to right field, so I thought that was kind of funny. Now, he's a few pitches off of the 21, but still, like, those are memorable moments, and then Springer steps up to the plate. You've got a runner over at third base, so what can you do to try to drive him in? Well, sack fly out to, right center field drives in the first run of the ball game. But that was... That was a way of passing the bat. And what next man up, what can you do to kind of have that quality at bat after your teammate already gets on base.

0: That was something watching, whether it was the Yankee series, Philly series, like even going back a couple of series, the Blue Jays would get people on, and then what were they doing right after that? You know, you get a base hit or it's a leadoff walk. What are the at-bats following? And sometimes it's, you know, three strikeouts in a row to Christopher Sanchez, or maybe it's a pop-up here, pop-up there, unproductive outs. And for Miles to just work 14 pitches and have a productive out, get that ball out to right field, like that was probably, I mean, I love the home runs, but that was the top of the third was probably my favorite offensive inning from the Blue Jays last night.
1: Yeah, I mean, the home runs aren't always going to be there, particularly if you're the Blue Jays where you're a bottom third team in terms of slug and power and things like that. You're going to have to have innings like that. This is also a lesson. Don't bunt. Just have a 14-pitch productive out. Instead of bunting the runner over to third, take 14 pitches and fly out the other way. You mentioned a bunch of those fastballs were across the middle rail. So 13 of the 14 pitches in that plate appearance were fastballs. Now Toley throws three different fastballs. So it's not quite the same as like, here's four-seamer.
0: The cutter will be a little bit slower.
1: But so seven of these pitches were what you'd call like over the plate. Mm-hmm. Now, it can look like, oh, you missed that. That's a fastball down the plate. But as you get longer and longer in a bat like that, and obviously the point is to be defensive around the edges, and that's a really good fastball. It's an oversimplification, obviously, to be like, well, that one was down the middle. You should hit it. But how hard, like, does that get kind of harder and harder as you get in that at bat because you are just, like, so defensive and he spotted so many good fastballs to that point.
0: Yeah, I think when you get into one, you're in a two-strike mode, so you're just battling. And you know that there's a runner over at second base. So the last thing you want to do is, well, one, if it's a strikeout, it's an unproductive out, so nobody's moving. If you hit a ground ball to the left side, Andres isn't going to be able to advance over. So you're trying to do whatever you can to really hit the ball the opposite direction. And I thought Joe brought up a great point during the broadcast yesterday. It looked like Miles was trying to keep his hands inside of those fastballs to hit the ball the opposite direction. So with that, when you keep your hands inside of the baseball, your barrel is obviously going to be just a little bit further back. And what that can do at times is give you just a split second longer to be able to react to some of those pitches. Now, again, easier said than done. But like for him to be able to continue with that same pitch and not kind of go away from that in a two strike count and just be like, all right, I'm just going to pull the ball and see what's going to happen to the left side, but to stick with that gameplay, like very intentionally trying to advance the runner over and not wavering from that is what stood out to me and why that at bat is something that, you know, a lot of people watching are going to circle, but to your point, not necessarily going to jump off of the box score, but a huge at bat and an at bat, in my opinion, that kind of swayed the momentum in the Blue Jays' way, and it never wavered from that after that.
1: Yeah, it's great stuff. And the way Cease was dealing, once you dance out of trouble a couple times,
0: still a zero up there.
1: Exactly. And to the extent that you can feel the momentum on the field, and then, I mean, Jimenez's double and his home run, just like not lefty lefty extra base hit pitches. That's like on the outside edge both times. So that's pretty good as well. George Springer's was a little more straightforward later for the 300.
0: Congrats on home run number 300, George, by the way.
1: I need to ask someone with the Jays, probably Ollie Khan, who does their social media, how they got the ball back. Because Springer had the ball after the game, but it cleared the seats at the back of the Monster. So someone must have run out there and made sure they got it.
0: There's video somewhere, somebody just sprinting to go get that ball.
1: Yeah, the poor authenticator off on a sprint. Good for Springer. And Springer's shown a lot of really good signs over the last week and a half. So to see him hit one 438 feet in addition to the productive out, pretty good. Let's take a break.
0: Yep.
1: We'll come back on the other side. We'll do the one negative that continues to persist. And we'll take a look at Max Scherzer going tonight. He's had a little bit of an iffy go of it, and it's a good spot because the Red Sox can't really hit right now, but a tough spot nonetheless because it's Fenway, and while the Monster stands out, pretty lefty home run friendly, and that's been something that plagued Scherzer. So we'll talk Vlad and Scherzer on the other side. Madison Shipman will stay with us as Jays Talk Plus continues on the Sportsnet Radio Network.
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2: Hey everyone, it's Justin Bourne. When we finally had those first few hot days this spring, I was excited to take the cover off the air conditioning, particularly because it gets hot for my kids upstairs at night. But it occurred to me I've never had it checked out in the 5 years we've been at our place. As I tend to do, I turned to the Jiffy app. Couldn't have been easier. I just requested some AC maintenance. Jason was out within a day, and we had a tune-up that leaves me with peace of mind heading into the hot months. 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
12: Welcome back to Jays Talk Plus. Blake Murphy and Madison Shipman with you. Jays win 6-1 yesterday. We talked about a lot of the positives with Dylan Cease and some of the hitting process in that game. But the Jays aren't out of the weeds yet. They are still a couple games below 500, a couple games out of a playoff spot. And their star player continues to struggle. Vladimir Guerrero Jr. went 0-for-4 with a strikeout yesterday. His OPS is now down to 726. Mitch Bannon of The Athletic had a piece this morning talking to Vlad about the fact that he's first in all-star voting. And Vlad's kind of like, well, like thanks for the fans, but like I haven't played like an all-star. There are guys who deserve it a little bit more, which is true. And, you know, not what you want to hear, but obviously Vlad recognizes it. So a couple of tough ones again last night. I know you touched on it a little bit pregame, some of what you're seeing. So I'll just open it up to you because it's been an extended stretch here. I know you haven't been with us, but you watch all the film on his at-bats and stuff. What stands out to you most when you look at Vlad, again, posting a 726 OPS at this point in the season?
13: You know, when I watch his swings and when I've been watching his swings over the course of the past, you know, couple of weeks, and it was, I want to say it was a swing in the Orioles series that kind of like made me really, really look at it. Now, granted, if you're not having the season that you want and the numbers aren't going the way that you want, you've got to try something. You can't just continue to do the same thing over and over again. But I felt like his swing was so steep and so short to the baseball that like his hands are fast through the zone, that he was getting there so quick that he wasn't really giving himself enough time to where that baseball was staying on the barrel. And when getting into the weeds here, but when you have that steep angle with your barrel, and if you think about it, it's almost like your barrel's chopping down through the strike zone. So essentially, there's only a split second where you can actually make really hard contact with the baseball versus, I know you and I talked about last year, when he was swinging it to where it felt like everything he was hitting was the size of a beach ball. He was getting on plane so quickly, and that barrel, I mean, I can just picture it just so long through the zone, and long in a good way, in the sense

0: that he's getting on plane quickly, but it's like his barrel's catching that baseball and it just sticks there for like a full second going through the zone, and then he gets that really long extension. So now it just seems like he doesn't have a ton of time to make that great contact, and you have to be so perfectly on time with your swing to hit it hard with that steep angle that it makes it very challenging to adjust to changes in speeds. Now, I'm all for changing things and trying to do new things when other things aren't working. So maybe this was, we're just going to try to be early on things. We're just going to try to get our hands as quickly down to the baseball as we can, because the shortest way to get from point A to point B is a straight line. So instead of having a bunch of movement back here to where our barrel's getting back here, back behind your body, maybe we're just going to get straight down to the baseball. And from there, maybe you kind of adjust back. So I'm all for the process. I'm all for trying to do different things. That is just something to me that I've seen with this swing the past couple of weeks. Because when we talk about Vladdy in the past and when he's not right, it's usually him not being on time for the fastball. What can you do to be back on time for the fastball and then adjust to the off-speed pitches? So maybe this is a product of him just trying to get back on time for the fastball and try to get something to where this swing just feels back to normal. I was going back through and comparing his swings at the end of last season. So at the end of October against
1: pretty good swings.
0: Exactly. And so I'm thinking, you know, we're going to go

0: What I was looking at and comparing was when his front heel hits the ground on his step. So he's already gone through his entire rhythm, his motion with his hands, because you can do whatever you want to before that pitch is in the air. But where are his hands when that front heel hits the ground?
1: When the weight starts to transfer.
0: Yes, and right before that, you start to get that explosion back towards the pitcher. And his hands were probably, I want to say, like 4 inches or so higher this year than they were in those swings last year. Now, I know some of that's going to depend on who you're facing, what pitch you're going to go after. Like, I get that. But it was a very sharp, you know, downward angle to the baseball, whereas last year, barrel's getting on plane. It's almost like his knob was getting turned towards the pitcher very quickly to where your barrel, again, is just hanging in the zone for a long time. And even on pitches that were inside, he was still keeping his hands inside of the baseball. So long way of saying, I feel like we're seeing him try new things to try to get things going. Now, there was one pitch yesterday, he's in the strikeout that he had. I want to say it was a cutter that kind of missed pretty much right down the middle. Sometimes if you're thinking about things in the batter's box, whether it's what pitch you want to go after, swing mechanics, sometimes that can almost just freeze you a bit in the batter's box. And that's what it looked like to me on that pitch.
1: So, yeah, that's a tough one. And, yeah, and obviously you are much better suited to break down the swing mechanics and things like that than I am. The best that I can grab when I look at the stuff is like the when Vlad is on, and what it looked like in October is he would have been all over a 94-mile-an-hour fastball middle,
0: yeah,
1: even in a 2-strike count. And we've seen him chase a lot more and be less aggressive on the meaty stuff over the plate. Mm-hmm. So I think there's probably something, whether that's pressing or pitch recognition or something like that. But the way you lay that out is great, because it seemed like obviously a 4-inch difference. If you think about if you want to get that barrel flat, mm-hmm, you got to go back and around.
0: Yeah.
1: And so you're saying this kind of choppier swing is quicker to the ball, but if you're sacrificing time with your barrel in the zone, yeah, I would imagine your margin for error, both in terms, yes, of timing,
0: yes,
1: and making quality contact, mm-hmm, is much smaller.
0: Yeah, and now I could be over-exaggerating with the 4 inches. You know, somebody's going to go over there and measure his hands.
1: Sure, but it's visibly noticeable.
0: To me, I, and now sometimes I see things that aren't necessarily there on film because I get too far into the, mm-hmm, weeds. But like to me, it looked like his hands were higher last year than they were this year at that point in his swing when his heel is hitting the ground. And to your point about him swinging outside of the zone, well, when you're... One, if you're late on pitches and you're trying to be early and you simply just try to swing earlier, well, then now all of a sudden the time for your decision making becomes even less because you're just trying to swing a little bit earlier. Then you work that in with a shorter swing. Now your hands are just flying straight out in front of you and they're getting there quicker than they normally do. So you're, again, not giving yourself a chance to let that ball travel. And you hear baseball players talk about this all the time. When they're hitting their best in the box, it just feels like time is moving slow, or like those pitches just like aren't even, I mean, it looks like the pitch almost slows down when it's on its way to you. And I've been in those spots where it didn't matter what I did, no matter how much film I watched, it just felt like those pitches were getting on me so quickly that I couldn't figure out a way to adjust. Like, that's why we talk about the process and not worrying about the results. This is what makes baseball so difficult and so challenging, because it is so hard to not look at the results and not see the numbers, because you just want to go up there and get the job done for your team. You want to go up there and be the person that's going to drive the ball 450 feet over the green monster. Mm. But how do you get back to that point? So with that, I'm going to continue to watch his swing and see if there are other changes that he's making to try to get back to that place, because for everybody, it's going to be a little bit different. But you know, we got a chance to watch some of his swings from batting practice yesterday, and it was just briefly, like maybe 3 swings or so that we had on the show of him. And I was watching to see where he's making contact with the baseball. Is he getting more underneath the baseball, or is he getting straight on top of the baseball? Now, those couple of swings that I saw, he was getting back underneath the baseball. And now he's not going to be somebody that drops the barrel underneath him and has that steep launch angle upward. Like, that's just not his swing. That's just not him. He's a line drive type of hitter. And so for him to be able to get back to those swings to where he's maybe hitting bottom half is probably a better way to describe it rather than getting underneath the baseball, right? If he's hitting bottom half of the baseball, that's when you're going to get those line drives that are going to carry out into the gap, carry out over the wall eventually. But I would be trying a bunch of things too. So like, I'm not surprised to see like slight tweaks and changes in the swing, because you're doing whatever you can to try to get back to that feeling that he had back in last October.
1: Here's my extreme fix.
0: Oh, here we go.
1: So it's a couple weeks away. So

0: Hopefully he's not still struggling by then. But historically, we always hear about guys who have the big home run derbies. Oh, it wrecked their swing. They got out of routine or whatever. Now, really, it's probably just like randomness of like you had a really good first half of the season. That's why you're in the home run derby. You cooled off a little bit. But if Vlad gets voted in as a first baseman, go into the home run derby to fix your swing. He'll be the first guy that has the surge after the home run derby instead of before. See,
1: I'm so curious. You might know the answer to this, but with those home run derbies, are they swinging? Like, they've got to be swinging different bats than they normally would in their game bats, right? Does it look like are they swinging different bats, or would you? Because I'm thinking.
0: Well, you wouldn't want to burn through your good bat, but I guess Vladimir Guerrero Jr. can go to Louisville Slugger and be like, Give me 50 extra ones.
1: And the strategy is just like, it's so different, right? You're trying to hit to where, you know, you can hit the most home runs, which I know sounds like common sense when you're looking at a normal game, but the pitch isn't necessarily diving and dancing all through the zone. So do you use a different bat?
0: You wear a heavier bat, get a little more oomph.
1: Yes, that would be my guess, but I don't know.
0: Sacrifice a little bat speed for the bat weight. I'm not sure.
1: Blake's like, change the bat, go out there, hit the home runs in the home run derby and come back. And
0: I'll tell you this, if he does the home run derby, he's going to hit more than 3 home runs in the second half of the season, probably whether he does the home run derby or not. So this would be it. This would be Blake fixed them.
1: It is kind of one of those things, though, where I look at it as it would be. That would be a moment where you almost just don't even worry about mechanics. You don't worry about anything. Like, you're just, however you can get the ball out of the ballpark, you just do it. So to your point, maybe it is kind of like a freeing.
0: Yeah, just sandlot it.
1: Yeah.
0: just go up there and swing. And
1: oh, man.
0: Get back to
1: Sam over here diving into the weeds, and the whole time you're just like, I'm just, just go and let it rip in the home run derby.
0: Yeah, I mean, look, that's a couple weeks away in a situation that doesn't matter. I'm just saying, if it's still an issue by All-Star break.
1: Blake's lobbying for it.
0: It can't hurt. Okay, Max Scherzer will go tonight. He didn't have a great outing in his first one back from the IL, although he did get career strikeout number 3,500, and he's just outside the top 10 all-time right now, which would be really cool. This Red Sox team can't hit at all. It's Wilson Contreras and Seidon Rafaela, and even Rafael is like the chase king. Like, nobody chases much of this guy. So what are you looking for from Max Scherzer tonight? I guess as we start to work through, Shane Bieber might be back. Shane Bieber starting at AAA tonight, by the way, in what could be his final rehab outing. How concerning would it be if Scherzer can't give you, 5 innings against a Red Sox lineup that's struggling as it is?
1: Yeah, I went back and looked at his start against the Phillies. And I mean, to put it quite simply, what I'm looking for from Scherzer in this start is just avoiding the middle part of the plate a bit more. And that's where I felt like he got himself into trouble in that start, was he would make some really good pitches and then maybe the slider just hangs a bit too far over the zone. Or I believe it was Bryce Harper that ended up hitting a four-seam fastball out of the ballpark after he had gotten a couple of quick outs in the, what was it, the top of the first inning, I want to say.
0: Yeah, he gets the strikeout for 3,500 and then Harper gets
1: it. Yeah, and so I think if his pitches were moving, if he can still work around the zone in the sense of, like, I find that he just kind of dots up and down, in and out. Like, you just never know where the pitches are going to go. And I mean that in a great way, because he's very unpredictable from the offensive standpoint of his pitch sequencing. And so if he can avoid the middle part of the zone, I think you can start to get chase. It's those, those 1-2 counts or those 0-2 counts where you got to make sure that you're not missing with those breaking balls or the fastballs too much over the plate, because we joke about Boston, but if you leave it there, they're going to hit it out of the ballpark. So you cannot leave it over the middle of the plate. I know that sounds simple, and I know every pitcher probably everywhere is thinking the exact same thing, but if you can avoid the middle part of the zone, work the fastballs more up, especially the four-seam fastball, if he can get that pitch just a little bit higher in the zone, that to me is going to kind of open up more of the strike zone. But that's where, when I looked at that start against the Phillies, when you look at the fastballs and where they were dotted, a lot of them dotted right in the middle part of that strike zone. So avoid the middle, and then I think he'll be all right.
0: Yeah, and even though the Red Sox are not a particularly strong team, they'll probably start 5 lefties today, and that's a friendly ballpark for lefty power, even though, again, we all think of the monster. But right field's really short to the pesky pole
1: there. Andrés Giménez had a great day yesterday.
0: Yes.
1: He did hit it out to, the deepest part of the ballpark, too?
0: Yeah, a little challenging there. Okay, we've got like 3 minutes left before you go. And I have a scorebook question for you.
1: Okay, here we go.
0: We talked about this before, and I like to ask everyone a little bit about how they score. you had teased that there were going to be more highlighter colors
1: Oh, I do.
0: This year. Okay.
1: So I.

0: I see what, six different ones on that, so, on the page from last night?
1: I think in my bag, I should have brought them out of my bag. I think I have 7 or 8 in my bag, okay. But I did buy a whole pack of them. So I still have 6 of them that I have not taken out of the pack. It's like, it was a multicolored pack, and I used the ones that I tried to, that I thought were going to be the most different from the 4 that I always used on rotation. So it was always pink, blue, green, and then yellow highlighter color. Now I've got orange, I've got purple. I'm blanking on my other colors. You can see I did make a mistake in
0: my
1: scoreboard.
0: Is that brown?
1: I might have mishighlighted. Okay. So then it was yellow, but it was actually, so yellow was for Tommy Nance yesterday.
0: Okay.
1: But I highlighted one of Louis Varland's strikeouts in yellow on accident. So I went over it with the purple, which was Louis Varland's color for yesterday.
0: This is great. This
1: so
0: is that's color lessons with
1: brown.
0: Your kids.
1: I know. Yes. My highlighters. It helps me keep track of,
0: oh, that's great.
1: Of the strikeouts.
0: So I do not use highlighters when I score. And I have made a custom scorebook with the stuff that I want in it, which I now have to update because it was pre-ABS. I don't have a way to. It's frustrating me when I score them now because I'm just like looking for an extra color pen to just be like, oh, challenge here, by the way. I don't know. But I don't have the depth on my bench when it comes to pen colors that
1: you
0: have.
1: I've got a couple if you need to borrow them. I write a bunch of notes in my scorebook, mm-hmm. like as the game's going on, like even for yesterday. I'll usually star some like really good at bats, but I try to keep track of like where pitches were if somebody mm-hmm. Strikes out on a certain pitch. More location, and then for Miles, his at bat, I wrote down 15 pitches, which is why I said it wrong last night on Blue Jay Central, but it was 14. I did correct that in my officially unofficial
0: scorebook. I don't think anyone's marking that down. No one's scoring at home, being like Madison was one pitch off.
1: It's an error in the booth. I'll write down notes like that, whether it was a challenge mm-hmm. or if there was something specific that happened on that play. I'm always looking to learn more and more about how to score because it's a little different to be in studio than it is game calling, mm-hmm. and I'm always open to learn.
0: Well, yeah, I guess that would be the thing, right, is like you're probably – the notes are for you.
1: Yes.
0: So how you're doing it when you're on the broadcast,
1: yes.
0: what is relevant and what might come back up again is different than I've got to get one thing for the 7th inning with Jamie and then 2 things for post game.
1: I will say I still do kind of score basically the same mm-hmm. as the game's going on for both studio and for game. I do kind of in my mind as the game's going on, I'll try to think of like, oh, this is a big, like, the top of the 3rd inning yesterday for the Blue Jays and the way that they scored. Like as that was going on, I kept thinking like, oh, this is a big moment in the game. So as far as how we're talking about what's going on in the game rather than it happening right as we're calling it, kind of thinking about things down the line of what was important in this game, even if it was the 1st or the 3rd inning, but bringing that back in the post game.
0: When we do Blue Jay Central together next week,
1: are we going to just have a whole desk of highlighters?
0: Well, we're going to do that as a bit. We're going to have all the pens and all the highlighters. And I'm also going to be taking notes on how you're taking notes. And then that's what we'll do some breakdown.
1: Yeah, just don't judge me on my penmanship because you might not be able to read what I'm saying.
0: I'll show you what my basketball notes look like and you'll think I'm the Zodiac. It's not a clean notebook. This is a lot of fun. Madison, thanks so much for coming in, and we'll see you on Blue Jay Central a little later.
1: Sounds good. Thank you, Blake.
0: Madison Shipman of Sportsnet, and check her out on Blue Jay Central with Jamie Campbell a little later. I'll pop up on there as well. Right now, we're going to take a break. We'll go around the majors a little bit with Deesha Thosar, and then we'll get back to the Blue Jays with Ricky Romero in the second hour as Jays Talk Plus continues on the Sportsnet Radio Network.
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0: No, Bill, Father's Day. 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

0: the Jays Talk Plus. Toronto Blue Jays moved within a game of a wild card spot yesterday. Again, as I keep saying, to the extent you care about that on June 17th, the only real important thing is they're way back in the division and they're not out of the playoff race. Those are probably the only two barometers you need. The Yankees are in first place. We'll talk a little Yankees in a second here, but the best team in Major League Baseball continues to be the Atlanta Braves, who are 46 and 25 atop the NL East, atop all of Major League Baseball. Disha Thosar wrote about them today for Fox Sports. She joins us now. Disha, how are we doing?
1: Great. How are you, Blake? Good to see you again.
0: Yeah, you too. Before we talk baseball, I know you posted about it yesterday. How blown away are you that Messi is

0: still doing this at almost 40 years old after a stint in the MLS. World Cup comes around, he's still Messi.
1: Man, he looks so good. And it's like he's ageless, right? That's always the best part about these comeback stories. Like, he's been in MLS. He looks like he doesn't even have to be in MLS. Like, any European team should be grabbing Messi right now. But it was surprising that was his first hat trick in FIFA last night. I was kind of shocked by that. Last one to do it was Ronaldo in 2018. He's just so impressive. So, yeah, good little soccer throwback there.
0: Yeah, the idea of Ronaldo seeing that and just going on tilt today and taking like 30 shots on net is going to be funny to see how that plays out. Disha mentioned on your way in, you wrote about the Braves this morning. It went up. They are the best team in baseball, and you wrote about why. Let's start at a high level, because this is a team that obviously has been very consistent over the years, but was kind of a disaster last year, and it was unclear what changes they'd make, if that was the end of the run. It was not the end of the run. They're very, very good right now. So what's going on in Atlanta?
1: Yeah, they look so good right now and really just threatening from up and down the lineup. And it's like a nice return to see Ozzie Albies kind of be this all-star caliber player who's been chugging along in this Braves lineup for 9 years now. Matt Olson looks like he did as recently as, 2023. He doesn't like to compare seasons, but we all know he's kind of trending in that direction. So you said it, right? What's going on? Michael Harris has also had a good bounce back season after his rookie of the year season a few years ago. Really, I think this team just realized they're the same guys. They're getting more cohesive. They know that they have to win with this team. There wasn't a lot of upgrades over the offseason, really. They just added Robert Suarez to that bullpen. And I think that kind of run it back mentality, right? The Yankees got a lot of criticism for doing it, but what it creates is a nice, cohesive, tight-knit group. The Braves are kind of talking smack to each other nonstop. They're very comfortable. They're playing loose, but they're also confident on the field. And when all of those things are happening behind the scenes and the results are backing it up, that's a dangerous team. And of course, everything about the Braves goes back to how they've overcome several injuries. I mean, we've barely seen Acuna be on the field, let alone look like himself this year. The starting pitching staff is a mess, and they've still overcome it, of course, thanks to Chris Sale. So they're just doing really a lot of good things early on, and it does look sustainable for Atlanta right now.
0: It does. And one of the fascinating things you wrote about was, you know, or you get into some of the clubhouse culture and stuff, and there's an ego element, but there's also a they're having fun together element. And this is always an interesting thing when teams keep most of the group together and make a couple tweaks. We're dealing with it in Toronto, where you were around during the World Series run. That was the vibes team. It was the friendship team. And a couple pieces have changed. Chris Bassett was back here with Baltimore the other week, and we asked him about it. And he is of the opinion that, like, once the season ends, it's a reset, and every year you got to reestablish that, even if there is a lot of carryover. So it's pretty impressive to hear that those things are there for the Braves, and that there is, you know, a lack of ego, that a new manager has fit in well. I guess how impressed with you are that with that are you, and you know who are kind of the key factors in that Braves team steering through a tough 2025 and getting right back where they were from a clubhouse perspective, in addition on the field.
1: Yeah, I think definitely the driving forces for the Braves are guys like Matt Olson and Ozzie Albies, right? These are some longer tenured Braves over there. You point out to the Blue Jays. The Blue Jays are right. Are trying to recapture. They're trying too hard to do what they did last year. Whereas the Braves don't have anything to compare it to. It's been a couple of years now since they've been really dominant, since they've looked like they can dominate the division again and go far into the playoffs. I think that reset for them was needed in order to settle back in. Expectations were a little bit off this year for them. A lot of industry-wide experts said, I don't know, did the Braves do enough this year? Do they have enough to go far? It might be a repeat of last year. That can sometimes be really good for a team, right? You go back to the Blue Jays. Those are not the expectations they entered this year with. Everyone wants them to go back to the Fall Classic instantly. And that trickles into the clubhouse, whether players want to admit it or not. I mean, it's really, really hard just as humans, right, to block out that kind of noise. So what's working for the Braves in that aspect of off the field is that they just were relaxed. They didn't feel like they needed to prove anything. They're being themselves again. And that's kind of allowing them to really rise to the top here.
0: It's an important thing. And it's an interesting contrast to the Blue Jays, like you lay out there. These things are always fascinating because

0: So often I think, and this is more because I'm, you know, haven't been in the clubhouse and I'm more of an analysis guy, but the, you know, I tend to think, well, the good vibes are there because you're winning, not you're winning because the good vibes are there. But last year with the Blue Jays changed my mind a little bit. And then I read your piece on Freddie Peralta with the Mets the other day, and the Mets are a disaster from a baseball perspective, from a record perspective. And yet still there is this, for a guy who is new there, no less, this cool, like, well, there's a good culture here and there's an important leadership component and we all got to spend 180 days together and like each other still, no matter the record. So let's pivot to that Mets team. You wrote a great piece on Freddie Peralta and bringing that room together. What can you tell us about why he's fit in so well in a new spot there?
1: Yeah, I think Freddie is just being Freddie, and that's impressive in and of itself. I think a lot of guys come to New York saying, I'm going to be the same guy I always was back in Milwaukee or Toronto, even in the case of someone like Bo Bichette, right? And then they come into New York and it's not what they expected. And that's kind of what happened to Bo. Has not happened to Freddie, even though the results are showing a little bit otherwise. He is, of course, getting frustrated with the expectation that he is supposed to pitch longer than five innings in New York. He got away with that in Milwaukee. And this was a little bit, I think, jarring for him to, oh no, let me now try to extend into the seventh inning. He's also a little bit trying too hard there, but off the field, he has remained the same guy. He told us on day one when he got to spring training, I'm not going to get mad on the mound. I'm not going to be that kind of pitcher. I'm not going to get mad inside the clubhouse. You're just not going to see that from me. He was like, I'm going to be smiling all the time. And he really is. And I think that in and of itself, to back up that sort of personality in a really tumultuous season for the Mets is a nice kind of grounding factor, right? Juan Soto, we know all about him at this point of how he kind of keeps to himself. He is becoming a leader with some of these rookies, but he's not that guy that's going around fist bumping and checking in with the players and tapping them on the back after games. Francisco Lindor is that guy, but he's injured right now. So Freddie Peralta kind of becoming this person, this player that they needed, at least within the clubhouse, not to worry, keep everyone's heads up. That's going a long way towards the culture being intact. Of course, no one in Queens cares about the Mets culture being good until they start winning. And I think already

0: that's going a long way towards the culture being intact. Of course, no one in Queens cares about the Mets culture being good until they start winning. And I think already having that foundation at least is something they can check off in this at least first half of the year.
1: Yeah, I guess you're right. No, Mets fans don't care other than it's a great story to read. And it's, you know, sure, it's nice to see when they're winning and you pop into the dugout. What Mets fans care about is that this team is 6.5 games out of a wild card spot. And I know you've already started doing some trade deadline stuff at Fox Sports, not necessarily, you know, too deep, but I've Red Sox, hey, they're probably going to be seller's piece. This is a Mets team that has a budget that's crazy, and there are a lot of guys under long-term deals, but Freddy Peralta is it expiring? Bo Bichette, I don't know, there's rumblings he'd opt out. That seems crazy to me, but they're out there. When you look at where the Mets are, how dramatically would they have to turn this around by, say, the All-Star break for us not to be talking about them as sellers and a guy like Freddy Peralta to be a really important name at the end of July?
0: Yeah, I think, I mean, the trade deadline even being pushed back a couple days helps out a lot of teams. I think arguably it's helping no one more than the Mets that they can wait right until kind of that August 3rd trade deadline to decide what they want to do. They still have a lot of runway here just to try to get back to 500 is really their only goal at the time. That 12-game losing streak that we saw early in the season is really hurting them because they've looked okay recently, right? They're playing a lot like how the Blue Jays are playing, a little bit of 500 baseball, still losing tight games to 500 teams. But they've been hanging on, and it goes right back to everything that cratered for them in the beginning of the year. How can they fix that? Go on a run that kind of equals that. Win 12 in a row, win at least 7 in a row. And that kind of dominance, of course, is what we haven't seen from the Mets. And I think that is something that this front office is waiting for, not just consistency, but winning games in a dominant fashion with the pieces that they already have. And that's really hard to do, right? Every team wants that, and especially a Mets team that's just been really driven by a lot of injuries. They don't even have Francisco Lindor back yet. I think they have the luxury a little bit of waiting as long as possible just because of who is leading that front office and David Stearns. It's not his first rodeo. He doesn't have to panic maybe like someone like a Craig Breslow would in Boston where he's on the hot seat. None of that is happening in the Mets. Steve Cohen is okay with what David Stearns has done so far. He's going to wait until the end of the season to evaluate it. Right now, Stearns is in the driver's seat. This is his team. So it will be interesting what they do at the trade deadline, regardless of sort of where the Mets record will be at that point.
1: Trade deadline aside, obviously we've kept eyes on Bo Bichette here in Toronto. He leaves, he signs that 3-year, $126 million deal with a couple of opt-outs, which is a very great deal for Bo Bichette. And he's changing positions and bouncing around a little bit now, playing third and short with the Lindor injury. He has started to come around. He's hitting really well in June. What have you made of, if you've gotten a chance to talk to him much in New York, about that transition for him and this little turnaround, this pretty big turnaround at the plate, at least the last couple weeks?
0: Yeah, it's definitely good to see Bo kind of looking more like himself, right? I think just talking to him and kind of seeing where his head has been at, he has been a little bit blindsided of the pressure and the expectations in New York, all while wanting that, right? He's not shying away from it. It's just a matter of really meeting those expectations and having his performance match what he wants to do internally. And that hasn't all happened yet. Even right now, as he's looked really good over the past couple of weeks, he's looking more like himself at the plate. That needs to happen really over a long season for him. And really, like you said, I don't envision Bo Bichette going anywhere next season, enacting his opt-outs. I don't think he's going to get paid like that after the season that he's had this year. If it's a matter of change of scenery for him, and that's more important, he thinks this was a little bit too much, I think, frankly, that could be on the table. If he can have a strong finish here in the second half, I think some of those doubts will be removed. But of course, Bo Bichette is someone in the clubhouse everyone wants to rally behind. He's kind of this sleeping giant right now of, can he help us get it together? And he's one of those stars, of course, that the Mets got over the offseason to be someone in their lineup that they can build around and anchor around. And he's getting to that point, but it all goes back to consistency, especially from this offense as a group for the Mets.
1: Switching to the other New York team, I am loath to talk positives about the Yankees on this show, especially after they took 2 of 3 against the Blue Jays. But one of my favorite pieces of the offseason

0: was the deep dive you did on Brian Cashman, exploring kind of how he has not only had success, and I know they haven't won a World Series in a little bit, but when you're in the mix every year in modern baseball with the parity that's there, that is some degree of success. And he's kind of outlasted basically everyone else. I know this was a bit ago, but can we revisit that? And what can you tell us about, you know, the examples that Cashman has taken from outside of baseball to kind of sharpen himself and make sure that, you know, he's keeping up with, again, outlasting all of these other GMs.
1: Yeah, of course. And thank you for saying all that. This was also one of my favorite pieces to cover this year, just because I love when, especially someone like Brian Cashman, who was on the record, especially in recent years, saying, I don't talk to the media much anymore. There's really no point in doing that. And he really hasn't. He used to, even earlier in my career, pick up the phone more. He doesn't even do that. And it's hard to blame him. His reasoning for all of this, right, is that there's nothing I can say, good or bad. It's just going to be spun kind of in a way to hate on me until we win something, until we win the World Series. And what's going on behind the scenes, right, while he's not really talking to the media, is that he's involved in so many changes. And I think especially as someone who's been in the game so long, right? Brian Cashman has been the GM of the Yankees since 1998. And he has not stopped improving this team behind the scenes every step of the way. And what's interesting to me was that he draws inspiration from everywhere he goes. He can be walking through LaGuardia Airport and he'll see a design he likes and he'll immediately kind of text his staff and be like, hey, here's a picture I just took in LaGuardia Airport. How can we incorporate this into the Yankees clubhouse, into the stadium? He'll text executives from in other sports and other countries asking what improvements they've made. He's kind of always looking for this edge that fans, even media, you and I will never see. And I think that goes a long way to what every Yankees transplant says when they get to New York, that the Yankees do things differently, right? They're always paying attention to these little details. And it goes back to how can we make the players the most successful they can be? These improvements aren't so that Brian Cashman's office looks nice at the end of the day. It's so that the lineup is functioning, the roster is functioning, and everyone's sort of happy. And that's what always happens with any player that comes to the Yankees at the trade deadline, any offseason, is they immediately say, wow, the amenities are really nice here. And now we kind of know why, right? There's always, you'd think, a staff working on those things. In fact, it's actually the general manager who has a lot on his plate in addition to sort of all these little details. And I think that really stood out to me that we didn't really know about Brian Cashman before.
0: Yeah, it's a great piece and I think a fun lesson for anyone who wants to know how front office people operate and even for other front office people. Okay, so the Yankees, that is important stuff. What's also important is they've got to weather this Aaron Judge injury. And I know you wrote about it when it happened and why it kind of took a little bit for him to put his hand up and say, you know what, let's get this taken care of. And then Trent Grisham goes down right after. And then Giancarlo Stanton has a minor setback on his rehab. So yes, there's Ben Rice, who's kind of able to stabilize the top of that lineup. But how closely are you watching Jason Dominguez and Spencer Jones over this next little bit? Because those are guys we've talked about a lot over the years. And finally, there's a little bit of a window here for those guys.
1: Yeah, you said it. There's a huge spotlight on Jason Dominguez and Spencer Jones right now, not only because to fill in, right, no one will ever equal Judge's production, Stanton's production, what those two can do when they're both healthy in a lineup. But this also goes back a little bit to Yankees development, right? We've seen a little crash and burn happening with prospects in the farm system. And right now, these look like two emerging stars that Brian Cashman has held on to for several trade deadlines now. He's received a lot of calls about these two, but he knows that at some point, these two, we're going to need them and they have to step up in a way that they can actually provide and not just kind of be developing. I'm sorry, that's my buzzer. So what we've seen actually from Spencer Jones last night, actually, with his home run was huge because he's kind of developing already into someone that we've expected from him since he was a prospect, which is kind of hit the long ball and also be a little effective in other ways. And I think him having this really short stint earlier in May, going back down to the minors and coming back and still producing, was really huge for him. He had a big learning experience there. And even Jason Dominguez, he's been really, really good this year. He looks like he's grown up. That's what Aaron Boone always likes to say about him. We've seen kind of every side of Jason Dominguez. He's injured a lot. He kind of goes really hard. He's always aggressive. And now he's settling in and looking really mature finally.
0: Yeah. And

0: the Yankees obviously need it, and they're going to need it for a couple of weeks here to hold off the Rays as Aaron Judge works his way back. Now, elsewhere in that American League East, the Toronto Blue Jays are not quite what we expected them to be yet, and there's a lot of injury in there. I know you're around this team a bunch in the playoffs. It was great to get to see you. What have you made from where the Blue Jays are, you know, from afar here so far this season?
1: Yeah, disappointing. I mean, for me, everything about what the Blue Jays are doing goes back to a little bit of what we've already talked about, in that they're trying too hard to recapture the magic that they had last year. And I think the magic was special because they weren't trying and everyone was on a hot streak kind of at the same time altogether. And now it's been, how can we get back there and meet everyone's expectations all while players are underperforming and they haven't been good in the clutch? They're not scoring with runners in scoring position. They're not good against teams better than 500. So in that way, I think that's showing a little bit of inconsistency that I'm not sure they're capable of turning around. Of course, that being said, right, they have guys like Vladimir Guerrero Jr. who have not been who we expect him to. And I think that's really frustrating for fans because of this dips and valleys that he always has. Right now, he only has 3 home runs. He's on pace to hit 7 home runs this season. I mean, it's mind boggling that that's not the kind of player I think he will end up being. I think for on the record, I think he will hit more than 7, but it's just not a good place to be when the stars are not producing. And I think there's too much pressure and there's too much expectations for this team that they have to overcome.
0: When we look at a positive, and they won yesterday, the Red Sox aren't exactly world beaters right now, but I know a couple weeks ago you started an early look at the American League Cy Young race. How impressed have you been by how Dylan Cease has fit in here and the start he's off to in Toronto?
1: Yeah, Dylan Cease has been great. I think almost better than I expected. It's another one of those situations where he would have gotten a pass if he wasn't super dominant this season. What with his huge contract and switching teams and going to Canada and kind of accepting this new life. But really, he's been really good. And I think that goes back to the Blue Jays pitching. As long as they're starting pitching and the bullpen is hanging on the way that they are, then this is a solid team. They need those guys to be kind of as good as they can be right now and keep them afloat. Nothing's going to change until they have this offense producing more like they did last year. But at least for now, I think Dylan Cease has always been a huge, huge part of what they want to do this year and beyond, especially. They'll be running out of some starters here looking into 2027. And I think if that's even their focus at the trade deadline, kind of looking forward, looking to next year, not exactly pivoting this year because starting pitching will always help. Bullpen help will always help. But I think kind of building around their strengths wouldn't be the worst strategy at this trade deadline.
0: No, it won't. And hopefully we're talking about them adding more meaningfully. You know, I'm certainly going to put all the names out there until the buzzer sounds on August 3rd. But I do think you're right that this front office, not only is this front office always prioritized guys with control, but when you look at how many guys are coming off the books, both financially and you're going to have to replace a George Springer, a Kevin Gausman, a Max Scherzer, et cetera. You probably want to get someone who's locked in, unless it's Tarek Skubal. I'd take Skubal still.
1: I think anyone would take Skubal.
0: Yeah,
1: right
0: while
1: now.
0: We're putting stuff on the record, I'll put it on the record that I would take Skubal. Disha, thanks so much for doing this. Really appreciate it.
1: Of course. Thanks so much for having me on.
0: Disha Thosar of Fox Sports. Make sure you're following all her great work there, New York-based, so you get a little of the Yankees and the Mets and all the teams that are running through. It's a great spot to be a baseball writer, I would imagine. Couple quick updates before we take a break and talk to Ricky Romero on the other side. Obviously, Vladimir Guerrero Jr. and Andrés Giménez were both back in the lineup yesterday. That's positive. Ricky Tiedemann appeared in his first game in a long time with the FCL Blue Jays. He threw 1 inning, allowed a run and 2 hits, struck out 2. He sat 95, touched 97. The next steps are TBD based on how he responds coming out of this one, according to Arden Zwelling of Sportsnet. Nolan Perry got back in the game yesterday. He'd been down a couple weeks. It didn't go particularly well, but nice to see him back on the mound there. Dalton Varsho hit in the cages yesterday. He got that cortisone shot a couple days ago. He was said to have felt much better after hitting in the cages. He'll ramp back up over the next few days. Hope remains that it'll be something close to the minimum stay for him. Shane Bieber will start at AAA today. The hope is to get about 75 pitches in and then rejoin the Jays for his next bullpen session, make a decision from there. Jimmy Garcia pitched yesterday for Buffalo. It was the best of any of his rehab outings so far. Went 3 up, 3 down, 3 strikeouts, 5 whiffs. Touch 96.5, average closer to 94.5, but a positive update there. He will rejoin the Blue Jays now, and I would imagine he is going to be activated Thursday. I don't think you'd do it today because he hasn't pitched in back-to-back games yet, and why would you manage the bullpen that way? He is very, very close, which is great. Addison Barger, nothing too new. According to Arden, he is hitting off traject and throwing from 150 feet, hopefully in rehab games later this week, but not confirmed just yet. That's what we got for updates. Let's take a break. Let's talk to Ricky Romero, our good pal. On the other side, we'll get you set for Max Scherzer against Jake Bennett, 6:45 at Fenway tonight. Ricky Romero next as Jays Talk Plus continues on the Sportsnet Radio Network.
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4: Welcome back to Jays Talk Plus. 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So Blue Jay Central's at 6:30 with Jamie and Madison. 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Tomorrow will be a 1:35 game, which is always fun at Fenway for a little afternoon game. Let's see how Ricky Romero's feeling about it, although that'll be early his time. 5-year Blue Jay, former All-Star, co-host of the Bluebird Territory podcast. Ricky joins us now. What's up, man? How you doing?
5: Good, Blake. How are you?
4: Good, man. I haven't seen you not in a Miller Lite hat in a little while.
5: I know. It's been a while.
4: How have you been, man? I imagine this is an exciting time. I know you're coaching your kids. The World Cup's going on. You got a lot going on. How's everything on the Romero side?
5: Oh, life is busy right now, man. I'm the head coach of the All-Star team here, the 10U team. So that's been really, really fun. We play a big tournament, the district tournament, this Saturday it starts. So it's been a little fun go around with my 10-year-old. We've done some scrimmages around the city here and played different All-Star teams. So it's a little different for them because they're not used to seeing a lot of different teams. And then on the other side, obviously the World Cup going on. Kara's super busy doing stuff for the World Cup. I know you guys are pumped up on Team Canada and all that good stuff. Right here, we're pumped up on Canada, Mexico, and yeah, we just have been enjoying watching the games. I mean, a lot of great goals. I really like, I know for you guys out on the East Coast, it probably stinks, but like those 9 p.m. games for us is awesome, laying in bed, watching TV and just watching a good old soccer game.
4: No, dude, it's great. Jay's game ends and I got something to flip over to because basketball and hockey are done now. There's nothing, there's West Coast baseball, obviously, but it's nice to have this. So busy day for you tomorrow because Canada and Mexico both play.
5: Yeah, busy. I know we were just going over the schedule right now. I was like, hey, listen, 3:00 Canada, 6 p.m. Mexico, and we're watching Mexico on the Spanish broadcast too. So that's just, I just laid out the foundation this morning for that. So
4: on the coaching side, I know I've talked to you about this in the past, but I know that your oldest is getting pretty good, and I know that I know it means a lot to you, especially since your dad coached you and things like that. As they're getting older and starting to take it more seriously, how has that shift been for you, like as a coach and a dad, that it means a little bit more and there's there's a seriousness to it, I'd imagine, each kind of age level you go up?
5: Yeah, you know what, for the most part, as a head coach and everything I've learned, and I know getting to the big leagues, it's a lot of these kids' dreams, but I try to keep them grounded and make sure that one, they're having fun, and two, they're learning. I think that's the biggest thing. When we practice, I was like, if I had somebody like the knowledge that I'm spreading to you guys when I was younger, man, I probably would have been even better, But I had my dad, and he knew what he knew, and he did it his way, and I'm kind of doing it my way, along with learning from different coaches that I've had throughout my career and stuff like that. So it's more about having fun, learning the fundamentals, and a lot of them are like, why do we keep doing ground balls? Why do we keep doing this? And I'm like, when you guys go to spring training, when you guys go to batting practice, what do these big leaguers do? Ground balls. They don't do anything fancy. They're fielding the ball, throwing the ball, catching the ball, and all that good stuff. So I try to kind of lay out that foundation and just focus on that. But I think the biggest reward in all of this is when kids come up to me and say, man, coach, I wish practice wasn't ending yet. So I think that's when you know you're doing it right and for the right reasons. I'm not in it for the wins and stuff like that.

0: Like I tell my players, you know, when we lose, we learn from those losses and that's it. We move on. When we win, it's cool, but I'm not in it for those little championship rings that they give out nowadays. And I always tell my son, the real championship rings are the ones you win when you win a World Series, when you win even a minor league title or a College World Series. Those are the real rings that count. These are just kind of whatever.
1: Yeah, it's still I'd imagine it's fun and affirming for them, but yeah, makes a lot of sense. Okay, in terms of chasing actual rings, let's talk some Blue Jays. We thought they'd be kind of, you know, chasing it again this year. They're going through it a little bit. They've had a lot of injuries and things like that. A nice

0: has always had a little bit of trouble finding the strike zone. And the fact that he's still able to go out there and give you five innings and not have his best stuff and be disappointed tells you how good he wants to be. And I've been in those shoes where you feel like you let the team down, even though they won. And I think what it goes back to, Blake, is the fact that the bullpen really hasn't gotten a break, right? We talked about this last episode too. Like, it's tough when you have a good little lead and your starters, you know, only give you five innings. You have to use those high leverage relievers like they did last night. And, you know, I think I always say this, I come from the old school, if that's what you want to call it, but I learned from the best, man, Roy Halladay, and going deep into games. And, you know, seven was minimum, you know, and maximum obviously was a complete game. So I feel like that's shifted nowadays a little bit more to, you know, give us, you know, twice around the lineup, maybe get through five, six innings. And that's kind of how they see it. But at the end of the day, these relievers are not machines. You know, they're going to tire out. They're going to hit a little bit of a wall, and we've seen it a little bit with some of them so far. So you just hope that the Dylan Cease of the world, the Kevin Gausman, I mean, they've been tremendous all season long, and you just hope that they continue to, you know, get in deeper into games. And I know that's been Dylan's thing, like, get deep into the game. He wants to do that. He wants to be better at that. So that's always good when a starter realizes, like, hey, I want to be better than a 5-6 inning pitcher. I want to get into the 7th, 8th inning and possibly a complete game, because he has the ability to be able to do that. And we've seen him when he has his stuff, he's striking out guys and getting into the 7th inning. So the stuff is definitely there. It's just a matter of, you know, sometimes being in the zone, and as Pat Hankin used to say, you want to be in that little box and throw strikes off that little box. And sometimes his stuff is just so good sometimes too that it just moves so much and it's not as easy to control.
1: Yeah, I imagine when the slider shoots like that, it's a little tougher than maybe, you know, a slider that's just more like a cutter or something like that. In terms of pitchers being able to give them that length, obviously Cease only goes five yesterday. This has been a trouble spot for them, and you mentioned the toll on the bullpen. They were running with only three starters for a little bit. Max Scherzer's back, and he didn't give them length last time. He's only kind of given them length twice in his six starts. What are you looking for from Max tonight? Maybe the last one we can give him. Oh, it's your first one back from the IL or whatever, but he hasn't been very effective yet. So what are you looking for to let you know that, you know, Max still has, yes, something tonight, and that there's something to build on over the next couple weeks still?
0: Yeah, this one's an interesting one. And obviously, this is why you need the Kevin Gausmans, the Dylan Cease of the world to get deep into the game, because Max Scherzer, at the end of the day, he's 41 years old. And even though he still throws hard, he's not the same guy that he used to be. And I'm sure he probably would disagree with it. I mean, I'm sure he still feels, obviously he's still pitching in the big league, so that's amazing itself, the fact that he's 41 years old. But at the end of the day, I think a Max Scherzer, the team would be happy, you know, if he gave them five innings, six innings max. And that's kind of the way you have to view it right now with Max. Obviously, you want him to go out there and have a good outing. And, you know, by his standards, I'm sure he's not happy with the way this season has gone. Obviously, we've seen flashes of it and stuff like that. But at the end of the day, you know, you want Max to probably give you 5-6 innings. He's not the same guy he used to be. You know, he's not going to give you 7-8 innings. I mean, if he did, that'd be awesome. But I'm sure that's his goal too. But when you have a guy like him, and this is why it's important for the guys in front of Max to get deep into the game, so that you do have those relievers that can go out there and get to work when Max does come out of the game. But, you know, we'll see how it goes. I'm expecting for him to just go out there and give the team a chance to win. I think at the end of the day, that's what we all want. That's what we all want to see. And you want to be able to go see the Toronto Blue Jays go win a series. And I know it hasn't happened much this season, but they've somehow remained afloat, you know, aside from all the injuries and stuff like that. And, I know people keep saying, oh, well, you know, they should be figuring it out by now. But I think slowly they've gotten healthier back. I mean, obviously having Alejandro Kirk back has been huge for them. And hopefully as guys start coming back, this team just comes starts turning into shape, and we see the team that we're

0: accustomed to seeing.
1: You mentioned Kirk being back there. Obviously, that helps a lot with the lineup, and we hear great things about his defense and how he handles the pitching staff and things like that. This shifts Brandon Valenzuela's role. Maybe he's more into more of a traditional backup kind of role here the rest of the way. How impressed were you with Valenzuela kind of running with that job? And I guess how cool is it? We talked about Mexico World Cup. We got all Mexico catching tandem here getting it done.
0: Yeah, it's so cool, man. I mean, I think anytime you trade for a guy like that, you're just like, you don't know what to expect, right? I mean, when they traded him for Will Wagner, and Will Wagner was a pretty good baseball player, and the fact that you don't know what you're getting in Brandon Valenzuela, and then he comes up, and I feel like it took him a little bit, right, to get adjusted. He made some mistakes early on, and when he first came up, and the more comfortable he got, I'm telling you, man, it's not easy to come up and handle a rotation the way he did, and guys get comfortable with him so quick, and it just seemed like every single game he kept getting better and better and more comfortable. And when you see the growth of a young kid like that in front of your eyes, and you're watching him just continue to get better at his game, it's really cool. I mean, obviously nobody saw this happening because the backup was Tyler Heineman, and there was no taking his job away or anything like that. And then this guy comes, and you know, that's just the way baseball is. I think sometimes when these guys come up, I've been saying this all season long, it's just an opportunity for them to be able to cement their place in this 25-man roster, and Brandon Valenzuela went out and did it.
1: So when it comes to a young catcher like this, obviously we can see the at-bats and the offensive numbers. I can look at some of the defensive metrics that we have access to. But what are some of the things that you as a pitcher and working with a young catcher, like where are some of the growth things that maybe we can't see publicly that a young catcher is going to go through learning a staff and things like that?
0: Oh, it's the communication. I think that when I was coming up, or when I was already, you know, somewhat established, I had a young catcher in J.P. Arencibia come up. And I think it's just the communication that we were able to have, and the studying that he did, the video watching that he did. I'd get there and he'd sit there, and we'd sit there and watch video together and go over a game plan. I think nobody really sees that, what goes on behind closed doors. But when you're able to connect with your catcher and you see him wanting to get better, wanting to work, or, hey, how do you want to approach this guy? How do we do this guy? And if you shake, what do you want to, what's the second pitch you want to shake to? Even though there's no shaking now, Blake, I mean, I feel like, again, I'm talking old school. Obviously, they got the pitch comm and stuff like that. But I think you just kind of develop a relationship between pitcher catcher that nobody can break. And when you have that a young catcher come up and do that, you're just seeing Brandon Valenzuela the way that he's really taking everything in as far as learning the game of baseball, learning the game of pitching, and learning every single, it's not just five guys he's got to learn.

0: got to learn all the guys in the bullpen too, and what they want to go to, how, you know, how do I pump up this guy? What do I say to him to calm him down? There's a lot of things. And I think Brandon Valenzuela has exceeded those expectations, most definitely.
1: Yeah, definitely. It's been a lot of fun to see, and quickly popular here in the city as well. There is one kind of persistent negative with this Jays team right now, and it happened again yesterday. Vlad went 0-for-4 with a strikeout, a couple of shaky at-bats. I know this is something you guys have talked about on Bluebird territory. And Ricky, I know you're a positive guy. I know you'd rather talk about the good stuff that's going on. But what are you seeing from Vlad right now? And, you know, at times in the past, if he slumped, a lot of people would talk about, well, like he's close and maybe he just needs one. Does he look a little less close to you right now?
0: Man, and you know, you mentioned positive, but I think when you give a guy $500 million, obviously there's going to come you're going to be under the microscope nonstop, right? I mean, you're the face of the franchise. You're supposed to be the guy that's supposed to be hitting home runs and driving runners in. And, you know, I think the biggest thing with Vladdy is just, it's the confidence level, right? I mean, I think probably the confidence is in there right now. And you're seeing all the struggles. We're watching him struggle. And I think the biggest thing is, you know, and I think it bothers a lot of people. I talk about this all the time. Like, it bothers people that he's still in the dugout smiling. And to me, the biggest thing is that he doesn't take his offensive woes into the defensive side. I think you still see him going out there and playing hard defense and, you know, trying to make a play for his pitcher, for his team and stuff like that. Obviously, it hasn't worked out for him on the offensive side. And that's kind of the million-dollar question, right? I mean, everyone's like, what's wrong with Vladdy? Where's his power at? And I think that's probably a question for the hitting coaches. I'm sure Vladdy remains positive. Everything you read and hear, you see that he's one swing away, or he's just one series away from getting hot again and stuff like that. Because at the end of the day, he is a guy that can string on, you know, 8 to 10 home runs in a month. Is it going to happen soon? I don't know. I mean, it's just, again, it's the million-dollar question. It's like we're waiting for him to kind of just get on a hot streak. And I think early on when we were watching him hit for singles and doubles, I think people were not happy about that. And he was like, you know, hitting over 300. And now that he's struggling, it's like now they're really, really mad at him. So, again, I think when it comes with the contract, you know, and I feel for Vladdy because he is a guy that cares. He's a guy that cares about winning, cares about the city, cares about, you know, the Toronto Blue Jay organization. And we've all seen it. We've all seen his talent at the biggest of stages. And he's a guy that delivered last October. But obviously it's a new season right now. And people want to see results at the end of the day. And we all want to see results out of him. So hopefully he, you know, maybe, I don't know, man, maybe he has a strong second half and we forget about this first half and he carries this Toronto Blue Jays team into a playoff run. I don't know. But I think that would be the perfect scenario for him right now.
1: Well, yeah, we know he has it in him from October and the World Baseball Classic and second in MVP. And it's in there somewhere. So, Ricky, if you are pitching against Vladimir Guerrero Jr., or I guess you pitched against Vladimir Guerrero Sr., actually. So let's Senior, say him. Yeah. You're going in there and you know this is Vladdy, but you know that this is the season he's had. This is where the swing decisions are. This is what the swing looks like. Do you, as a pitcher, change anything you're doing? Like, does the scout on Vlad change, or does he have too much track record of being that star level guy to move the needle at all with how you're game planning him and approaching him?
0: Yeah, that's a great question. And I think with Vladdy right now, what I see, and Kevin Pillar did a really good job of breaking him down last week. And I think what pitchers are doing to him is they throw one in the strike zone and then they expand off that strike. So they, you know, fastball down and away or whatever, or slider down and away, he'll take it for a strike and then they keep expanding. And right now, I think that's where Vladdy is, you know, most of his misses are. It's like he's just all over the place. And when you have a guy that, you know, that's when you're a pitcher and you know you smell blood and you have a guy who just doesn't understand the strike zone right now and he's about as cold as they can get, I think you just keep expanding off throwing strikes and letting him. It's almost, we used to say it all the time, let the hitter get himself out. And that's, I think that's what's happening right now. It's like, you can just tell, like, even fastballs inside that we're used to seeing him absolutely demolish, it's just not happening for him right now. And then, you know, they get him up and in and then down and away, and then they keep expanding away and stuff like that. So it's just, they're keeping him guessing, and he just looks like

0: a hitter right now, like, again, that's just not comfortable at the plate. And trust me, man, I mean, big league pitchers around the league know that right now, and they know how to get him out, and it's definitely showing.
1: All right, Ricky, before we let you go here, we talked about Vlad's great October. We talked about you coaching your kids and stuff like that. You were also around a bunch during the World Series run. Those games were in LA. I ran into you at a couple of them. and we I know we had you on the show during that run, so we talked about it a little bit. But at the end of that run, how special was it that it was Dodgers and Jays, that you got to be around it, that you got to experience it with your son, with your dad, and everything like that?
0: Well, it was really special up until they lost, man. It was tough coming back home to LA and hearing all my LA Dodger fan friends. But it was so cool, man. I mean, the fact that it happened in my backyard and I was able to attend the games, my son, my oldest, still talks about it and just, you know, how devastated he was. I mean, he dressed up as, we left the, because we were at game seven, we left the Halloween costume for him, and somehow he ended up in gray baseball pants, blue Jay socks, and Vladimir Guerrero jersey. He goes, nope, I'm going dressed as Vladdy. And during the parade, because again, it was game seven, I think it was October 31st, he said everyone booed him. So he was loving it, man. He loved the attention. He loved being the villain. He went to a Halloween party with his friends, and he said everyone booed him there. And yeah, man, it was an incredible run. The fact that I got to share it with my family and friends and all that good stuff, it was really cool. It was definitely you just never expect the team that you grew up cheering for going to the stadium, to Dodger Stadium as a kid, and then, you know, the team that you play in the big leagues with makes it to the big leagues, and they both face each other. And I think it hurt a lot of people, the fact that I was rooting for the Toronto Blue Jays as hard as I was, and, you know, rightfully so. I think I feel like Toronto, the country, and everyone around there will always have a special place in my heart. That's where I made my big league debut, and this is why we continue to root for the Toronto Blue Jays here in this household.
1: Yeah, and you're not doing Dodger territory podcasts. You're doing Bluebird territory.
0: Exactly, right?
1: Also,
0: exactly.
1: I saw your dad wearing one of the City Connect hats in one of your Instagram photos. Yeah, the whole
0: nonstop.
1: Family's in.
0: Nonstop. Yeah. My dad, to this day, I mean, every time I go to Toronto, hey, did you get me a hat? And I tell you, he wears them till like they are literally like just disgusting. So, yeah, man. I mean, I think, like I said, not just me, but my whole family, the Toronto Blue Jays hold a special place in their heart too.
1: Well, that's awesome, Ricky. Really appreciate you doing this, and I guess go Canada, go Mexico, go whatever else. Cars working it on the next little bit. Enjoy these next couple weeks, man. It's even with the NBA Finals and the Stanley Cup over, it's like still this is such a great time of year for sports. It's just going to keep rolling with the World Cup. Enjoy it, buddy.
0: Thank you very much. Thank you for having me, Blake. Good to see you.
1: Ricky Romero, former Blue Jay, former All-Star. Bluebird Territory is the podcast. Him and Kevin Pillar and our pal Mitch Bannon. A lot of football on the docket the next little bit here as well. Some fun stuff yesterday. Jeez. That also, looking at, again, not a betting guy and don't do betting stuff on this show, but the day that you could have gone four tie parlay. Fun days. Tonight will be fun. Max Scherzer against Jake Bennett, 6:45 start. But again, I think there are some pregame ceremonies going on in Boston. So Blue Jay Central is at 6:30 tonight, not at 6 o'clock. So make sure you lock in appropriately. I'll be on Blue Jay Central with Jamie and Madison briefly. I'll also be on fan pregame a little later. Will I be on two channels on Sportsnet at the same time doing different things? I don't know. I don't know how the timing of that is going to line up. Jake Bennett, talked about him a little bit yesterday with Chris Cotillo, 25-year-old lefty. He's got 5.28 ERA over three major league starts. Underlying numbers a little stronger than that, and then really good numbers in the minors. 1.60 ERA at AAA. Now, he hadn't spent a ton of time at AAA. He's the Red Sox number 9 prospect in the organization coming into this year. This is a little rushed. They figured Brian Baio would be in that spot. They have a couple other guys injured, obviously, in Garrett Crochet, Cutter Crawford, as well, Johan Oviedo. So he's not supposed to be up here yet, but he has a pretty good minor league track record, and he is all about command over stuff. The pitch design metrics don't like his stuff. It's a 92-mile-an-hour fastball with 4 or 5 secondaries, but he can really, really locate. He's walked a few batters so far, but generally speaking, he's a very good command guy, puts the ball where he wants it. No Blue Jays have seen him, obviously, at the major league level. He's only made 3 starts, but on June 2nd at AAA. Davis Schneider worked two walks against him, totaling

0: in 20 pitches over those two plate appearances. Charles McAdoo is also one for one with a single and a walk against him this year. So a little bit of experience against them. Max Scherzer on the other side comes in with a 10.23 ERA. Needless to say, the Jays need him to steady it, need him to look a little better in his second game off the IL. This is not a very good Red Sox offense, but they can stack a lot of lefties in a ballpark that's friendly to lefty power, which is something that's given Scherzer some problems this year and last. That's it for today. Thank you to Madison Shibman, Tisha Thosar, and Ricky Romero for joining us. Thank you to Amith Mann, Andrew Adams, and Frank Baraska behind the glass. Blair and Barker have you 4-6. Fan Hockey Show's about to come up. Trade yesterday, new Leafs coach today. What a week for them. Have a great Wednesday. We'll talk to you tomorrow.
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0: If he becomes available.
1: Yeah, 100%. All right, we're going to take a break. 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
12: 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And wherever you get your podcast, Matt Marchese, Mike Feuder here with you. So, we haven't been able to connect with Boots, and I know why.
13: Why?
12: Because he's currently on the Game Notes podcast with Merles and Armdog and Grinnelli.
13: Right now?
12: Yeah, he's been on since like noon.
13: He's double dipping on us?
12: Well, no, because he was probably supposed to be done, and now he's... You know what? I got an idea here. Can I get...
13: Should we call in?
12: No, I'm going to, we should, that phone. Would be so funny if we could.
13: Give us back our guest.
12: I'm going to get in the chat. If I can get in their chat, I'm going to say, hey, Books has a hit with us.
13: Do you want me to just call Kobe right now?
12: Yes, call him. Can you call him, please?
13: Yeah, I'll call him.
12: He won't answer.
13: I know.
12: It would be great, though. I'm watching it right now to see.
13: Okay, see if he looks at his phone here.
12: He's going to be like, why is Futes calling me? Let's see if he looks at his phone. They're live.
13: This is how we do business.
12: It's exhilarating right now. He's not looking at his phone.
13: That's a professional.
12: Yeah.
13: Give us back our guest.
12: Not like us. Oh. He's looking. He just looked at his
13: Army.
12: Phone. I think he muted it. Leave him a message.
13: Okay.
12: This is great. So we're waiting to connect with Jason Bukla here. As Futes is calling Colby Armstrong. Who's wondering why Futes is calling him in the middle of his own show.
13: Army, will you give us our guest back? We're trying to run a show here.
12: Armdog, we need Books
13: we
12: on
13: need
12: the
13: Books.
12: Show.
13: Books
12: Come
13: is
12: on.
13: Our guest. Come on.
12: Hurry up.
13: Come on. Get off the couch. Give us our guest.
12: We should do? Call. We have all of their numbers.
13: Yeah.
12: We should call each of them and then see
13: who
12: what
13: else,
12: happens.
13: Who else do
12: Grinnelli's
13: we
12: on there.
13: Oh, Grinnelli will answer.
12: Yeah. And he's going to ask, did you guys get a call from Futes too?
13: Here we go. Who we got next?
12: Oh, this is fantastic.
13: Oh, my God. That'd be Broad Host Video. Don't want to call
12: Daniele Franceschi, producer extraordinaire and host here on Sportsnet 590. The Fan said Books kept checking his phone, so he must be checking to see. Let's see if Grinnelli checks his phone.
13: Does Grinnelli check his phone?
12: This is great. He's not looking.
13: He, unlike Kobe, didn't have his ringer on.
12: Oh, he sent you to voicemail.
13: Great to voicemail. And Merles?
12: Yeah, Merles is there. Merles is currently looking at his phone. So
13: Merles is waiting.
12: Can you tell it's the off season? I'll keep filibustering here while we wait for Books to hurry up. Jim Hiller, the newest head coach for the Toronto Maple Leafs. I was talking with somebody, and they said

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2: 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Matt Marchese, Mike Fiuta here with you, and we're pleased to be joined on the line from the fourth period. He is Dave Pagnotta. Dave, how are we doing today?
3: Pretty good. Pretty good. Rested up after a long but fun cup final.
2: Yeah, I was going to say, it was pretty good. And, you know, the Vegas Golden Knights, they make a lot of noise to begin with. And now Kelly McCrimmon has taken to the podium and is making more noise. He said that he granted one team permission to speak to Bruce Cassidy. I mean, I'm trying to think it must have been the Toronto Maple Leafs. Maybe not. Do you have any reason to believe otherwise? Or do you have a team that you think it could have been?
3: No, I mean, you try to pinpoint where this is going to be. It wasn't L.A. It wasn't Edmonton. So Brunette staying in Nashville. You got to imagine it is the Toronto Maple Leafs, unless there's another team that's making a change out of left field. You got to think it was at least Toronto to at least have a conversation with them. But clearly it wouldn't matter because they went in a different direction anyway.
2: Well, that leads me to my next question. How surprised were you that it was Jim Hiller that the Toronto Maple Leafs named as their head coach today?
3: Well, pretty surprised considering I don't think anybody really caught wind of this until maybe last night. John Chyka had indicated that, yeah, I'm going to cast a wide net. I spoke to 55 individuals initially, and then we started narrowing things down. But Jim Hiller's name never really kind of crept up. Not at least on the public side of things. And, you know, I give the Leafs a lot of credit. They've done a very good job in some misdirection in the GM and coaching searches. They've done a very good job in keeping things tight and making sure that the people they've talked to, for the most part, have kept things very tight as well. You see this morning the news, and I get the connection. I get the tie-in. Obviously his previous relationship with Austin Matthews and William Nylander, among others. He's an analytically driven head coach, players type of coach, and can adjust based on, like, I know a lot of people are pointing to the 1-3-1 system that he implemented for a while in LA. I think that was circumstantial based on what they had. And I think clearly whatever system that he plans on putting in place here in Toronto jives with what the Leafs are doing. And seems to fit the plan of this team next season and moving forward.
4: Yeah, I think that's a great point. And I think the one thing that the Chyka has mentioned from the get-go, from his announcement, is I think the roster turnover is just beginning, right, Pags? It's like, because he's only mentioned like 25 times puck-moving defensemen. And they don't have them. So It's obviously that the bar has been set, and that's something... that's something that's really thrilled. That's why I think it's fascinating too. We just had Jason Buchla on, to think that, and you do such great homework on me, and you're so prepared with your stuff too. But I found it fascinating that, as much as Gavin McKenna is obviously the shiny prize and stuff like that, that if you talk to a lot of NHL guys, there are guys that do, not just Jason, that like Stenberg, and there's guys that like Chase Reed. There's guys. It's not
2: Connor McDavid
4: here and then the next guy up, right? Celebrating. Right. So it's fascinating to see whether, if teams do have them as similar players or equal players, whether you draft based on position, because you, in your mind, you are drafting the best player if you have them as equals.
3: Yeah, it's certainly fascinating. This is why I'm curious about all this rejuvenation of Nye's discussions, or at least teams kind of poking around there, because, you know, the indication that I've been given from some other teams that met with McKenna during the combine was that the Leafs kind of let it be known to him that that's their guy. That's who they plan on taking. But with some of the other prospects that are available, with the needs that Toronto has have and want to fill, I do wonder if there's maybe the discussion of trying to get into a top five spot, another spot, with respect to potentially

0: well, but it's the same thing. I mean, but again, you don't want that turning into a league of haves and have-nots.
1: No, that's
0: or the designated, again, the London Knights. Everybody wants to play for the London Knights. Well, everybody can't play for the London Knights.
1: No,
0: right? And cannot. Everybody events, that's why you've got teams like the Kitchener. There's a lot of teams that win that championship. London is their preferred destination, right? But you don't want to have a point where the NHL players are now dictating, I've signed here, right? That's why you get your choice when you're UFA. But this, if it's now something that, yeah, I know I signed here and I'm getting paid a ton to be here, but I want to be paid a ton to be there.
1: Yeah.
0: That gets where the look isn't great.
1: Well,
0: the look isn't great.
1: No, it's not. I definitely see both sides of it.
0: Yeah, 100%.
1: Because, we just witnessed the Carolina Hurricanes getting a taste of winning.
0: Imagine
1: the big
0: Connor Hellebuck going there. Pretty good couple of good goalie prospects on good contracts going back the other way. Lots of prospects.
1: Well, my thing,
0: you throw Connor Hellebuck in that net.
1: Well, my thing was the team that made sense was Detroit. But if Dylan Larkin's not there, he might not want to go there because they have goaltending prospects that they can move. And he's definitely not going to Minnesota, even though they have a goalie that they can move. That might not go over.
0: Great job in the spelling today, by the way.
1: Yeah.
0: I can't
1: even. Lights out.
0: Buchla's top 10 looks completely different. Well,
1: Stenberg still got
0: it. Stenberg. Couple ends.
1: That's okay.
0: All's good.
1: A big thank you to our guests today, Elliot Friedman, Jason Buchla, although... the Game Notes podcast took precedent.
0: I know. They've all called and apologized.
1: Which is hilarious. And Dave Pagnotta, who you just heard. Thanks to Mike, Frank, and Andrew behind the glass. And, of course, to my co-host, Mike Feuda. Mama Feud's going shopping, eh?
0: I don't know whether she got one, but she did notice. She found the big Turk.
1: She did. We can find them. We got to go get them. We got to do that little taste test. Thanks, everybody, for watching and listening to the program today. Leafs press conference will be aired on Sportsnet 590 The Fan following this show. We'll talk to you tomorrow. Bye-bye.
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0: afternoon. 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Sportsnet 590, The Fan. Here on a Wednesday afternoon, June the 17th, 2026. Daniele Franceschi with you for the next hour here on Sportsnet 590, The Fan. Coming up in just mere moments, we're going to hear from the new head coach of the Toronto Maple Leafs. That's right. The 41st head coach in franchise history, Jim Hiller, made official today. The news came out earlier this morning. Elliot Friedman reported it. And then moments later, we got the official release from the Maple Leafs themselves. So we're going to hear from Jim Hiller. We're going to hear from John Chyka, the general manager of the Toronto Maple Leafs. It's a Zoom call today. He will be formally introduced at a presser next Thursday here in Toronto. But both of the men, and I see them in front of me on our screen, so we're going to carry this for you live. And it looks like we're going to be hearing the proceedings starting right now. So let's take you over to the Zoom call.
1: Maple Leafs franchise. We'll start today with some opening remarks from both John and Jim before we proceed to questions. So first, I'll turn it over to General Manager John Chyka to introduce and welcome Jim Hiller.
2: Thanks, Chris. Yeah, and thanks everyone for joining. First, I'd like to welcome Jim, his wife, and their family back to Toronto. This is a city that cares deeply about hockey, but more importantly, I think it cares deeply about the people who represent it. Last night, I was at the Marlies game. What stood out to me wasn't just the quality of play. It was the connection, the investment, the pride. I thought you could feel the love people have for this organization at every level. So I'd like to thank our fans. Their expectations are high because their commitment is high. And we never lose sight of the responsibility that comes with representing this crest. To our players, this decision was made.

0: younger players, younger stars such as Matthews, Nylander, Marner, and how that may help you in the in this coming experience with the new roster?
1: Well, first of all, I have to tell you, and I was, at arm's length, but I was really excited when the Leafs won the draft lottery, because I take it back to my time there, and I know what the odds are. And we were fortunate enough then to land Austin. I think it was 25% only at that time. This was, significantly less. So what an exciting moment that was. It made me relive the draft lottery when Austin was the number one pick. So it's extremely exciting, not only for me, and I'm sure not only for John, but I think all of us who are a part of and love the Leafs. It's hard to get the generational talent players on your roster, and anytime you're picking at one, you got a great chance of doing that. So and obviously, I look at Austin as a shining example of that and what he's done so far, and I'm sure he'll be there to support whoever gets picked.
2: Thank you very much, both John and Jim, for joining us this afternoon. And a note for our meeting.
3: All right, there you have it. Introductory Zoom call availability with Maple Leafs head coach Jim Hiller and general manager John Chyka. Really interesting. A lot of questions pertaining to the philosophy, the system that Jim Hiller has historically employed. I think a lot of people just want to kind of get to learn more about Jim Hiller from the perspective of understanding precisely that. Philosophically, what does he value? What is he about? Because his name, as we know, was sort of off the radar in all of this up until this morning when we learned via Elliot Friedman that this was likely going to come to fruition. So indeed, it is Jim Hiller, the 41st head coach in the history of the Toronto Maple Leafs. 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Daniele Franceschi with you up until the top of the next hour. We're going to connect with Scott Laughlin from SiriusXM NHL Network Radio in the second half of this hour. In the meantime, I do want to offer a couple quick thoughts pertaining to the availability. I also want to take this opportunity to mention that the text line is open at 590-590. If you want to weigh in, I would love to hear your thoughts when it comes to what we just heard from the new head coach, Jim Hiller, what you make of the hiring. 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Include your name and location so I can give you a shout-out. Standard message and data rates may apply. I think there was one line in particular from the availability that really stood out and resonated with me from Jim Hiller. And it was when he was asked about essentially the existing core group, the team that he's inheriting, what he's stepping into when he sets foot in that locker room for the very first time. He also noted that although he hasn't spoken to Auston Matthews or William Nylander yet, obviously he's got the experience of knowing both of those guys pretty well from being an assistant coach under Mike Babcock. He was here when Auston Matthews was drafted first overall. He was here when William Nylander burst onto the scene and first arrived in the National Hockey League. So there's that intimate familiarity between those two players and the new head coach, Jim Hiller. But the line I really wanted to focus on for a moment here is he said, quote, "I'm not here to tear up the roster. There are good players there," end quote. And I think within that simple two-sentence statement, what has been reinforced here is Jim Hiller is a hire that is made because there's urgency to win. It's not about rebuilding. It's not about going through a drastic pivot where you're moving off any of these core pieces quite yet. They are in the market, in the business of winning hockey games now. It helps that they've got the first overall pick in the draft next Friday. I think we're all excited. We're all eager to see what happens with that. But that particular statement, the comment from Jim Hiller, "I'm not here to tear up the roster. There are good players there," when he was asked about the team he's inheriting from a personnel standpoint, I think it speaks volumes. I think it speaks volumes about what the Leafs valued, what the Leafs were looking for, and the notion that there is certainly still an appetite coming off a lost season for this team to immediately turn it around. And ideally, in their eyes, they feel it's realistic to be a playoff team. They feel there is a realistic pathway to be competitive. And so that will be interesting. On the subject of the coaching staff itself,

0: itself. You heard from Jim Heller. I know a few weeks ago, John Chyka mentioned that it'll be incumbent upon the new head coach to determine the status of the assistants, the current assistant coaches, Derek Lalonde and Mike Van Ryan. We'll see what happens there. I would imagine you'll get more clarity on that particular subject matter and what direction the Leafs decide to go in when it comes to filling out the coaching staff if they make changes there once Jim Heller gets his hands on everything. You can see there's a bit of an analytical slant to all of this. He is a guy that obviously, I mean, he just similar to John Chyka, dabbled in that space on a professional level. Co-founded a company that was a data-driven, data-based company. He has obviously the experience of being a head coach in this league with the Los Angeles Kings, but you can see where the parallels exist in terms of maybe just the philosophical tendencies of both of these individuals and how they view the sport, how John Chyka envisions his team playing, and how, from Jim Hiller's perspective, he envisions being able to utilize data, analytics, all of that background info to, as he put it, inform some of the decision-making. Okay, so there you have it. We heard from Jim Heller, heard from John Chyka. And big day in Toronto. The Maple Leafs, their search, the exhaustive search is complete. It was interesting. We heard that they talked to as many as, quote-unquote, 55 candidates, and then John Chyka said they met with 25 candidates. So I don't know if it was the list got sort of narrowed down or what that might have entailed, but pretty interesting to certainly get a little bit more perspective and insight when it comes to what actually transpired in here and how they landed on Jim Hiller, who is the new head coach. Text line is open, 590-590. Would love to hear from you. We'll get into some of your texts on the other side. Scott Laughlin is going to join us. He of SiriusXM, and we'll continue to break this down and get his thoughts on the hiring of Jim Hiller, new head coach of the Toronto Maple Leafs. 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

0: All right, back on Sportsnet today. Sportsnet 590 The Fan. Yours truly, Daniele Franceschi, keeping you company until the top of the hour. At which point, I will cede the floor to Real Kipper and Bourne. Nick Kiprios, Justin Bourne, Sammy McKee, the fellas, the big trifecta. They're all in the house today on a big news day for the Toronto Maple Leafs as they introduce Jim Hiller, their new bench boss, the culmination of an expansive search. First it was, we heard 55 names, as many as 55 candidates were in the mix. And then John Chyka today talked about how they, I think, met with as many as 25 candidates. Also, interesting nugget. And we're going to get to Scott right in a moment. Interesting nugget. So Kelly McCrimmon had his season-ending media availability today, his presser. And he was asked about Bruce Cassidy. And if anything had changed in terms of giving teams permission to speak to Cassidy, he said the Vegas Golden Knights decided to grant permission to one team to interview Bruce Cassidy. He wouldn't specify which team. That question was then posed to John Chyka in the media availability that we just heard moments ago. And John Chyka, obviously, I mean, with his new head coach right there on the same Zoom call, he sidestepped the question. But if you kind of read between the lines, does it not feel like it was Bruce Cassidy that they interviewed as part of the process? Logically, the only other team without a head coach right now is who? The Edmonton Oilers. So I would imagine process of elimination, it's got to be the Toronto Maple Leafs, which is really fascinating if that's the case. I wonder if we'll get some clarity on that eventually. On that note, let's say good afternoon to our pal, Scott Laughlin, co-host of the Morning Skate on Sirius XM NHL Network Radio. What's going on, Scott? How are we doing today?
1: I'm doing well, Daniele. I was like you. I was just trying to connect all the dots there as to who Bruce Cassidy was granted permission to speak with. And I, like you, by process of elimination, knowing that this interview apparently took place

0: plan, the knowledge, the ideas, the experience, the package of Jim Hiller and what you're getting. But this did feel like today it came out of left field a little bit because we hadn't heard Jim Hiller's name mentioned at all. So I'm curious, what was your initial reaction when you saw this news pop up this morning?
1: Well, I was very surprised, and we had Elliot Friedman on our channel as our NHL Network Radio Hockey Insider right after the news broke, courtesy of Friedge, and then, of course, Friedge doing his thing like he always does on the hockey show as well at noon on the Fan 590 and across the network. Look, I think it surprised Elliot up until, as he said last night. I mean, Hiller had not really come across his radar either until last night. So, to me, this was surprising. I know in a lot of ways, Leafs fans are going to expect this to be very underwhelming when you talk about 55 names being bandied about, at least being considered, and then you end up on a guy in Jim Hiller who didn't necessarily do great things with the Los Angeles Kings. Now you could say, well, maybe the roster was not there to do great things with. That being said, it didn't necessarily tell us, hey, Jim Hiller deserves to be at the top of the list. He should be up there with the likes of a Bruce Cassidy out there as a guy who's waiting for that phone to ring. So to answer your question, yeah, I was quite surprised it was Jim Hiller in the end. There were some positive attributes in terms of him returning back to Toronto, of course, some of which he covered in the news conference you guys just covered there as far as the Zoom call was concerned.
0: Yeah. He mentioned, on a few occasions, the value of having the experience of being an assistant in this market, getting familiar with some of the media members who are still obviously covering this team in 2026. So you could sense there's at least a built-in level of comfort to some extent when it comes to just being in this market and knowing what the weight of expectations can look like. He's stepping into obviously a much different environment. When he was an assistant coach and first got here under Mike Babcock, that team was in a rebuilding state, and then they kind of accelerated it a little bit with what happened in Auston Matthews' rookie season. And then eventually it progressed and evolved to the point where obviously they were in a full-on contention window. This is different. He's inheriting some players that he's familiar with, but obviously there are a lot of new faces, and it's at a time where I think people are trying to understand what exactly is the direction and the vision here. To me, this hire, and I wonder if you would agree with this sentiment, Scott, to me the hire indicates they are not looking at this as sort of big picture, long term. We got to retool things. We got to, strategically maybe start to strip away certain pieces of this roster. It feels like the urgency to win is as high as it's ever been. Would you agree with that?
1: Yeah, I think there is a sense of urgency. I mean, this is not a Ryan Warsawski type hire, right? Where a young coach takes over a young team and you're going to be willing to live with some warts and you're going to have some growing pains throughout the process. But eventually, a couple of years down the road, you're going to get back to the playoffs and ultimately become a Stanley Cup contender. I agree with you. I mean, this feels like this is a definite retool that the Leafs are going to undergo here during the offseason. We know about reported conversations that have already taken place between the Leafs and Auston Matthews, whether it's Matt Sundin or John Cheka or both. They have apparently spoken with the captain, and he looks like, and at least sounds like for the time being, he's in it to win it. So while we talk so much about Edmonton and how key the next 12 months are going to be out there in Northern Alberta for the Oilers to get back on track, to contend for a Stanley Cup, to give Connor McDavid many reasons to stick around over the long haul, I think you can kind of draw some parallels to the Toronto situation. You need to see market improvement going into the next season. You have to get back to the playoffs once again. You have to prove that you're going to ultimately become a Stanley Cup contending team. If you do that, and both Auston Matthews and the Leafs have elected to go forward arm in arm together, well, I think that's a situation where you look at a guy like Jim Hiller coming in, an established coach. How well established, again, that'll be up for discussion in terms of whether or not success or lack thereof has been warranted with him getting this job, heading up one of the most prestigious franchises and most glorified franchises in professional sports. But the reality is, to your point, Danielle, it does seem like this is a guy who's at least had some experience behind the bench to some extent, that's expected to take this group that more or less is going to come back intact with some fine-tuning and a little bit of rough work around the edges, certainly taking place before September in training camp, that's expected to get back into playoff contention, if not make the postseason once again coming up in 27.
0: Chatting with Scott Laughlin, co-host of the Morning Skate on SiriusXM NHL Network Radio here on Sportsnet Today, Sportsnet 590, The Fan. As we heard in that Zoom availability, Jim Hiller was asked about his philosophy, the style. And I think this has been one of the common refrains that we've heard so far today in terms of the reaction from Leaf fans. And based on the relatively limited knowledge that people have of Jim Hiller. The reason I say that is because, unlike you, Scott, I think a lot of people in this

0: market aren't staying up every night to watch the LA Kings at 10:30 Eastern, right? So, and I think that's totally fine. There's this element of unfamiliarity and mystique surrounding what you're actually getting here. But the idea is, or one of the common refrains so far today has been, well, he's a defensive-minded coach. The metrics defensively are great. That's awesome. But does it fit with the personnel? Do you put any stock, because it is a limited sample as him as a head coach, do we put any stock in terms of how he tactically deployed his teams in LA and what that might look like in Toronto? Or are they just two completely different scenarios altogether, and therefore there's not much there that we should focus on?
1: Well, as we heard, I mean, Jim was asked about the 1-3-1 system that he employed in Los Angeles. And this, let's not forget, this is something that he kind of picked up on from Todd McClellan, too, right? So this is a system that's kind of been in place there. They didn't have an Austin Matthews or a William Nylander out there in Los Angeles. I mean, consequently, the Kings over the last number of seasons have been hard-pressed to get to three, to get to four goals per game. We know that there's a lot more firepower here on this Toronto Maple Leafs roster, I think. So when you talk about the firepower and you think about Matthews hopefully getting back to closer to where he was, obviously the roster reconstruction here, the retooling is far from complete and really just getting started here in the outset. I think he's going to have a lot more to work with here in Toronto, and there's going to be the ability to obviously open things up just a little bit. Now, as he said, look, I mean, good offense stems from good defense, right? And, you know, when you've got the puck, you're actually playing defense in a roundabout sort of way, as we know. We know that the Emil Andre pickup yesterday, although a depth defenseman who's very diminutive, was done because he is a mobile puck-moving type guy. Maybe that speaks to more as to the way that they want to play, and that went hand-in-hand with the hiring of Jim Hiller here today, too. So I think any good coach out there is a real good combination of defense and offense. If you've got the players that can score and can play offensively, you certainly don't want to limit them to any extent. And I think that'll be the case here in Toronto as he tries to get the Leafs back on track here. And again, when you start with Matthews and you start with William Nylander and you start with a kid coming in that might just play on the top line with Matthews from the beginning, of course, talking about Gavin McKenna coming this September, that's a pretty good place to start for a guy who's coming back to a city he knows so well.
0: Yeah, I think you could also see the alignment and synergy. Alignment, boy, they love that word. But the synergy, certainly, in terms of the shared kind of philosophy between Jim Hiller and John Chyka, both guys that certainly value the analytical side of things, and obviously have history at a professional level being involved with it from a business perspective. So I think that piece of it is interesting. One other item that stood out to me was him talking about the spirit of the team, which I think, in other words, kind of means culture, right? Like that's sort of in a nutshell what he's talking about there. But we do know that, and there was a palpable feel and sense within the last 12 months with what transpired last year for the Maple Leafs. You could feel like the culture was a little bit fractured. And so there's an element of that going on here in terms of how do we get everybody kind of pulling in the same direction again. I think it'll be really interesting. Now, you referenced a trade from yesterday, which I think, again, caught some people off guard. But do you believe that was maybe a glimpse into sort of what's to come here as far as John Chyka being willing to take that aggressive swing to maybe be more creative than what we become accustomed to? And also, you mentioned Andre as the defenseman. Are we looking at the idea of bringing in more guys that are a little bit more fleet of foot, fast skaters, puck movers, kind of going in that direction in terms of the identity of this club?
1: Yeah, it kind of sounds like it. I mean, I liked what Philadelphia got back. If I'm being totally honest with you, Daniele, now the listening audience out there, I like the pieces that Philadelphia got back, because you've got a Joseph Woll as a 1A, number 2, depending on what day of the week it is. Dan Vladar is going to get himself a pretty good contract extension here in the coming weeks, we think, with the Philadelphia Flyers. He's the number 1. He established himself as that last season in Philly. Woll's a really good compliment to him, and as we know, a guy that can really step in there, like we say, for a couple of weeks and win more games than he loses, albeit coming off perhaps his poorest season as a goaltender with the Toronto Maple Leafs and certainly a subpar world championship for Team USA. I like what they got back, Philadelphia and Big Benoit. They wanted to get bigger and stronger and more physical on the back end, so they check off that box. And at the same time, the Leafs get a third pairing type guy who's a little bit on the smaller side, but if you're making, you know, these goals being the fact that you want to be more mobile and you want to obviously be more of a puck mover moving back end, well, that's a pretty good place to start as well by adding him to the components that you've got back there, too. So I think it's an indication as to what's to come. And although I say I like what Philadelphia

0: Mafia got back as far as the particular parts are concerned, I'm still willing to give John Chayka a little bit of time here to figure out what he does, because let's not forget that they saved a little bit of money here. Cap considerations, optionality, I think is the word that John used yesterday at the news conference, to say that with when it comes to contracts and cap space and such, that they've got some more wiggle room now and some more wherewithal perhaps to go out there and add. I think it'll be interesting to see what happens here in the next couple of days, couple of weeks, and certainly before training camp, to see how they adjust this roster fully. What will they do with the savings that they get off the Joseph Woll contract that is now, of course, in the hands of the Philadelphia Flyers. So, while I like the deal more so for Philadelphia as to what transpired yesterday than for Toronto, certainly willing to give the general manager some time to see how he uses all the extra assets that they get back in return.
1: Quick one before I let you go here, Scott. Scale of 1 to 10, how surprised would you be if it's not Gavin McKenna who hears his name called number one overall next Friday?
0: I would be very shocked. I would be at probably 8 or 9, I think, on the Richter scale as far as if they don't take Gavin McKenna. I would be extremely surprised. I think when you talk about a guy that certainly is going to have to learn how to play in the NHL and certainly away from the puck, and he's going to have to get bigger and stronger along the way. I think anytime you talk about a dynamic type player, and that's what he ultimately could turn out to be. That's what they think he's going to turn out to be, a 100-point guy at some point during the course of his career. I think that that's too difficult to pass up on at number one. Certainly there are some other options, and while the gap between number one and number two and even the 5 or 6 defensemen that will be drafted in the top 10 is a lot narrower and closer than it was, let's say, 12 months ago, I still think Gavin McKenna is a clear-cut choice by the Toronto Maple Leafs when they're on the clock next Friday night.
1: Scott, great stuff as always. Enjoy our conversations, and I appreciate you jumping on this pretty monumental day for the Toronto Maple Leafs. I didn't wake up expecting us to be talking about a coaching hiring, but alas, here we are. It's Jim Hiller, and I thank you very much for jumping on to help us break it down.
0: Anytime. Thanks for having me.
1: No problem. There you go. Scott Lawkin, co-host of the Morning Skate on SiriusXM NHL Network Radio. I mentioned the defensive metrics across Jim Hiller's tenure as head coach of the LA Kings. Very favorable. Very, very favorable. Very positive. 175 games as head coach of the LA Kings. Jim Hiller, and consider this, is courtesy of our friends over at Sportsnet Stats. Goals against per game, 2.6, number one in the National Hockey League. Goals against at 5-on-5. 273 over the span of 175 games. That's number one in the National Hockey League. And goals for percentage at 5-on-5, 55.39%, third best in the NHL. Also, Jim Hiller essentially spent one full season, 82-game calendar as head coach of the LA Kings. That happened in 2024-2025. The Kings had 105 points that year. They finished second overall in regulation wins in the National Hockey League. They had the second most time spent leading hockey games in the league. So across an entire season, and mind you, it's 1 year, so take it for what you will, he had a hockey team that played really, really well defensively and maybe overperformed expectations as far as the level of talent that was on their team. Again, make of that what you will. It's an interesting hire, certainly, because nobody expected it. Nobody really saw it coming. Our text line is open. We have a few minutes left. I do want to read some of these. 590, 590, you want to weigh in on the hiring of Jim Hiller? Please do so. Include your name and location over at 590, 590. No name on this one. Comes in from British Columbia. I like the sound of the new coach. I hope the fan base can adjust their expectations. I do anticipate them making the playoffs. Well, I think, as Scott and I talked about, I think this hiring to me certainly signals and illustrates the urgency for this team to go out and win games next year and to be a really good team in the Eastern Conference and to get back into playoff contention. There's urgency to win. They are not ready. They are not positioned yet to move on from the Austin Matthews era. That's not what they're thinking about here. So as such, I expect you're going to see them. And with this is the other part that's really fascinating, too. I can't recall the last time I ever saw a Leafs cap sheet where they had upwards of $27 million in available cap space. So how do the Maple Leafs decide to utilize that cap space, that flexibility, or, as John Chayka talked about yesterday, optionality? There are plenty of different ideas and options and paths.

0: pathways that exist for this team, especially with that degree of financial flexibility that they do have. So that's an interesting thing to monitor. We've never really talked about that in Toronto very much. Ashley from Welland, I'm really curious, when Jim Hiller said they were focusing on, quote, skating speed, who on the roster are the hot seat players based on that focus? Well, I got to be honest, the first guy that comes to mind, if we're talking about just, hey, the focus being skating as part of the identity, which he did reference, I do think of John Tavares first. I mean, John Tavares has never been this fleet of foot guy, but, you know, and that's not to disparage him in any way. What he has done extremely well is he's always been a dude that works exceptionally hard in the gritty, grimy areas. And he's had so much success. He was very good and productive, in fact, this past season for the Maple Leafs in that area. But if the Leafs are going to be a team that is going to be focused on skating and playing with more pace, that doesn't necessarily, you know, perhaps bode well or match with his skill set. So I think that piece of it is interesting. Last one, Anthony in New Jersey. What's the length and term of the contract for Jim Hiller? That's a great question. I mean, the Leafs generally don't disclose that information, so we don't have an idea exactly what that is. I think that is a question worth posing and asking. And I do wonder if we'll get some clarity on that through, you know, reporting in the days to come. Thank you to everybody that texted in. Got to give a shout out to our producer, Nick Blackmore, our technical operator, Derek Brandeo. Real Kipper and Bourne coming your way next. Nick Kyprios, Justin Bourne, and Sammy McKee. They will have more reaction to Jim Hiller being hired as head coach of the Toronto Maple Leafs. 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
10: Things are slowing down in the National Hockey League. Think again. Yes, the Stanley Cup has been awarded to the Carolina Hurricanes, but that is not stopping the news around the National Hockey League as we get towards the draft and free agency. 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
10: This hour of Real Kipper and Bourne brought to you by Bet365, Nick Kiprios, Justin Bourne, Sammy McKee, Derek Brandeo, Jake the Snake Schultz, and Chris Gallagher. The Toronto Maple Leafs have named Jim Hiller their 41st head coach in franchise history. I've lost count of how many coaches were interviewed, but Manny? Jim stands the tallest today, JB.
11: Yeah. I'm glad to get the news. That's kind of cool. I would say that surprisingly,

0: a name only because we hadn't heard that name. It wasn't one of the ones that came up in the 55 Burgers, 55 Fries collection of people that they had in. However, you know, we knew that they were looking for someone in this vein. They had apparently tried to hire Peter Laviolette somewhere along the way. This is someone with experience, someone who checks a lot of the boxes of what John Chyka would be looking for. So I think it's great.
1: Go back. I just go to the sportsnet.ca website. I see the top story by our board, Justin Bourne, initial thoughts. I see Sportsnet's draft rankings with a picture of Gavin McKenna. I see why the Leafs traded Joseph Woll for Emil. We're back.
0: We're back,
1: we're
0: dude.
1: Back. You know, it's like we had to like do the, oh, we cared about the Carolina Hurricanes. Leafs time. We're back, baby. Who cares? Leafs.
2: Oh, our Sammy is back indeed.
0: Yes, thank you for plugging that.
1: Oh, you're welcome.
0: And you, my friend.
2: Yeah.
0: Your initial thoughts.
2: Yeah. A little underwhelming.
0: Okay.
2: Right?
0: Yep.
2: Not the biggest name, not the sexiest name for the Toronto Maple Leafs. Mm-hmm. You know, there were some thoughts that you're still going to go out there and replace Berube with a Cassidy, Patrick Waugh when he became available, like a big, shiny name to fit the platform,
0: yeah.
2: Right, of the Toronto Maple Leafs. That's not the case here.
0: No, it's not the case necessarily. You know, I think it's important that they did get someone with NHL head coaching experience, yeah. You know, limited resume in Los Angeles, but he's been in the league since 2014. You know, I think the thing that stands out is his analytics background. He is someone who had an analytics company.
2: Big time.
0: Yeah, you know, that's something that I'm sure in the interviews with Chyka, yes. And Pelly stood out as, okay, not only does this guy have experience, but he's someone who cares about the data. And I think there was a lot. One thing John Chyka said in the past was that he believes this roster has a latent upside, I believe was his phrase, which means like basically just do normal things and you can get back. You should improve, yeah. With no improvement.
2: Yeah, you could say that with 32 teams in the National Hockey League. If you get a coach in there,
0: yeah.
2: That there's upside on all of it. If you just listen to me more.
0: I think the point is that he thinks they underachieve based on what they have. Yeah. And I do think that if, you know, with Craig Berube out, if you just have a guy who will look at the data and say, oh, this line, when we run Cowan with Nylander and Matthews, we get 64% expected, yep. Goals. Let's keep them together. I think you're already a step ahead.
2: Your thoughts, Sammy?
1: Well, you mentioned the word underwhelming, okay? And I thought the same thing. When I woke up this morning and, you know, I was texting you guys what the hell we were going to do today. I'm like, oh, okay, now I know what we're going to do today.
0: Yeah.
1: But I think the name, like you said, Jim Hiller, was not in the conversation at all. None of us mentioned Jim Hiller. I didn't see it reported once. It was not mentioned. Like, do you think that the front office potentially did Jim Hiller a disservice with going out there and being like, we have scoured the world for all the finest candidates, and then they just get a guy that nobody had talked about? Like, I think if there's a world where he is part of one of, like, in the conversation and people have kind of prepared themselves, like,
2: yeah.
1: I feel like it's underwhelming because they kind of...
0: There's big names.
1: They under-promise, over-deliver. I don't know, other way around. Yeah. The way it was talked about is weird.
2: I get his name, and maybe this is credit to those guys for keeping that name under wraps, but this isn't a late addition. This was weeks, mm-hmm. And weeks with Jim Hiller, too.
0: Yeah.
2: So he was right in the mix of things.
0: I wonder if, you know, credit to Hiller, he knew that they didn't want names out there and didn't want this talked about, and he kept quiet, too, it sounds like, so...
1: Yeah,
0: I think it says something good about the front office that there's not a ton of leaks. The Joseph Woll trade happened without anyone mentioning anything out there. So they're doing their business, handling it like Lou Lamoriello style.
2: He is considered a very progressive coach, like you said. The balance with the analytics, the fact that he's been here before, the fact that he knows Willie Nylander and all the warts defensively. Mm-hmm. And... my understanding, too, is that he will have more of a say, too. It's just not him coming in here and just taking the job, and I'll do whatever you guys say. He wants to be a part of it. He wants to use those analytics. He wants to help shape and mold the team through his eyes.
0: Input on roster?
2: Yes, input on roster. Absolutely.
0: Wow.
2: Absolutely. This, at the end of the day, he knows he's the coach.
0: Yeah.
2: But... with his background, as you mentioned, he wants to be able to participate in what the team will eventually look like when we feel like it can compete.
0: Well, and to be honest, I like hearing that because Chyka, for whatever you think of him, he hasn't been hands-on, yep. Day-to-day in the NHL over the past few years.
1: It's a great point.
0: And so you have someone who's seen it all up close.

0: follows. And, you know, I think that when he was in Los Angeles, I don't know if you had heard this as well, but, you know, they used this 1-3-1 system, a pretty defensive style that he felt they needed to because they didn't have the offensive talent. It sounds like he didn't want to play that way. That's just how he felt the roster would be optimized. So here, I understand him being like, I want to play a different way. Get me some guys that play a different way.
1: And you saw the clip that's floating around of, was it Fiala or Kemper, one of them, talking like at length about how little fun they had playing in that system or whatever. Yeah. So I think a lot of Leaf fans are kind of getting bent out of shape about just what they're going to be watching. I think it's impossible to know with a coach the day he's hired about what it's going to look like. But
0: well, they're not going to go east-west less.
1: Yeah. To your point, Kip, I think it's fair for some Leaf fans to feel underwhelmed. Yeah. Like I'm not totally in that camp, but I don't think it's
2: the name out there.
1: Like if that's your feeling today,
0: a big name.
2: He spent 10 years as an assistant coach, the last three in LA. He really needs to have a good year to start jumping into the I'm an NHL head coach.
0: Yeah,
2: because if he doesn't, he's back in on countless other names of NHL assistant coaches who tried to be head coaches who are just a better fit for an assistant coach.
0: You know, I got to tell you, last few years, we've, you know, our show has seen people come and go. We've seen an introductory press conference for Brad Treliving, introductory press conference for Craig Berube. Mm-hmm. Those settings, the guys looked very nervous, and maybe it's because it's in person versus Zoom or whatever. I thought Hiller came off well today, gave good answers, was thoughtful. Kippers, Clippers, come on, boys.
1: I got to tell you, listening to the entire thing today, the only word I can use was impressed. I mean, it's a different scenario when you're sitting in a hotel room in front of a computer instead of in front of all the bright. And maybe that's why they're doing it this way, where you get the initial sort of conversation, then you do the big bright light one, so you're a little bit prepared. But he was good today.
2: We're going to go to a few clips. Did you get the clip of his comment about his wife?
1: Yes, Kipper.
2: Let's play that one.
1: Okay, the
0: most important
2: clip of
0: the day.
2: I loved
1: it. All right, clip 7, please, Derek, if we do that.
3: And finally, when John called me quite a while ago, I got off the phone and my wife said, "Who was that?" I said, "It's John Chykas, the general manager of the Toronto Maple Leafs." And she went, "Oh no, the media." And I said to her, "No, I know those people. I've been there. Those are all really nice people." Oh, so butter. With that, I will open it up for questions.
2: Oh, there you go.
1: Butter off.
2: And really, he's really talking about you, Sammy.
0: Yeah. No, that was Kipper. His wife was, "Oh, no, Kipper."
1: Oh, no, Kipper.
2: Oh, no. Oh, no. Oh,
1: no. Kipper.
0: No one's afraid of me.
2: And I will say this about him. I don't know if you guys remember last year. He's kind of snapped on a reporter. I think it was game 3 or game 4. In L.A.
1: What was it again?
2: Demeanor or something, and, you know, your body language and something. And he didn't like it at all. Mm-hmm. My whole point in all of this is that, like, he will stand up for himself. Mm-hmm. And if he feels like someone's overstepping, he's not scared to give it back.
0: And I got to tell you, do you think our media, our general media, whom we all love and care about individually, are the bravest souls? Or do you think most of them will just go, okay? You know, my point is I don't think Hiller has anything to fear.
1: I think there's a couple that might.
0: Unless Rosie and Steve are in there.
1: There might be a little spat here and there.
0: I think he's going to be okay.
1: He'll be fine. He'll be fine.
2: Right? He'll be fine. Right? And the other thing that I heard.
1: Hopefully comes on our show
2: real
1: often.
2: Real quick was that. 34 loves him.
1: Yeah. Really?
2: Yeah.
0: Well, I think in general, power play.
2: Austin's
0: guys
2: like a big fan.
0: Yeah. But he ran the power play Austin's rookie year. Austin, when he would come up out of the zone on a strong side, take passes going downhill. And I know that this guy has a history of the power play players like him. And that's something the Leafs could definitely use a little boost on. I think DJ Smith might come in eventually and help with the penalty kill if I had to guess.
1: Is that a big reason they hired him?
2: You know how I stand about.
1: Is that the main reason they hired him?
2: You know how I stand about like top dogs on each team and how influential they can be. I'm not telling you for one second he's the reason why they're hiring him.
1: Okay.
2: I'm saying
1: it helps.
2: It really helps.
0: I don't know if we didn't talk to Sam about which clips we should get, but one of the things he did say that I thought was interesting was they asked him about if he had

0: Fox. I think Luke Fox asked if he had
1: talked
0: to...
1: They said he didn't because they hadn't talked.
0: Well, Hiller said that he didn't.
1: Yeah, yeah.
0: But Chaika said that he talked to everyone. So he said, we talked to massage therapists, we talked to athletic trainers, we talked to everyone before making decisions, which means he talked to Willie and Austin as well. They talked to everyone who had come across this guy. So, yes, they had input. I think they want to make it look like these guys didn't choose him, but they had input.
2: Where do you want to start? You want to start with Hiller, his philosophy on coaching? You want to talk about Chaika and the message to the players? I'll let you guys choose.
1: Do you want to do, I mean, Chaika, he was Chaika-ing very hard in this press conference, but we can do the first one. Let's listen to the first one. Clip one, Chaika.
3: To our players, this decision was made with you in mind. We didn't hire to satisfy a narrative or check a box. We hired based on what we believed would be best to support your growth, both individually and collectively. We hired someone who can create an environment where people are challenged, where accountability and trust can coexist, and where players have the opportunity to maximize their abilities.
0: Yeah. To our players is interesting. You don't hear that much.
1: Narrative or check a box. What would have been the narrative hire? Or to check a box hire?
0: Someone that Austin Willie likes.
1: Bruce Cassidy?
2: I've got my buzz coming out. I don't even know if it's out yet.
1: The buzz?
2: I do write that today Vegas spoke. I think Kelly McCrimmon spoke.
0: Yep. They hired Ryan Craig.
2: Gave permission to one team to speak to Bruce Cassidy.
0: We're going to talk to one team and one team only.
2: Yeah, and they were your Toronto Maple Leafs. And clearly it didn't go anywhere.
0: No.
2: But they had that option and chose Hiller.
0: Why don't we listen to John Chaika talk about on if he talked to Bruce Cassidy?
1: It's clip a very three. Pointed question, so clip three.
4: John, I was just wondering if you spoke to or attempted to speak to Bruce Cassidy during this process?
3: I would say I don't want to comment on every candidate, but certainly we were exhaustive in pursuing everybody. Through that process, as I said, it became very clear that Jim, through his preparation, through his plan, planning, through
0: that's everything. That's the Uncle. Politics thing. Answer the question you want to answer, not the one you've been asked.
2: Yeah.
0: Did you talk to Bruce Cassidy? Jim was just the best. Jim. Okay.
2: You guys okay with that? Because he was probably the
0: you didn't want him for
2: the flavor. I didn't probably think, like I said, I like Cassidy in a team that can win now. Mm-hmm. And I just think probably Hiller's a guy that can probably help the process. The Leafs to me, much like LA, where Hiller's coming from, they're not the worst teams in the league, but they're not a top 10 team.
0: Now, they finished 28. They're pretty close to it.
2: Okay.
1: They stopped.
2: But they're mid teams.
0: Yes. Yeah,
2: they're mid teams.
0: Absolutely.
2: And I don't think Cassidy would do well with a mid team.
0: That was like Torts, right? Torts, when he had the Flyers, he was like, I don't think I'm cut out to coach this team. Remember that? And the next day we came in and said, they should fire him. And then they fired him.
1: Then they did.
0: Yeah, that makes sense to me, Kip. I get that. I think Hiller is in a great spot where he needs to, like you mentioned, grow his career and his resume. Lots of coaches in their second stint when they've had some learning, mm-hmm. have success. I just think it's a great fit.
1: Can I just follow up with you, Kip? So you think that Hiller would be a more long-term sort of solution as opposed to Cassidy would be? Like he'd be less of a short burn type of guy.
2: Again, you got to see how this thing plays out.
1: Yeah, fair.
2: And sometimes it's not the results all the time, but it's what it looks like to you. Mm-hmm. Is it possible that the team could take one step back with Hiller and then take two steps forward at some point, either at the end of the season or the beginning of next season? Or I don't know. Does it spiral and get worse?
1: Hope not.
0: Well, if it gets worse, then Chaika is going to be a busy man, right? Yeah. That's when his job would really ramp up.
1: Let's do clip one from Hiller on his philosophy on coaching, please, Derek.
5: And where I believe the biggest impact the coach can have is guiding the spirit of the team. I think it's the most important foundation of any team is how the spirit strengthens and grows during a season. And to me, everybody who's involved and can touch the team in certain ways has some input and some influence on how that grew.

0: goes. The players, of course, have the greatest influence, but we outside that have to support that and understand that as that grows, the team grows. And so that's where a lot of our emphasis will be, and just recreating, reigniting, and growing and strengthening the spirit of the hockey team. And I think that when that you leave the dressing room with that, that translates directly onto the ice.
1: I think by far my least favorite answer of the day.
2: Spirit?
1: Yeah.
2: Guiding the spirit of a hockey team?
1: You know, I think Rod Brind'Amour just won the Stanley Cup, and there's a lot of people being like, that's what you need. You need a guy who does, you know, that sort of stuff.
2: Interesting.
1: But I think for me, it's as a philosophy of coaching, I like, do you want to play up-tempo? Do you like east-west? Do you like it defensive? Do you like a hard checking?
2: How about clip six on his tactical approach? Would you like to hear that?
1: Yes.
2: All right, clip six, please, Derek.
0: Well, I think, you know, there are, I would call them relatively subtle, different tactics or systems throughout the league, but they're mostly pretty subtle. I think there's a pretty standard template across the league that, you know, all coaches play with. And I don't believe in the end, you know, that necessarily that one is better than the other. I think really, and I'll draw it right back to the spirit of the team and the commitment. Anybody who does everything together and feels good about it, I think there's room to play different styles within that. That's not the job one. Job one is to be able to get the team to play and thrive and to be excited about playing whatever style and system there is.
1: It's just winning.
0: You know, I've done a bunch of different things. I've coached with coaches who've tried things just a little bit differently. And we'll experiment with all of that. But I don't think I could tell you exactly, you know, what this system we're going to play and this system at this point. We're early. We're going to have lots of discussions. But we'll have a style of play, I think, that the players will be excited to play. And I think that's the most important.
3: His top priority as a coach tactically is to get the puck out of his own zone.
1: Hell yes. Okay. Yes.
3: That's it.
1: Oh, I love that.
3: That's it.
2: 100%.
1: Break it out.
3: I don't care about anything else. Get the little black disc out of your own zone.
1: Yeah.
3: That's, if he can improve that by 20%, 30%.
1: So much better. All your forwards get 10 more points because they're not stuck in the D zone. Everyone, you win more games. Everyone's happier. Get guys who go back on the puck, retrieve it well, make a good first touch.
2: Yeah. How, I can't help but think that how they improve this year, like he's walking in. It's not like you're Gerard Mayo following Bill Belichick here. It's the opposite. Yeah. Where last year, I don't know. Like, I mean, Craig Berube, it's not all on him. It was a whole organizational disaster.
1: Everything that could go wrong did.
2: But it was as bad as I've watched a team play in my life that was trying to be decent. Like, they were horrible.
1: Yeah.
2: So if they just make incremental improvements and look, like, he doesn't really have a ton to work off from last year. Last year was just so bad that it could look a lot better without having to do that much. Right?
1: I agree. That's the latent upside to me. I do think the Atlantic's really tough, and so that's a tough spot to walk into. And I do think that the pressure is really on Chyka. I'm looking at the bottom six of the Leafs right now as Joshua, Grew, Robertson, Pezzetta, Quillen, Lorenz. It's
2: like, so they're all playing in the Calder Cup final.
1: Yeah, it's like
2: that's the top six.
1: Yeah, it's like that's no bueno.
2: Yeah.
1: You're going to need some bodies, but obviously McKenna coming in would change that. But yeah, there's work to be done with the roster for Hiller.
3: He also talked about having fun. Did he not?
1: Well,
2: did he just say it there?
1: I think
3: did he mention, is that the spirit?
1: Yeah, I think so.
3: I mean, when you talk about spirit or having fun, I think it's a nice thing to say if you're running a clinic for minor hockey coaches.
1: Totally.
3: But you got to be careful on selling that we can all have fun for 20 guys or 22 on the roster.
1: It's not going to be fun for everyone.
3: It ain't realistic.
1: No.
3: It's just not.
1: Some guys are going to hit more ice time, and that's because others get less.
3: If he had that philosophy in L.A., it didn't happen with Philip Deneau. Right? Philip Deneau hit a wall, and I don't know if it was with Jim Hiller or because of Jim or the circumstances, but he went in there and said, I'm done. I'm done. And they told him, okay, we'll get you out. Just be patient. No, I'm done now. Mm-hmm. I'm not going back in that room. So that's when he ended up in Montreal, like really quick.
1: Yeah, I didn't know that was that tied to it.
3: So-

0: just, you know, it's okay to talk about fun and having great spirit, but everybody's in there ultimately looking after their best interests. We've seen it already at many examples over the last few years of certain players looking after, you know, their own selves.
1: Yeah.
0: And it's really tricky. It's really tricky, but I get it. And it's okay to say it in a certain way, but you got to be realistic about it too.
1: Nylander's the one I worry about.
0: Managing egos, managing expectations of certain individuals. He's got a lot of work,
1: yeah.
0: And that includes Chaika and Matt Sundin with this particular group. Lots of work ahead of them.
1: Really hard to come in now and sit guys, or, you know, the Stars seem to have lots of license here, as they seem to have some input in the hiring of the guy. So that's going to be curious to watch. I do think
2: that,
1: we should...
2: That part of it, it's like, love. It's the third front office where we're like, how can we make them the happiest people?
1: Yeah.
2: It's like at some point, you'd like a little... you know, heat on their feet.
1: Like someone say, we need more from those guys.
2: Yeah, and hire somebody that maybe will make them a little bit more uncomfortable as opposed to a guy that they all love.
1: Yeah.
2: So, I mean, I'm not going to take away from it that much, but that part of it does rub me a little bit the wrong way.
1: I will say, I'll take whatever Austin was feeling the first 8 years versus the last two.
2: Totally.
1: So if that's happy, fair. Great, totally let's do fair. It. I think we should listen to clip 5, which is on culture and buy-in.
2: It's a longer clip. So I think it's like a minute 30 or so. So if we want to dump out of it, we can, but we can start it.
3: You know, it's what the job is in my mind. You know, there's many facets to it. So, you know, how do you get that accomplished? It doesn't just happen. Well, I shouldn't say that. There'll be a certain spirit. Every year there's a certain level of spirit. But how do you try to grow it? Those are, you know, the coaching tools that you have. It's the communication. It's the relationships. It's defining very clearly for everybody what the standards are. It's when people reach milestones in their game, whether it's offensively or defensively within a game, it's celebrating those milestones. There's a whole bunch that goes into it. There's not one, two, or three, or four things, but really it's making sure that is very clear, and it's also celebrated. It has to be celebrated. The game has to be fun. And I think when you do start to do things, you stack them on top of each other. And once you start feeling success, when everybody's doing it together in certain ways, whether that's out of your comfort zone from what you're used to a little bit or not, I just start to think the spirit just naturally starts to grow. That's and everybody good. Feels it. Everybody who's no been on a winning
0: we're
3: team,
0: good. Yeah, we're
3: everybody
0: good.
3: Who's had maybe more we're success than teams.
2: So a big part of it. So a lot of spirit.
1: A lot of spirit.
2: Now that we're listening back to it, didn't realize how many times it's spirit. Did you want to hear his thoughts on last, I guess maybe clip will play, but the analytics thing, clearly a big part of this. Mm-hmm. Kevin McGran asked him about that. Also asked him about the assistant coaches. He hadn't had that set in stone yet. But the analytics answer is probably an important one considering he hired him. So let's play that clip there, please, Derek. Clip, what number is that? Data, 3. Clip 3.
3: As far as using data, information, analytics, I don't know what the right word for any of that is. I am very open to it. I've long thought that as difficult of a game that we play to try and measure and try to understand a little bit better than maybe we have in the past is a challenge, but a worthy challenge. So I'm always looking and open to trying to find ways that we can find more information to just to really inform us and to test and back test and think about and maybe just create a better discussion in the coaches' room or the coaches in the management room, you know, ultimately to just to make a better bet on how, whether it's play style or player acquisition, whatever it might be, those really help to inform. And my experiences, they just help you have better discussions mm-hmm. and point you in better directions. And I look forward to that because I believe that's also a strength of mine because I've had such an interest and I know that John has with his background also. And I think that's something that's really easier for us to communicate about.
2: I should really like that answer.
0: I think most coaches feel that way though, right? And we've had Doug McClain on Fridays and he's reiterated the same thing. It's a wonderful tool. And I like the way he articulated that it opens up deeper discussions.
2: Drives better conversations.
0: Right?
2: Yeah.
0: But at the end of the day, you still got to make a gut hockey decision.
1: Well, that was my ultimate takeaway spending 2 years with

0: the Maple Leafs was that they had the biggest analytics department in the league at the time, and you'd see all the info, and you'd make all the... At the end of the day, you're going, I don't know, what do you think? You know, like it's
1: somebody
0: like,
1: has to be like, okay, that.
0: Well, he told you, because you can be like, hey, this line is best when they're together, but this line is best when they're together, and that guy, you have all this information. At the end of the day, you just have to go, I like that choice.
1: Yeah.
0: And you still got to... There's no computer making the choices as much as people joke about that, so... I did think it was interesting. One of the Mike Babcock comments during his time with Hiller, why he had hired Hiller, is that he said he's got ideas out the wazoo, I think. He said, and even though I wouldn't agree with him, he had a lot of ideas and it would create conversation for us. So
2: didn't end well, though, between the two of them.
0: No, he did like the thinker part. I'm just saying he is, you know, for the Leafs perspective, he's a thinker. But I do think that's interesting that they're not pals, maybe.
2: Well, I think Babcock got him fired, no?
0: Yeah.
1: You know what? Like
2: at the end of it.
1: An enemy of Babcock may not be the worst guy.
0: I think that they started that, like this and things turned and I think it ended in Jim got fired. Babs related, but the enemy of my enemy is my friend.
1: Yeah.
2: What do you got for us? Because we're gonna take a break and we're gonna get into a ton.
1: A ton. Well, this is a little tease. What kind of things are you talking about?
0: We got all...
2: Well, we got Babcock.
0: Ooh.
2: We got... Craig. We got Hellebuck.
0: John Carlson.
1: Hellebuck.
2: We got Matthew Nyes.
1: Oh, okay. I'll get
2: Bobrovsky.
1: Oh, my God. This is so exciting. All right. Game time. It's game time presented by Bet365.
2: Get us a break.
1: Oh, my God.

0: 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I don't know if you guys saw last night, but the Toronto Blue Jays, they beat the juggernaut Boston Red Sox. Needed a big win. Davis Schneider hits his third home run of the year, tying him with Vladimir Guerrero Jr. Ugh. I think 130 less plate appearances, if I'm not mistaken. Ugh. Anyways, back in Boston tonight with Max Scherzer on the bump for the Toronto Blue Jays. Catch the fever. Oh, okay, so they're dogs. They're underdogs. Plus 110 on the money line. I think that's fair with Max Scherzer out there. I will say the Red Sox stink, and that's not bad value for the Toronto Blue Jays. He probably won't be in there too long.
1: Four and a third.
0: Give me the Toronto Blue Jays tonight, plus 110 at Fenway Park. Seems like a lot of their hitters like hitting there. Used to say that about Vladdy, and he doesn't seem to do very well there anymore.
1: Vladdy's back tonight. Book it.
0: And looking ahead to this weekend at Shinnecock Hills, the U.S. Open getting underway.
1: Brutal.
0: Looks really hard.
1: Does look so hard.
0: It looks so hard. I was texting with our boy Adam Stanley from SportsCenter, and he's like, the winning score will be plus. He's like,
1: oh,
0: he's
1: really?
2: Like, plus two?
0: He's like, I'm walking this course.
2: Plus three.
0: He's like, I don't know how anyone's going to make a birdie.
1: It's insane. Fairway, first
2: how can you
1: cut,
2: find a ball weak. Sometimes?
0: Yeah.
2: How do you swing? What are you swinging at?
1: People who find it for you and then hope you're Bryson DeChambeau.
0: Yeah, you just hit it into a gallery and maybe it bonks somebody in the shin and then you find your ball.
1: Bonk it up.
0: Anyways, betting favorite this weekend, as you would imagine, is Scottie Scheffler, plus 650. If he wins, he'll have the career Grand Slam, which is pretty crazy. Rory McIlroy plus 1,200, and then John Rahm rounds at the top three at plus 1,400. 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
0: Woo-hoo!
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0: I have been known to just look at the pictures.
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9: 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Drive like you mean it. I mentioned Max Scherzer. Sorry for the Jason Knight. That is not the case. 15-day DL, back spasms, other general olds.
10: That's just being my age.
9: It's probably
10: just hurt at times.
9: Probably time to just not do it anymore.
10: It's okay to be a host, but as a professional athlete, much harder.
8: Are you younger than him?
10: Oh, maybe. No, I'm 43.
8: He's not 43.
10: No.
9: I think he's close.
8: Is he?
9: Yeah. Let me look. You guys talk amongst yourselves.
10: I don't think this is a relevant conversation. Let's talk about hockey.
8: How's your back?
10: You know what? It's bad.
9: 41.
10: Thank you for asking.
9: 41.
8: Okay. All right. Yeah. It's 2 years away.
9: I'm 37. My back barks every day.
10: Yeah, I'm wearing a heating pad making kids' lunches in the morning. Anyway.
9: All right. Hockey.
10: Hockey.
9: I read the first two paragraphs. I'm not a good reader, so I read the first two paragraphs.
8: Yeah. Okay. So
10: you're sounding it out. I heard you.
8: Sounding like they want to put this investigation to bed pretty quick here.
9: On Babs. Yep.
8: And it's nice that you can sit there and talk to a few players, but outside of that, there's nothing to suggest that there is anything that will hold anyone back.
10: Right.
8: You know, and there are some players, as Elliot reported earlier this week, that some players might be reluctant, including some ex-players, but it's not because they have something really like jarring to say.
10: Don't like them.
9: Just don't like them.
8: No, they also don't like the fact that this is 3 years late. That if it was that important to everybody, they would have investigated 3 years ago.
10: Of course.
8: Not now.
9: Right. Yeah, fair.
10: So it feels like a weird going through the motions to appease the PA or
8: something. And it's like, no, you guys do it. It's water under the bridge now. I'm moving on.
10: Yeah.
8: And that's the gist of maybe some of the guys not wanting to get involved. It's not like anything, but guys, you're too late to the party here.
10: It is surprising that there's still not been a specific incident. There was some vague stuff about Patrick Laine. Didn't like a comment that was made to him. I'm not going to get into the details of that because I don't understand them. But it doesn't feel like there's anything here. that should prevent this. So I'm sure the league is like,

0: Connor McDavid, who is the NHLPA. Yeah. Right?
1: And like they're on board. They want this to happen.
0: Connor carries a big stick.
1: So Babs to Edmonton. Yeah. Quite likely.
0: Okay. Quite likely. Okay. So some of the names that I'm hearing, Sammy, and one of them on my buzz is Matthew Knies. That talk.
1: That makes me mad.
0: Of trading him has not gone away because Brad Treliving's gone and now John Chyka's in. It's out there.
1: It doesn't make sense.
0: To some, it doesn't. Like you.
2: Unless, and to some.
0: Others.
1: Some. Hello, I'm some.
0: It does make sense.
2: I'm some's brother.
1: Right? if you are doing this, then you're rebuilding. You're getting younger, right? Like unless you're just swapping him.
0: Not necessarily. Not necessarily.
1: But they're going to trade him for current players that are his age?
0: Yeah.
1: That are an improvement on Matthew Knies?
0: Well, it depends on if you value one for one, then you can have an argument that you're not going to get better than Matthew Knies. But if you can turn Matthew Knies into three pieces.
1: Oh, I don't want your quarters for my dollar. I don't want them.
0: I don't think they're quarters.
1: So you think that someone's going to say, yeah, we'll give you our top pair D for Matthew Knies?
0: Possibly. And a first rounder.
1: Ooh.
0: And a secondary player.
1: I need to hear about this top pair D who's available.
0: Listen, I don't know what it
1: Brock
0: is,
1: Faber.
0: But that's
1: we're talking.
0: That's the type of conversation that they're having.
1: Now listen, I am okay with having the conversations and seeing what teams want to do. Of course, that is your job as the GM to do that. But the fact that this guy's name has been out there as a way to improve this team has been shocking. Like to me, he's between these two cores that the Leafs seem to have right now.
0: Yeah.
1: And he's going to be a 32-goal, 75-point bruiser.
0: Here's what analytics or AI could tell them. That when you've got an asset like Matthew Knies, and others have assets like Matthew Knies, but one has no moves or limited no moves, and the other guy is completely free, you have the best chance to drive the best bargain or the best price out there for the guy who's completely free.
1: Yeah.
0: And that's Matthew Knies. You are inviting upwards of 20 teams to bid on him, and you're going to get someone that may overbid. And that's the value that the Leafs can get back.
1: This is the Family Guy joke.
2: Is he working on you? Is this working
1: on
2: you?
1: No, it's a Family Guy joke. It's the boat or the mystery box. The mystery box could be anything, even a boat.
2: You're kind of getting, he's getting
0: you. You're close-minded on your, the three pieces are going to be no good compared to him.
1: I don't think any time you make a trade of a 24-year-old prime age player and that's the best player in the deal, you never win the trade. There are, I'm sure, exceptions to every rule.
0: What about a quality player in return? A pick this draft that could be 10, 11, 12, and a third piece.
1: Okay. Yes. Bring me your top pair D so I can also draft.
0: That's how they're looking.
1: Smits, Carls.
0: That's how they're looking.
1: Reed, Verhoff, one of those.
2: What numbers did you say again?
1: Get out of here.
0: It would be, if they move him in the next few days, it's to get back into that draft outside of McKenna.
1: To me, though, Kip, if that happens, I'm almost like, then just trade
2: them all.
1: Willie.
2: Trade Matthews, trade them all.
1: Right. Like, I'm like, just move the whole core age back to that group, and let's just get her going here. Load it up with top guys.
0: It might not be an 18 or 19-year-old. You could get a 23 or 24-year-old back for Matthew Knies.
2: Okay. So he said 11, 12, 13. So it's either St. Louis, New Jersey, or the Islanders. Okay.
1: Got it.
0: Stop it.
1: Okay.
0: It could be the 15th pick.
2: Oh, okay.
0: I don't know.
2: But so
0: it's
2: again.
0: A good draft.
2: Yeah.
0: Okay. So we'll have to just keep an eye on
2: that. I'm at the Dragon's Den here, whatever it's called. I'm not totally out. I'm thinking about this. I'm talking to Kevin O'Leary about it, you know?
0: Okay. That's my job, is to make you think, Sammy.
2: I'm thinking a little bit.
1: I'm not, resistant enough if someone says, we'll give you way too much for that thing.
2: Yeah.
1: You got to do it. But I'm skeptical that happens.
2: Hellebuck.
1: And I would love to be wrong.
0: We will follow that closely.
1: All right.
2: Hellebuck.
0: Hellebuck. Keep hearing that

0: noise out there that there may be a situation where he may want to move on.
1: Really?
0: Yeah.
1: We're there.
2: Huh? Let me guess. Florida, well, Vegas, Minnesota?
1: Go. Go to Washington, D.C.
0: Buffalo needs somebody possibly. Detroit needs somebody possibly. But whatever the case is between Hellebuyck and Winnipeg, certainly if there is a kind of a Dylan Larkin situation, they're not making any noise outside of that little circle.
1: Yeah.
0: But everybody outside the circle, yeah, certain teams that I've talked to, they certainly have heard his name.
1: Really, Kip? Wow, that would be a real end of an era. God, yeah, he gave such a great interview with Sarah Orleski at some point this year and was, you know, he's been so good to that market and he re-signed undervalued contract. He would require some assets back, boy.
2: And I think that, like, to your point, I mean, he's been brutal in the playoffs for them at times, but, like, he's given them his whole career. Like, he's been there a long time.
1: Yeah.
2: In a non-traditional market where, like, guys don't necessarily like going, like you said, he re-signed.
1: He's a Hall of Famer.
2: He's given them plenty. Is that fair to say? Like, I don't know if Winnipeg people probably hate me for saying this, but, like, I understand that one more than Larkin is what I'm saying.
1: Yeah. Sorry, Sam. It's not that I don't have anything to add to that. I'm thinking about it. I don't know. You know, like, they've been good to him, too, by the same token. But what can you do? It just feels like that American hockey team. That Olympic thing.
2: Boy, they had a great time.
1: That group chat was crazy.
2: Yeah, they had a great
1: time. Every single guy was like, let's all push south.
2: Yep.
0: To Sammy's point,
2: Florida,
0: there is linked to the Panthers because Bobrovsky's still out there. And everything I keep hearing is that they remain focused on trying to bring him back. Mm-hmm. Bobrovsky's a bit of a different beast when it comes to fitness and taking care of himself. And I don't think it's the feel that he's necessarily breaking down, but they certainly don't want to hear it demands upwards around $35-42 million.
2: They're too smart to do that. Like, I mean, Valley came on our show halfway through the year and was like, he's done. Remember that?
1: Yeah.
2: Like,
1: there's all these great players as they get older, they're kind of ticking time bombs and teams are just passing them around and you don't want to be the one holding it when they're paid $11 million and not that good, or $7 million or whatever, yeah, number it would be. So yeah.
0: Now, if you move off of Bobrovsky, can you slide Hellebuck's 8.5 in there and work something around the 9th overall pick to Winnipeg?
1: Mm-hmm. Yeah, that makes sense. That all checks out. That's about what Bob was earning more than that, right? So
0: Bob's, I think, was 10.
1: So they save $1 million. And if you're Winnipeg, you're only doing it for a premier guy.
2: Yeah, it's not just
1: to get premier guys to choose Winnipeg at times. So draft in the top 10 in a.
2: But it's not just the 9th pick.
0: Listen,
2: right?
0: You're getting the premier superstar Olympic champion here.
1: Right.
0: So
2: he's been the Winnipeg's, best goal in the league.
0: Winnipeg would sell
1: years
0: incredibly high here.
2: Yeah.
0: And it would.
2: What's
0: it would,
2: his number?
0: It would be. It would have to be a 9th overall pick plus. Maybe plus.
1: Mm-hmm. Well, that's unfortunate for Winnipeg. But God, Kip, it sounds like there is a pile of player movement to happen here. It also sounds like everyone who has one of these big names who wants to move teams, all the teams holding them are like, well, I'm not moving them unless I get X, Y, Z. There has to be someone on the other end of these transactions willing to do that. And you don't hear about those teams as much.
2: So 27.
0: Not yet.
2: Oh, sorry.
1: Yeah.
0: Yeah, you're probably right. Not yet. And nobody really likes to go first. But there's some teams, you hate to use the word desperate.
1: Seattle's desperate.
0: They're really, that's a good word.
1: Seattle's desperate.
0: And is it simply just waiting for Alex Tuch and then throwing $10.5 million at him, $11 million?
1: You know, I can't think of anything more that's putting a piece of scotch tape over the hole in the boat, you know, than being like, we signed Alex Tuch. They're not that close. Seattle needs to do more, right? So I wonder if they'd be interested in big trades. There has to be people on the other end of these transactions. I know Utah's a team that gets mentioned sometimes.
0: Yeah.
1: Dallas always, yeah, looking to upgrade.
0: Yeah.
1: Minnesota wants a center.
0: Would you think Larkin would be the first one out of the gate at the draft if Stevie Yzerman can get, again, more teams involved than the three that have been reported.
1: Yeah.

0: And it sounds like there's a couple more now. You know, I was looking at the list of available players through these potential trades that could happen. There's not a ton of guys you definitely want. You definitely want Larkin. Brady Tkachuk, you would definitely want, obviously, Austin Matthews. It's Robert Thomas. But outside of that, it's like Kyrou. You know, there's question marks there. Trocheck's getting older. A lot of the names come with more question marks. So
1: Briere was on the 97.5 The Fanatic today in Philly. He said, unfortunately, there's not a lot of players on July 1st regarding unrestricted free agency, but there's a lot of players that are talked about, star players that are talked about as possible trades. So we're staying on top of that. If there's a chance to strike that makes sense, we're going to jump on that.
0: Philly needs a top-end guy.
1: I think Leafs and maybe they're going to pick up the phone again.
2: He's got question marks on Owen Tippett.
0: Mm-hmm.
2: I like that player.
0: I do as well. Owen Tippett is 27, so he's not super old. 6.2 is very reasonable. He's under contract for quite a long time, till 2032. So that's six more seasons. That's okay. I'm okay with all those things I just said.
1: Yep. It's especially with the cap going up. Mentioned Doughty in your piece too. Last thing I was reading.
2: Yeah. He's in his last year at $11 million. Wow. And Kopitar's out. He wants to be the captain. You give him the captaincy at his age, or do you groom someone else, or do you pause for a year?
0: He's the captain of their team next year, whether you give it to him or not.
2: 100%. He's that type of guy.
0: Yeah.
2: But he also probably wants a 2 or 3 year deal, right? Mm. And if it's the case, how much is it? And where's your role? Do you still expect to be the number one defenseman? Are you playing top pair? Are you playing a minute and a half on the power play?
0: Drew could be a handful as he gets older here because he wants to play. He's a confident guy. He's a goer.
2: Yes, right?
0: He doesn't want to sit on the bench.
1: Yeah. He wants to play 30 minutes every
0: season. Yeah, he doesn't want to be secondary.
1: No.
2: He wants it, but is it achievable still in L.A.? And if it's not, it could be achievable with another team.
0: Yeah. And you know what? All these guys are like, oh, he wouldn't change teams? Doubt he would.
1: Like,
0: I totally think
1: you mean like at the end of his contract? Right? Not like by a trade.
2: Listen, all bets are off, man. I mean, tomorrow, next week, Christmas, March Leaf. Trade deadline, right?
0: It all depends on
2: how meetings go.
1: There's been no guy that I have loved more and wanted to be a Leaf more over his career maybe than
0: yeah, you know, but you've now seen Leafs. Now, yeah, you've now, seen guys come yeah. here at that time of their career.
1: Yeah, like Giordano and Spezza.
0: Eric Lindros.
1: Lindros was, listen, Lindros had a really good start as a Leaf. They got off.
0: I know.
1: I would love an 88 Leaf jersey. I'd rock the hell out of that.
2: Yeah, Doughty's very interesting to me.
0: He's an interesting character.
2: All right.
0: Ross Colton to the Avs. That happened. To the Predators.
2: Yeah.
0: I like Ross Colton. I'm a Colton believer.
1: First move that you make as the, whatever his role is there now, McFarlane, he just trades for a guy off his old team.
0: Well, you know that he doesn't fit in there
1: and
0: he fits what you need. It's like, hey, let's just do that.
1: And that was the Precision Headlines brought to you by the 2026 Acura MDX. Drive like you mean it. Marley's Minute?
0: Yeah, we got a few things to touch on.
1: Marley's Minute. Akimov, shutout. Cowan winning goal, 1-0.
0: They trade Wohl, and then Akimov pitches a shutout in 1-0.
2: I told you I won a Calder Cup. I can't tell you.
1: The cup is in the building on Thursday.
2: What it did for me at age 22, 23.
1: Yep.
0: Confidence.
2: Okay. Everything. Yeah. Just lifting it up, feeling like a winner.
0: Yeah.
2: And, going into training camp the next day and then cracking an NHL roster the following September.
1: He is not big.
0: Akimov?
1: He is not a big man in there. Look at him.
0: He's not little.
1: He's little.
0: 6'2".
1: No, he's little.
2: Who's that you're talking about?
1: Akimov.
0: This is very...
2: You don't think he's 6'2"?
1: No, I don't think
0: absolutely.
2: He's 6'2". I don't know.
0: He's listed as 6'2".
1: Really?
2: Yeah. Listen, he's got it going.
1: Good for him.
2: He's got it going.
0: Michelli's also listed at
2: 5'11". No real... Ryan Craig?
1: Oh, yeah, we mentioned that yesterday.
2: Yeah.
1: Yeah.
2: Was he announced yesterday or today?
1: Today. But you mentioned it yesterday.
2: Yeah, I did. That's kind of, again, Vegas, usually big names, right?
0: But he's heavy hitters. Part of their org, right?
2: And now he's the first guy they've groomed, right, this long.
0: Which is cool. You know, I think that's great. You know you like a guy. You know he's won for you.
2: There's some teams that they're kind of liking spending, $1 million, $1.2 million, $1.5 million.
0: Not so into the $5 million
2: coach. Not so much into the fives. I think there's a few teams that...
0: What do you think Hiller got?

0: Ooh. Really? 2.5.
1: Really?
0: Well, why would you spend more?
1: Yeah, there's 55 other guys who want the job.
2: 35 guys.
0: I
1: can't stop at that.
0: I think he's doing fine, though. I don't think he was...
1: Yeah, no, financially, he's
0: I don't think it was a big negotiation.
1: Yeah.
0: The guy's a head coach of the Toronto Maple Leafs.
1: Yep, that is a pretty good jumping off point. John Carlson won't re-sign with the Ducks. He's out.
0: What'd you think of that trade?
1: I was the only dissenter. I got yelled at from everyone. This makes no sense.
2: They're a good young team on the up and up, and they got to the second round.
0: They got to the second round.
2: They were right there with Vegas.
1: Yeah, would you rather lose in the first and have the first rounder
0: this
1: year?
0: Was it a mid-round pick?
2: 18th.
0: To give your boys an experience of beating Connor McDavid? Come on.
1: You're selling me
2: that. It worked.
0: Yeah. All right. Okay. Our thanks to no one.
2: Yeah, it was just us again.
0: Just us.
2: God, I'm bad at producing.
1: Oh, we're not here tomorrow.
2: Or the next day.
1: Ooh.
2: See you guys.
0: Blue Jays.
2: Yeah, Blue Jays double dip.
1: Okay.
0: Thanks for watching. Thanks for listening. Enjoy the rest of your week, everybody.
1: Go Canada.

0: From the 680 News Radio Traffic Center, I'm Asher Roth. Eastbound 401 at Dixon, three left lanes are blocked because of a crash involving a tractor trailer. Westbound on the 401, west of Highway 25, there's a stalled vehicle blocking the right lane. And watch for a collision on the eastbound 407 on the ramp to the 400. The left lane is blocked. 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
5: All right, while we get going with breaking news on Blair and Barker, we'll be joined by John Schneider, manager of the Blue Jays, in a few minutes, by the way. But breaking news, as I said, Max Scherzer, scheduled to start tonight. Nah. He is on the IL with back spasms. I wonder if he caught them from Vladdy. He's on the IL with back spasms. And Braden Fisher will get the start tonight as the opener. So, a late change for the Blue Jays. And speaking of the Blue Jays, let's bring in the manager of the Blue Jays. He is John Schneider. And he is in Boston. There you go.
6: Hey, buddy.
7: Hey, what's up, guys?
5: The Max news is just released a few minutes ago. A couple of questions here, John. The nature of the injury, the decision to start Braden Fisher, three questions, actually, and Shane Bieber's recent rehab outing. What can you tell us about those three?
7: I think with Max, kind of felt it a little bit yesterday and talked through some possible plans for today, go or not go. And kind of just from a roster standpoint, if you couldn't go, I think IL was the only way to go about it and not kind of keep yourself short. Woke up today not feeling it, as better as he would have hoped. So made the decision this morning for that, for him to go on the IL. So it's not like a soft tissue or ligament injury or anything. It's a back spasm, so I think hopefully just calm that down over the next few days and see how he feels, see where that goes. In terms of Fish, I think, kind of look at today as, kind of a traditional bullpen day like we've done with some guys with length behind him, whether it's Woods Richardson or Chad Dallas that just came up to take Max's spot, then kind of see where the game takes you. And then Biebs, physical reports were good. Pitch count was good, up to 80 pitches. And, we've got to just touch base with him. I know there were some walks and some home runs, but I think from a physical standpoint, he felt good and he's been encouraged with how he's feeling. So, I think would he have liked better results? Sure. I know Dylan didn't have the best results down there in AAA before he came back too. So he'll meet us in Chicago and then we'll kind of come up with a plan with him and kind of see what the next outing is for him. Whether that's one more or whether that's with us.
6: John, you mentioned Fisher starting the game. Are you seeing a workload affect spin with him at all?
7: I mean, it could. Someone asked me about that after the Yankee series. I think that you get into this point of the year where guys have been asked to throw a lot of innings and a lot of ups and a variety of different roles. I mean, I'm sure workload catches up to you. It's not an excuse by any means. Like, we know these guys are good enough to go and you trust him to go out and be good. So everyone will have to kind of work through it. He's one of those guys. Flew is one of those guys. Louis, I feel like a lot of those guys are in that category. But it can for sure. It's just like when a starter gets his pitch count up, later in the game, it can affect some execution. So

0: we'll see how he is today, but Fish is a guy that always wants the ball.
1: Yep.
2: John, my friend to the left here made a comment yesterday about Fenway Park and how Fenway Park can actually, and this is a quote from my friend, quote, get you where you need to be as a hitter. We saw George Springer last night and obviously hit his 300th home run. There have been signs of progress. You talked about it with Arden yesterday. George is trending in the right direction. I want to ask you in a general sense, though, not to disagree with Mr. Barker here, but this park and Wrigley, good parks for a team to go to when you're trying to find some slug.
0: Yeah, I think so. I think that, you know, the wall here is definitely inviting for, you know, a lot of guys, you know, righties and lefties. I think I've seen a lot of hitters come in here, both sides of the plate, and Fenway can kind of get you right. I think it's nice. We have some guys that have done, you know, historically pretty well here, with the wall too. So that would be nice if that kind of coincides with, you know, an uptick in slug with the venues we're playing at, you know, atmospheres you're playing in and things like that. But for going back to Georgie, for one, pretty cool to witness 300 homers. You know, that's a pretty cool accomplishment. And two, I think him trending in the right direction in terms of what he's swinging at and how he's swinging at the pitches he is really good for us. So hopefully a few more guys can kind of follow suit and have the friendly grounds of Fenway get him going a little
3: bit. John, you mentioned Springer there. Whenever you see him slugging or getting the ball in the air to the poolside with authority, what do you think he's doing well that would allow him to be able to do that?
0: I think his actual swing is in the right spot. He's staying in his legs and he's kind of using his physical stature to kind of, you know, drive the ball. You know, the ball he hit in the ninth inning, you know, it's about as flush as you can hit one, you know, and then sack fly to right. When he's hitting the ball in the air to right, it's really encouraging too. To me, it's just, I think he's in his legs and his swing is both where it should be speed wise and kind of like plane wise, you know, it's just, everyone knows he's at his best when he's getting the ball in the air and getting it off the ground. So it just means he's synced up.
3: John, what about Miles Straw's game impresses you the most?
0: I think we've come to know the defense. You know, you squash the first inning coming in on a little bleeder and with the bases loaded and you go get one going back. To me, it's the 14 pitch at bat, you know, in a situation where he, you know, not usually, but he could bunt there. And, you know, in that ballpark, you're trying to play for some runs and, you know, he's in there against the lefty for a reason. So the 14 pitch at bat that ends in getting Hemi over after a double, I think really kind of sparked us and got us going. So that was the highlight for me. You know, again, the catches were nothing to, you know, turn your nose up about, but I think we've kind of come to expect that from Miles. And, you know, just kind of what a guy at the bottom of the order is supposed to do at bat right there against a tough lefty.
2: Yeah. Now, I see Kirky is back behind the plate today. We've seen him now since he's come off the IL. I presume that he's progressing as well as you guys wanted him to progress.
0: Yeah, he's feeling good. There's going to be some bumps and bruises, I think. I think, you know, you may see him a little bit on some swings and misses. Mm-hmm. He still feels the thumb a little bit. But, yeah, he's feeling good. He's been about as normal as you could hope for after a long layoff and a thumb injury, you know. So day game tomorrow will probably be Valley. But I think Kirky's kind of right where we had hoped in terms of return to play. You know, play, day off, and then get two in a row. And then hopefully when we get to Chicago, you can kind of take the reins off a little bit.
3: John, everybody wants to fix Vladdy. Is there an option to maybe move him down in the order? In the past, you know, with certain guys, it's helped. Is there that option on the table to maybe move him down a little, take a little pressure off himself, you know, just a couple of days to just let him breathe a little?
0: I mean, for one, I think, yeah, everyone wants to fix him. You know, I tried doing it one day in a leadoff spot. It's Vlad is honestly, I don't think so. I mean, if to take a little pressure off of him, I mean, the dude lives with astronomical pressure that people don't understand. Just his normal day is different than everyone. So I don't think so. I think it's going to take a game for him to get going or a couple games for him to get going, really. And he's going to be pitched the same way if I hit him first or if I hit him ninth. You know what I mean? So if anything, you just kind of monitor his work. You monitor the day-to-day. If, you know, do you need a day off? Do you need a blow physically? How's your back? What's your state of mind? All that kind of stuff. He's obvious. He gets it. He hears what everyone's saying. You know what I mean? And he wants to have more slug than what he has.

0: franchise right now, but I don't think it really matters where I put him in the order. He's the face of our franchise, you know what I mean? And I got all the confidence in the world in him. And it's, I've seen it too many times to where it just takes a game for him to get on a heater, and then he's good to go. So I don't want to do anything crazy with him, man. He's too good to kind of try to, I don't know, try to motivate by demoting him. You know what I mean? So he's too good for that.
1: Yep. I also wonder too, John, you know, when it might be easier to do that, right? If he was the only one scuffling. I mean, if you guys were, had Slug breaking out all over the place and Vladdy was just kind of there almost as an island, it's got to be a dicey proposition to think about doing that now, right? Just because you now there's all, I know the focus is on Vladdy. It's always going to be in Vladdy, but now it's almost like you would be increasing the focus by moving him down. Is it, or am I overthinking that?
0: No, I think you're spot on, really. You know, it's just like the less that we can kind of feed into the narrative of Vlad the singles hitter, right. You know, I still think if you look up at the end of the year, his numbers are going to be pretty normal to what they usually are. You know what I mean? So I don't want to add any more fuel to that fire with people that aren't in our clubhouse and not in our cage. You know, it's really a matter of time. You know, there's some things in baseball that are pretty certain that you're going to see an outcome. You know what I mean? And there's some weird years and weird stretches with guys in their careers, but you know, Vlad's been good for a long time. And I think that it's just a matter of time until he's just really hot again.
2: John, what's your job like when a player of his caliber goes through what he's going through when it comes to power and trying to pull balls in the air? You know, I guess too, as a hitting coach like David Popkins, you know, this time of the year, I went through it. I'm sure you went through it as a hitter. Like, coaches just run out of things to say to you. Like, there's just not a whole lot you can, right? You can walk by a guy and go, hey, dude, just do what we've been talking about for the last 3 years. Like, you know, it's just not a whole lot going on there, that the conversation back and forth. But what's your job? And you've noticed kind of David's job when it comes to dealing with Vladdy on an everyday basis.
0: It's just my job is, just, hey, I'm here to support the guys. You know what I mean? It's like, I'm not trying to reinvent the wheel or, you know, I always joke. It's like overcoaching is the worst thing. You know, it's, you know, you don't want to just sit there and talk about, it's like a car accident, right? Like, don't stare at the car accident. It's sometimes you got to just drive by it. You know what I mean? And not rubberneck, you know, just, hey, this is going to turn. This is going to be fine. Lean into it, have fun with it. And I think the more you kind of pick at a scab, the worse it gets, right? So he'll be fine, you know, as long as the work is there and we're being solution focused and solution oriented, which everyone is. You feel good about the outcome being good, you know, at any given moment. So my job, Pop's job, is you're there to support, you're there to listen. You know, I've known Vlad for a long time, so if there's certain things that I could offer him or an inside joke or something like that, yeah, sure, I do that. But I think you got to kind of let it run its course and trust that really good players are going to be really good.
2: John, you know, the topic obviously has been, how do you get the starters going a little deep in games just because of how many innings the bullpen's been throwing? But it kind of, for me, starts with those two guys at the top, right? Dylan Cease last night. And I wonder, watching him throw, why early in counts he just doesn't try to bully people around? The fastball's electric. I mean, you see it. Yeah. You're really close to it. And he just, for whatever reason, doesn't want to do that. Maybe wants, probably the wrong word to use, but he really doesn't. Like, you know, it's kind of, how do you force action? For me, it's your best pitch. His best pitch is that thing. Like that.
0: Yeah.
2: See if you can hit it, and it just doesn't really, I guess I will use want to do that early in counts. Are you seeing that from him, and basically why does he not throw his fastball more?
0: I think there, in the outings that he's going deeper, he's going seven innings and still getting his punch outs. There's two or three of those innings he's, you know, running some sinkers in on righties early and getting, you know, a first pitch breaking ball in the zone for contact. He's done it long enough to where I think opposing teams are saying, you know, if you're really an aggressive hitter, to put it from a hitting standpoint, if you're an aggressive hitter, you know, a lot of times we'll say, hey, this is an 0-2 approach to this guy. He's going to be swinging at everything. On the flip side, when you're a pitcher who is, you know, very, very prone to some swing and miss and a bunch of punch outs, it's kind of like, hey, give him strike one, and he's going to try to throw, you know, the best pitch, strike two, whatever it is, and they're trying to wait him out. So, that's kind of been our goal with Dylan, is to kind of take

0: the stuff and try to see how efficient we can be with it. And when you got 98 to 100, I mean, that's hard to hit. You know what I mean? So I think Dylan sometimes wants to be perfect. You know, he's a very, very deep thinker. He wants to have, you know, the perfect sequences at certain times and pitches to land in the right area every single time. He doesn't have to be perfect. You know, hitting's hard. We all know this. Hitting is hard. And I think with his stuff, I wish you were in our dugout last night with me and Petey talking about that with his heater. You know, it's, hey, don't be afraid to just say, here it is until you hit it, and then let's make some adjustments after that. So that's a talking point for sure, because that is one of his best two pitches.
1: Okay, I ask you this week to week, the approaches 1 through 9 in your order, do you like where they're at? Do you like they've sort of graduated to where you guys want to see them be at, where they could be the best version of themselves right now today?
0: I think we're getting there, Kev. We're getting closer, you know what I mean? Like, it's no secret it starts with George and Vlad, right? And I think Georgie's really progressing well. And I think when Vlad gets going, it adds another dynamic to the lineup for sure. But then other guys, you know, putting Kirky's at bat quality in there, having Nathan Lucas kind of be himself, and then how that rubs off on Oak, how that rubs off on Sanch, on Miles, on whoever, you know what I mean? I think it's getting better, and I think the adjustments in-game are getting better. So it's nice when a few guys are kind of going at once. You know what I mean? It's nice to see Davis swinging the bat better, you know, last handful of games, and that just adds another kind of layer to our lineup where it's going to be probably not a quick at bat. There's a chance to impact the baseball, and everyone kind of feeds off of it. So we're getting there for sure. And I think that, you know, when you get another guy or two kind of going, you could see where it gets contagious and you're getting the starters earlier. And you're protecting our bullpen a little bit at the same time.
1: Yeah, you can win a lot of games hitting homers. Homers are a lot of fun to watch. I know they are for me.
0: Jeff. Like Slug takes care of a lot.
1: I can't imagine how much fun it is to watch you when you're sitting over there watching dudes hitting homers. It's fun.
0: Hey, man, quick points are awesome. You know what I mean? Like back-to-back homers, first time since the World Series, I think I read. You know, like, yeah, okay, here we go. It's nice when you get some guys on base and you're clipping one and you flip the game quickly as opposed to kind of a slow drip and you're looking for that hit with runners in scoring position and how consistent can that be and things like that. So, like anything, man, like Dylan's outing last night, 5 innings, a bunch of pitches, but swing and miss can win you some games and some slug is going to win you some games pretty quickly. So hopefully we can keep it rolling.
1: Okay, housekeeping. Where's Addison Barger at, Jimmy Garcia? Where they kind of at when it comes to when they'll be back, when they're starting to do some things?
0: Both doing better. Garcia was good last night. He's going to pitch one more time in AAA tomorrow and kind of go from there. Barge is getting close. Barge is about as close to rehab games, I think, as you can get. He's throwing out 150, 200 feet, feeling good hitting. He's hitting machine. He's hitting traject. So he's turned the corner, I would say, and really is just ramping up to get into some games. And those two guys will be very, very welcome additions to the club.
1: Absolutely.
2: John, we're going to let you run. Appreciate you doing this, man, and go get him.
1: Yeah, good luck, buddy.
0: Thanks, guys. Always good talking.
1: Yeah, take care, buddy. Bye.
2: All righty. That is John Schneider, manager of the Toronto Blue Jays. 6:45 is the first pitch tonight. Weather looks a little dicey in Boston tomorrow.
1: Yeah.
2: Trey Savage scheduled to start at 1:30 game, 25, 1:30, something like that. Trey Savage scheduled to start against Sonny Gray tomorrow, and then, of course, the Jays go on to Chicago to Wrigley Field to play the Cubs. So, as I said, I don't necessarily think that tomorrow's weather would have an impact on how John manages tonight's game, but it is something to keep in mind. It does not look good, and the Jays have a trip into Boston later in the year. So, theoretically, at least, you could play a doubleheader the next time. And I guess we'll wait and see, right? It's an early game tomorrow, and then the Jays have an early game in Chicago the next day. So I presume they wouldn't want to wait around forever before calling it. So there you go. Max Scherzer on the IL with back spasms. Braden Fisher gets the start tonight, a traditional bullpen game. Chad Dallas has been called up. He'll offer some length along with Simeon Woods Richardson. Max on the IL with back spasms. I think most of us thought that the plan going forward was this. Max makes a start tonight.
1: Mm-hmm.
2: If it's okay, whatever the definition of okay is, then he gets another start.
1: Sure.
2: If not, they put him in the IL. Are you a little concerned that they would put him on the IL? Nah, concerned is the wrong word. Are you surprised that he would go on the IL before this start?
1: Yeah,
2: like, I'm not casting aspersions on, you know, back spasms are back spasms. But it is a handy move, to say the least.
1: Yeah, I'm sure they knew this already. I'm sure they were prepared for this. You know, Braden Fisher not thrown in the eighth inning last night, I think, told you everything you need
2: that
1: to know.
2: That answered a question.
1: Absolutely, yeah. It did. You know, the what are they, 24th in quality starts. They have 18. Just, you know, the Dodgers have 42. They're in first place. Just not good enough. Like, to run a 42-year-old out there just to basically destroy your pants, just not worth it right now. I mean, that's basically kind of where they're at. And there's 89 games left. They're in win mode. Like, it's, you know, the urgency is there with this. So, yeah, not surprised. You know, we've been talking about this for a while, right? It's the compete level. Is he willing to put in the time, the effort to try and figure out how to give him four quality innings? I mean, it's basically kind of where they're at with it. You know, it's probably not even two times through the order. It's time and a half. It's just a lot of heavy lifting for everybody that's trying to follow him. And then you got Patrick Corbin in the mix. I mean, you just can't have two dudes out there trying to figure out whatever they're trying to figure out, which would abuse everybody else, and they're in win mode. So, no, I mean, it's not surprising to me. It's the betterment of the team. You know, it's the name on the front of the jersey. It's not the name on the back of the jersey. We all know what he's going to be when his career's over, okay? Right now, they're in win mode. So, and offensively, they're starting to do some things. You know, George being George is going to help tremendously, and it might help Vladdy. It's intriguing he nipped that in the bud. And I had to ask that. I mean, I'm running out of things to ask about Vladdy.
2: We'll talk about it. We'll talk about it on the other side. But because I know that there is that thought. I mean, he moved Bo out of the lineup or moved Bo down. The difference was you had Vladdy then. And we'll talk about it in the other.
1: Well, there was a big difference. Bo stunk. Vladdy's just stinking of hitting the balls in the seats. There was a big difference. So, yeah, this is kind of what they're doing. They're trying to, you know, put the best product in the field they possibly can. Either the Braden Fisher thing opening, I'm not sure I like that. I mean, I like him back into the game, but I don't know if they have anybody else. They're in that kind of mix, too, where they're trying to allow their lineup to score first, put pressure on an offensive team that don't score runs at home in the Red Sox. So, yeah, they're doing their best to put everybody in the position to be the best version, help their baseball team win more games. And what better time than doing it right now?
2: If you're wondering, Shane Bieber did make his rehab start for AAA Buffalo this afternoon, so he's on the same schedule as Max Scherzer. 5 runs on 7 hits, 4 walks, 2 strikeouts in 5 innings. His pitch count got up to 80. The fastball averaged 91.8, so it ticked under 92 and was steady over 5. It topped out at 93. He's scheduled to rejoin the Blue Jays on Thursday, and next steps will be determined, and I think, you know, you really do get the sense that he'll probably get the start the next time this rolls around.
1: Without a doubt. It's not the velocity for me. It's the location, glove side. That's where he sort of makes his
2: and
1: money.
2: And how he feels.
1: Yeah, I mean, the 80 pitches is a big thing too, right? You want to get him up there. You want him to be able to go 5-plus innings. You know, have him trying to do it than anybody else they got at the back end of the rotation. And, again, that's kind of where they're at. You want to make sure that he can give you at least 80 pitches. Wouldn't look at those numbers, you know, really not even the velocity. I would think he's working on things. He knows the pitch count they wanted him to get to. It's how he got to it. It's, you know, probably in the big leagues, he's going to throw pitches in different ways here than he would there. Like, just, he got through it. He seems like he's healthy. Seems like he was happy.
2: Yeah.
1: Those are all pluses. His next start hopefully will be for the Blue Jays in the big leagues.
2: So there you go. That would be, if he joins the Jays on Thursday, tomorrow in Boston, and then goes on to Chicago with them, he would be scheduled to start at home the next homestand.
1: Yeah,
2: which would certainly be good news. I mean, just to get some sense of normalcy back. Jimmy Garcia, one more outing in AAA, sounds like, and then Addison Barger. It's funny. It seems as if in the last week, Addison Barger's trajectory to return has just really sped up. I mean, he's throwing the ball up to 200 feet now, hitting off the traject machine. You heard John Schneider say that he's about as close to getting into rehab games as you can possibly be. So we'll see Addison Barger back, hopefully at some point the next homestand. It's a lengthy homestand.
1: Yep.
2: So if you get Addison Barger back, see what he is defensively, see where he is defensively. Mm-hmm. You know, man, you think about it. Let's assume he comes back towards the end of next week. It's basically the end of June, and you really haven't had, you've had your full lineup in place

0: what, four games before the guys started getting hurt?
1: American League's done you a solid, too. You know, they've helped you go through all of these things and not added separation between you and, you know, some other teams. So you get your lineup back. You could have Sanchez hitting cleanup. You could have Kirky hitting fifth. You could have Barcher hitting sixth. Like, you could have some things going on there that you would like against some right-handed pitching, and you could score some more runs, right? That step in the right direction with, you know, pulling a ball that we haven't seen George pull all year, which he did yesterday, which is absolutely means he's in his legs, means it's effortless, means he's beating the guy to the spot. Now, I know it's 90, but still, he's pulling that, and he's doing it with some authority in the air.
0: Yeah,
1: that's kind of a cool thing. And the more he does that, you would think that would help Vladdy just take a little pressure. We know that's the thing. His word's not mine. Hopefully that'd take a little pressure off him. He'd go out there and be himself. And just imagine they get him hot for a little while. I'm not saying the rest of the season, but for just a little while, where everything he's hitting is either through it or over it. That'd be kind of nice, too. And then you're getting some guys back, and now you're getting your rotation back, which will make your bullpen better. So, you know, it's all sort of coming to a head here to where they can make a little decent run, and they could be a better baseball team, and they could add a little separation. You're getting into the wild card,
0: well,
1: and
0: now,
1: you stay there.
0: You know, and now you've got Houston and Texas at home, and you're not going to win the AL East. So Houston and Texas are two teams that are around you in the wild card. So, I mean, I know it's early, but you almost got to start thinking about putting some of those wins away in your back pocket,
1: absolutely,
0: right? Against teams that are going to be in and around you for the wild card spot. We've got a really good show today. Eric Kratz is host of Foul Territory. He will join us at 5:00. Caleb Joseph. It's all catcher's day here. Schneider, Kratz, and Joseph. We've got catchers coming out of our yin-yang. Caleb Joseph joins us at 5:30. We have got tickets to see the Jays and Rangers as well. And when we come back, we'll take a look at today's Blue Jays lineup and continue our discussion. Again, Max Scherzer on the IL, Chad Dallas called up, Braden Fisher getting a start today. It is a bullpen day for the Blue Jays, or a bullpen night to be exact. It's Blair and Barker on the Sportsnet Radio Network and Sportsnet.
2: From the 680 News Radio Traffic Center, I'm Asher Roth. Eastbound 401 at Dixon, three left lanes are blocked because of a crash. There are two other problems affecting the eastbound 401. There's a crash on the ramp to the 410 on the left shoulder and a stalled vehicle on the ramp to Dixie blocking the center lane. Southbound DVP approaching Bayview Bloor, watch for a stalled vehicle blocking the right lane. During the FIFA World Cup, traffic downtown will be heavy. Skip the stress by taking transit, traveling off-peak, and checking routes in advance. A message from the City of Toronto.
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5: 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Promise me. Who can argue with that?
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8: 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As Braden Fisher takes the mound as the opener for the Blue Jays against Jake Bennett of the Red Sox. The Jays coming off a 6-1 win over the Red Sox last night. Max Scherzer has gone on the IL, as we mentioned at the top of the show, with back spasms. And Chad Dallas has been called up. And Shane Bieber

0: We got Jay's tickets to give away later on in the show. Caleb Joseph joins us, Eric Kratz as well. Let's take a look at tonight's lineup, though, for the Blue Jays. George Springer leading off. Vladdy is hitting second. Okamoto's third. Kirk's in the cleanup spot, followed by Clement, Sanchez, Schneider, Straw, Jimenez. We mentioned Braden Fisher on the mound. Kevin asked John Schneider a little earlier about possibly moving Vladdy down in the lineup. And
1: he moved him up.
0: He moved him up.
1: That's funny.
0: Well, actually, he did that before you asked the question. But I guess if I was a friend, I would have hit the mic and said, hey,
1: Parker, he's
0: hitting second.
1: It doesn't matter. I was going to ask it anyway. It's a conversation. It's worked in the past with certain players. I had to ask. And quite frankly, to be honest with you, I'm running out of ways to ask about Vladdy. I'm just running out of that. It's a topic that's...
0: I don't think...
1: It's getting out, you know, it's just there's...
0: You know, here's the thing. It's a dominant topic, but it's just there's nothing no one can say. That's awful English. There's nothing anybody can say. There's no magic formula. It really is. You know, for a month, it's been up to Vladdy to figure this out.
1: Yeah,
0: it really has. And you know, moving. I did ask John about moving guys down in a lineup because. If you talk to guys who managed in the game, like, and I think back at guys I talked to, like Jim Fregosi and people like that, and you always talk about, okay, Felipe Ailey, you talk about moving a guy down in the lineup. It's not always as simple as saying you're hitting sixth. I mean, first of all, there are different rules for different players. That is a fact. But there's also, I think, the idea that Vladdy's the focal point right now because he isn't slugging.
1: And they're losing.
0: I think you have to be a little careful. You made the point about moving Bo down in the lineup. Well, it was because Bo wasn't
1: hitting,
0: doing anything.
1: Not really.
0: He wasn't slugging. He wasn't hitting. He wasn't doing anything.
1: Well,
0: that is a little different in this situation. And also, quite frankly, Vladdy doesn't have Bo the way Bo had Vladdy. There isn't that. You have to be careful because it's not like anybody's really tearing the cover off the ball here, right? There's some guys that are, hey, Nathan Lucas is having a fine year. You know, George Springer, we're starting to see things. Okamoto's hit some home runs. Kirky looks good, yeah, but it's not like this team has got offense. It's oozing out of its pores. So I think you do have to be a little careful when it comes to the quote-unquote face of the franchise. Because you know as well as I do, if you move Vladdy down sixth or seventh, first of all, as John says, it doesn't necessarily...
1: And it I can think, get worse.
0: I think John is telling us, essentially, that it's on Vladdy. There's no place I can put him. He's still going to be pitched the way... It's going to be soft the way hard... I mean, I can hit him 15th in the lineup, and that's the way he's going to be pitched.
1: Well, I would think some people like to see him hitting 15th.
0: So sometimes. I think that's part of it, though. You don't need to really put more of a spotlight on it than there already is. I don't mind guys having deep slumps as long as every now and then I see something that makes me think, okay, maybe.
1: Just missed that one.
0: Exactly. And I haven't seen a just miss that one. I've seen takes that shouldn't have been taken. I've seen swings that shouldn't have been swung. But I haven't seen that... Just missed that. So the next time he's coming up, okay. I haven't seen that from Vladdy.
1: Yeah, he's going through it, you know, and I'm sure John, well, I know John. I talked to John enough. I talked to those coaches enough to know that, you know, they're lighting candles too. You know, they know who's going to take them, where they're ultimately going to end up. Obviously, John mentioned it, right? It's going to be Springer. It's going to be Vladdy. You know, if those two things don't happen, then they're going to hover right there.
0: Yeah.
1: And they're going to hover in places that they don't want to hover in. And, you know, I'm just not sure moving him down the order. But it holds more weight when you hear the manager say it. And I needed to ask it. That's why I asked the question.
0: People ask us that on Blue Jays Talk.
1: A lot.
0: And you know that, I mean, I get asked it just running into people. They say, what's the next thing with Vladdy? You know, bench him? Well, you're not going to bench him. Move him down in the lineup. You know, the idea of demoting a guy, it doesn't change the way he's going to be pitched. You know, if there was an issue with his attitude,

0: if he wasn't hurt. I mean, if he needed to be quote unquote disciplined because something wasn't going right, then I could almost see it. But I think John's also telling you, it's not like it's pretty. I don't know if the fix is simple, but the cause is, you know, as you say, it's not the way Harden's side. I mean, this is.
1: Okay, they're running out of things to tell him, too. That's why I wanted to ask John about that, too, kind of what his job is when a player's going through it and you're this far into the season. There's just not a whole lot you can say to him now.
0: Yeah. It's not April. It's not,
1: you know, yeah. And he's been in the big leagues long enough. He's been through slumps enough to know, you would hope, how to fix them, how to get out of them, what to lean on. That's what I said. He needs a plan B bad. I mean, I'm the only one in Canada that ever says that he needs a plan B, and I'll continue to say it, that he needs a plan B, or you can continue to do that, hoping for a different result. How's that working? It ain't working. That's all. You know, I don't say and abandon what you do well, but every once in a while, you just got to go away from it. How many times did we see Bo Bichette go, two-strike approach?
0: Yes.
1: You'll know why?
0: Yes.
1: Because when he kicks it to the ear and he's facing a guy that throws hard, that holds the baseball or does something to try and mess up the leg kick, he combats that with, okay, you're going to do that, I'm going to do this.

0: Why you keep doing it this way? You know, you don't really hear the hitting coaches say that. I'm not sure they want to say it or they can say it.
1: Yeah, but we also have to be careful that what we are told by the hitting coaches, that doesn't necessarily mean that they're not relaying that message to Vladdy.
0: I mean, all you got to do is go and go, hey, right here's a hanging breaking ball from Tolley. Look what you did. Why'd you do that? 73 games into the season. And that's like every once in a while, it's just got to be that you're at the point where it's okay to make him mad. Might be good for him.
1: Do you think there's any way Vladdy would have said, leave me alone, let me figure this out?
0: Probably not. Vladdy's the nicest dude on earth. He's just a big teddy bear. Like, all you want to do is run over and give him a hug. You know, why do you think he lets all these different people give him advice? Yeah. The little bit of that's the confusing part is he's got 8 years in the show. Never struggled before. I mean, it's not the first time he's been through this. Maybe not to this extent when it comes to hitting the ball in the seats, but he's been through spots before, long periods of it. Yeah. You would think he would have something that would go, when I went through it that time, how did I get out of it? Was it what I didn't swing at? Was it, you know, my stride foot wasn't as long? What did I do with my hands? Did I use a different bat? Did I stand somewhere different in the batter's box? Like,
1: I'm just throwing this out here. You think maybe he's read his press clippings from the World Series too much?
0: I don't know. I mean,
1: nobody clips. You know what I mean? It was a national media love-in.
0: Sure, he goes to the machine and puts his debit card in there and sees the amount that he can choose from.
1: He has someone to do that for him.
0: Well, I'm sure it's every once in a while it's nice. Like, you know, I say that. Well, you went in doubt, go buy yourself a car. I'm not joking because I've been around people that's done that. That's got gobs of money and just don't know what to do with.
1: Boat.
0: Yeah, they go buy a fishing boat because they didn't pitch well or they're bored. Vladdy's no different. So, this team really needs him. Hopefully, you know, and when he's going well, man, he's a lot of fun to watch, Jeff. Like, he makes that thing look like a golf ball. It's just been a while since we've seen it. It feels like forever. And it does. It's not been too long ago that he was a giant headache. Like, people just elite of the elite had no idea how to get him out. Now, anybody really can get him out. It's hard in off the plate, soft away off the plate. He get himself out. I'll let you.
1: I do want to mention this, by the way, because you think back to the Yankees series over the weekend, John Schneider getting ejected, and there was much talk about Jose Caballero's antics with the pitch clock.
0: Yeah, and I liked it.
1: We're team Caballero in that regard.
0: Well, that part.
1: Yesterday, Aaron Boone, New York Yankees manager, saying that he received a call from the commissioner's office Monday night. And the word given to Jose Caballero was you must appear, quote, alert and engaged with the pitcher when the pitch clock hits 8 seconds. And then it says, otherwise, umpires and opponents might continue to have a problem with this pre-pitch routine. Now, that no indication is going to be fined or anything like that. But anyhow, I just figured I'd point that out. Caballero, to his credit, said, I don't understand what everybody's talking about. As far as I'm concerned, I did it right. Said, I just need a clarification on it. Regardless of what the rule will be, I will wait until 8 or 9 seconds to be alert. I am not going to give my at-bat to the pitcher to determine if he is going to control my timing or not. I'm going to wait all the way until my time. Caballero said he planned to speak with Tuesday's plate umpire. That's last night's umpire, Mike Muchlinski. Before his at-bat to make sure they're on the same page. Quote, they've been changing the rule every single day, he said, so we'll see.
0: Look up, 8 seconds. That's all you got to do. It's not hard. I know it's the rule. A little part of me likes it. He's messing with the kid. That's basically what happened.
1: Well, he's messing with and I did some reading on it. Other teams have complained about this. It wasn't just he was messing with Spencer Miles. He's done it to other teams as well. But there you go. So
0: they put their foot down.
1: Put their foot down. engage with the pitcher.
0: Yeah.

0: look up at 8 seconds and go, how you doing, man?
1: That's
0: family good?
1: Supposed to what? That's I mean, I'm supposed to
0: engage with you.
1: Yeah.
0: Mm-hmm. You're not really good. Your team stinks. But anyhow, how you doing?
1: Yeah.
0: So there you go. So, yeah.
1: Even more reason to hate the Yankees.
0: Absolutely.
1: Yeah.
0: Absolutely.
1: More
0: even,
1: reason.
0: Even more fuel to the
1: does.
0: More fuel to the fire.
1: I meant that when I said to John that it's a lot of fun to watch homers. It really is a lot of fun to watch homers. The guys that you expect to hit them are starting to hit them.
0: You know,
1: Jimenez hit that off the good breaking ball. Well, it wasn't a good breaking ball, but it was a breaking ball off a tough lefty who doesn't give up a ton of homers.
0: That was a long home run, too.
1: It was. Well, you know, he's using that. He went the other way, that one at bat with that double and that nice slide, and then he gets a little hanger because he kept the front side in thinking about hitting that ball off the Green Monster. I told you this. I'll get you right, man. That place. I took a lot of batting practice there. Look where his front side is.
0: Yeah.
1: Right? I mean, it's just that's – and he's a pretty good little hitter. Like, you know, I mentioned that when I saw him in spring training, the things he starts to do with his lower half.
0: There's power there.
1: There is. You know, he's getting to a more consistent big finish, which is like almost you take your pitcher. I always used to say that all the time. Right? Guys that like to hit the ball out of the yard. Now, he's obviously not a home run hitter, but guys that hit the ball hard, big part of the field, take your pitcher. Hold it. You know, once you hit it, ball leaves your barrel, your bat, hold it. That means everything's in tune. It's on time. It's balanced. Your eyes are where they should be. Your barrel ends up where you want it to end up. It's a nice, when he's on, Jeff, it's a nice swing. It's a pretty swing. I like it.
0: I mean, he's, how many home runs has he got now? 7? You know, he could reach between 15 to 20 home runs.
1: Yeah.
0: Which is not a bad year.
1: Yeah, I got to be honest with you. When Davis hit his home run last night, the first thing I looked up was how many's Vladdy got?
0: Oh,
1: same amount Davis got. And that's just me. And that's even more fuel if you're walking home from the field. I had to say it. You're walking home from the field, you're thinking to yourself, man, David Schneider's not had the best of years. He's got the same amount of home runs I got.
0: You probably didn't have to go.
1: I want to do something. There's a little bit of that joking, and you got to talk yourself into some things. He'll figure it out. They'll do enough. Just hopefully it's sooner than later, and it's not too late, and he can get on a little roll. If he gets on a roll with George, they will win a bunch of baseball games. Their pitching's good enough.
0: Okay,
1: to do that.
0: Let me ask you this: what would a roll look like for Vladdy?
1: Extra base hits,
0: doubles, homers,
1: absolutely. Line drives, hitting good pitchers. You know, beating guys to the spot. That's what it is, right? I mean, that's when he's rolling. It's you can go in there. You can go in there off the plate. He can still get to it. Why is he not getting to it now? Then he can get to it then. For me, I think because that mechanical change he doesn't want to make, he would make you think it's more mental than it is game planning. I mean, if we know what they're throwing him, obviously he knows. You know, what do you think David's telling him before the game starts? Harden's off the way, man. Like, nothing's going to change. This is what he's going to do. He's left-handed, going to pound you in to try and get you to chase something away. Backdoor breaking ball, change up, down, and away. Pick a side till you get to 2 strikes. Think about where you want the ball to end up. That's a big deal. Marquise Grissom used to always tell me that in batting practice. Where do you want the ball to end up? That's where your direction should be. Think about facing that guy today.
0: Simple.
1: It is, but it's not easy to execute. It's really not. And it's easier for guys that are elite have done it at the highest level, like Vladdy. You know, World Series against the Dodgers. That ain't too shabby. He was hammering things all over the place, right? So even WBC, some of them guys throwing really hard. Timing had to be there. Why was it there and not now? It's things that he's kind of going through that just you can close your eyes as a Jays fan. And, you know, I'm not saying they're better than they were last year.
0: Well,
1: but if he got hot and George got hot for a while, they're better than a bunch of them other teams in the American League.
0: Yeah, I don't know if we thought they would be better than last year.
1: You said that.
0: You did too. You said you thought the lineup, but I think what we thought is the lineup would be good enough that with the pitching they had, they would be able to be at least as good as last year. I don't think we ever said we thought the most I remember you saying about the lineup is they will put the ball in play. I remember you saying that.
1: Yeah.
0: They're going to be, but we also did say that they didn't have that run producer. I guess this is going to sound really dumb. I guess they were really counting on Anthony Santander this year.
1: Absolutely.

0: I talked to a bunch of people in spring training that were very happy that he was going to be hitting cleanup and getting those 30-plus homers from him. Now, they knew he might hit 220doing it, but that's 30 big ones that could be hitting right smack dab in the middle of your lineup, driving
1: in 80
0: to 90 runs. I have no idea where he's at. I haven't asked because we're talking about other things, but that's a big loss. A lot of guys don't know how to hit 30 homers in the big leagues. You know, he was one of the best at it, doing that for a 3 or 4 year span. So, yeah, that's a big loss. I know everybody rolls their eyes at that.
1: No,
0: but having that dude as your, you know, playing wherever he'd play in the outfield, you could take the bad defense because he's hitting a bunch of homers, and then you don't have him, and then Addison Barger gets hurt, and those homers with traffic on the bases, which I think last year Addison was second on the team in that behind Springer, that's a big loss too, and then you're losing Kirky, what's it, five games into the season.
1: Yeah.
0: That guy that could hit good pitching, you know, and then it just puts pressure on people like Okamoto that they were expecting to hit sixth or seventh. Now it's got to hit cleanup. Boy, some heavy lifting. And then you got, you know, what Vladdy's not doing. And
1: yeah, I mean, it might sound like an obvious thing, but I didn't I'm not certain that I was counting on as much from Anthony Santander as, and I don't know why. Maybe I just forgot about him. But yeah, it's obvious that they were counting on him.
0: Okay,
1: a great deal.
0: But let's be
1: fair. I don't know why I thought that all of a sudden today.
0: Once Bieber gets back, even I would think with Barger lurking, doesn't even have to be back yet. Excuses are, you really can't make him anymore.
1: Well, no, you can't.
0: You basically got your full team here.
1: Yeah.
0: You know, and when Addison gets back, whenever that is, even with Kirky, the lineup
1: I don't even
0: without Addison here, your lineup should be good enough that you're beating some teams in the American League.
1: Yeah, the only
0: that you should be beating.
1: The only thing I'll say about that is I do have an issue when, you know, people say that by talking about injuries, you're using it as an excuse, and I don't think that's always the case. I think injuries are a fact. They're a factor in why a team doesn't perform. And I honestly, I'm going to say this. I don't think, and I'm crediting the Blue Jays here, and I'm crediting the fan base here, I don't think they've used injuries as an excuse all that much this year. I really don't.
0: If Vladdy had 50 RBIs, nobody would care who's hurt.
1: Nobody
0: would care.
1: Yeah, but that's what I'm saying. I don't think the Blue Jays have used it as an excuse. I mean,
0: well, I-

0: I mean, if that dude had 50 stakes, let's be fair about it. They would be in a playoff spot.
1: Yeah.
0: Oh, I mean, they're only
1: two out now game.
0: I think it's less than that. So a miracle that it really is a miracle that they're only two games under 500. With the dudes that they have not doing a whole lot.
1: Two games back. I mean, they're more than two games under 500.
0: I think they're two. Thought they were three going into last night. Maybe now they're two. I'd look that up. I don't. At this point, does it matter?
1: Go to the magic book. I got them three under, but yeah. Whatever.
0: Potato, patata. Two under after the night. How's that?
1: Yeah, for after our winning edition of Blue Jays Talk, which we will be doing, by the way, fall.
0: There you go. Yeah. Well, they did look better, though. Hitting homers are cool.
1: Yeah, they did. They did look better. The Dylan Cease thing.
0: Throw your fastball more. And I'm sure that'll be corrected.
1: Yeah.
0: I've talked to enough people the last couple of days that I'm not saying they're tired of seeing that, but had enough of seeing it because of how good it is.
1: Yeah, but I also think that there's also, I mean, you know, one of Pete's approaches is I got to see it before I get
0: not
1: involved.
0: He's 13 starts into the season. He's going to be here a long time. And they need him. Quality starts from that dude. This five-inning thing, That dude's got too good of stuff. He should be bullying people around. You know, there's a lot of bad hitters in baseball. Well, they should have no chance of hitting that. And he allows them to at least have a chance to hit it, which he should never. His stuff's elite, dude. That thing is elite. Throw it. Tell him it's coming. You locate that thing somewhat. And then you can start sprinkling in all the other stuff you want to sprinkle in and get cute with all that other stuff you want to get cute with. I mean, it's 99 at the top of the zone. The Contreras, that's a pretty good hitter. He made look like a triple-A hitter.
1: Yeah.
0: Okay? You know why? Because he was effectively wild to some degree last night, where some of these veteran guys need to know where to look.
1: Eric Kratz will join us. We've got tickets to see the Jays and the Rangers. Caleb Joseph as well. It's Blair and Barker on the Sportsnet Radio Network.

0: From the 680 News Radio Traffic Center, I'm Asher Roth. Eastbound 401 at Dixon, three left lanes are blocked because of a crash. Eastbound on the QEW, east of Burloak, there's a crash blocking the HOV and left lanes. And on the westbound QEW, west of Guelph Line, the right lane and ramp lane are blocked because of a stalled vehicle. 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

0: All right, we're just chilling a little bit there. Producer Mark Boffo came down. Had a nice chat.
1: It's a good one. His dauber's down, though.
0: His dauber is.
1: He is. He must be contagious.
0: Yeah, I said it.
1: Because I'm Mr. Happy all the time.
0: Oh, yeah. Yeah, you're Mr. Happy. You're Mr. Happy.
1: Yeah. What?
0: Complaining about the GO train, the subway.
1: No, the GO train's been good other than that one day when the soccer team played.
0: And you had to stand.
1: Just to see your red. All the way down that line where you stand to get on the train.
0: Yeah.
1: Yeah. Move it or lose it. No. You first.
0: No, I just...
1: I was being nice.
0: Yeah, I was a little surprised. Mark seems to be a little low energy today.
1: He was down a little.
0: He was down a little.
1: Yeah, yeah.
0: And, you know, I tried to pick him up. I tried to inspirationally speak to him. And
1: boy.
0: Gave him my best shot. Well, let's be honest.
1: It's a challenge for you.
0: It is.
1: It's a challenge. It's
0: awfully hard to be inspirational.
1: That's it.
0: Although it's a lot easier with Max Scherzer not starting tonight.
1: Oh, be nice. Well, you've been beating that up ever since his last start.
0: Yeah.
1: One inning, you were saying last night on Jay's talk?
0: No, I said...
1: That's exactly what you said.
0: I said that
1: he ain't giving you one inning. Who's coming in after him in the first?
0: Well, I was right. He's not giving you an inning tonight. He's not giving you an inning tonight. He's on the IL with back spasms.
1: I think they already knew that.
0: No, I didn't say he wasn't going to give you an inning.
1: That's exactly what you said.
0: No, I said that you have to be... I said to you, you have to be prepared for it. Because you do.

0: You have to be prepared for it.
1: I was very excited to watch him pitch.
0: Yeah, I'm not buying that for a second.
1: Could have been his last one. Now, think about that.
0: He may have made his last start.
1: There it is. It's a little sad. It's not right now because there's 89 games left and he hasn't been real good. And they're trying to win baseball games. But it is kind of sad. He's a legend.
0: Yeah.
1: Yeah.
0: Yeah.
1: Not this year, but he's a legend.
0: Yeah. Well, listen, I mean, you know, it's going to be about the exit and how that goes about happening. We talked about this with John last week, and I do like the fact that it's something that was addressed before Max joined them. So mm-hmm. I don't think anybody's going to be caught off guard here.
1: Might be that little something like that player coach. I think you might have brought that up to somebody that we had on. What? Whether he might be a player coach kind of thing. That might be what he is right now. You know, he's going to walk people through how to get a 5-inning outing. Don't look at me like that.
0: It's bringing Eric Kratz. He's host of Foul Territory. And, of course,
1: he's my favorite.
0: He is. Former Barker teammate.
1: Yeah. Sorry.
0: In answer to many a trivia question. Eric, thank you so much for joining us today.
1: Hey, buddy.
2: Answer to many a trivia question. How are we, Barky?
1: Oh, boy. We've been better. How about you? How you been? Is the question.
2: Great. I've really been great. Like, I just had my birthday.
1: Oh.
2: The high school team that has been keeping me away from you guys on your beautiful show up in the beautiful north just won the state championship.
0: There you go.
1: Congratulations.
2: I mean, how much better could I be?
1: Well, you were coaching the team?
2: I was, yeah. I'm the head coach.
1: Wow. How was that, kids, 2026?
2: Oh, my gosh.
1: Is it different?
2: Amazing. No, they're not different. The parents are different. That's the only thing that's different, Barky.
1: Yeah.
2: There's still a bunch of left-handed hitting first baseman knuckleheads like you. The difference is parents treated us differently. That's it. The kids are the exact same. Parents are just softer.
1: Okay, how did you handle the parents? Did you have a parent come up and go, hey, why is Jimmy not playing third? Sam's not as good as Jimmy. What'd you say to him?
2: So thankful. So thankful. My parents, the parents of the kids on my team are amazing. They really are. Like, I didn't have any issues, and it's one of those things that I know that's not often. I think it helps that I played, and I think they're like.
1: And you're a giant.
2: Yeah, I guess.
0: you're a big dude.
1: That's
0: going
1: to help, too. Yeah. You're
2: I
1: a giant.
2: Them. Okay. I like that tactic.
0: Yeah, it works. Believe me.
1: Yeah, it worked around me.
0: Hey, just out of interest sake, how is this? This isn't your first year coaching, is it? Or is it?
2: No. It's my fourth.
0: Okay.
2: Four years ago, we lost in the semifinals of states, and then this year they pushed it through.
0: There you go. Well, congratulations.
1: Yeah, is this something you want to do going forward?
2: Yeah, I love coaching.
1: Professionally.
2: Well, I had my chance to do that if I wanted to. I want to be home with my family right now. The kids, every year, mm-hmm. I know this is going to be a shock to you, Barker.
1: Yeah.
2: Every year, the kids get older.
1: Do they?
2: Every year. So they get closer to leaving the house. So maybe when I'm done. But, like, I had offers when I was done playing to get into managing. That's a big undertaking. Like, I quit, not to get into it too much, but I quit playing because it was time to be home.
0: Yep.
2: Not because I was completely done with playing at a average level. No, I could have done that for a long time. Like, but it's one of those things. It's time to be home, and being a manager, being a coach is so rewarding. And even in pro ball, it's rewarding. Like, it doesn't need to be in the big leagues. Like, it's just anywhere. It's rewarding because you're given to other people.
1: Yeah, you'd be a great manager in the big leagues. Maybe not the minor leagues, but the big leagues you would be.
2: I appreciate that.
1: Yeah, you would be. You're a good talker.
2: Would,
1: you're a good person.
2: I think I would be, too.
1: Yeah.
2: I think I would be, too, and that might be arrogant, but it's not about you. Like, when there's a manager that's about you, you show up, and you're, like, all tan, and you, like, you want to be seen, and you want to, like, look at me. No, that's so tired. Like, your look-at-me days were done when you sucked at the game, and the game told you to get out as a player.
1: Okay, Kratzy, the topic of conversation around here is Vladdy not hitting homers. If you're the manager by the Toronto Blue Jays, how would you handle that?
2: We're good.

0: like, Vladdy goes through stretches where he is the king of hitting two irons. Would we talk to him about it? Yeah, absolutely. If he had 30 homers right now and his batting average was 250, I'd be like, Vladdy, you do remember that you can hit 300, right? You're always trying to push your players to be better. What exact words do I say? I'd say, hey, Popkins, you got all this critically acclaimed esteem from last year in the playoffs. What do you got? And then I would say, hey, I'm trying to think, well, DeMar LoHale. Is he still on the staff with
1: us?
0: I don't even know who's on.
2: There you go.
1: Lou Iannotti is.
2: You're afraid to look it up.
1: Lou Iannotti's one of the other.
2: You're afraid to look it up before you come on here. I don't know.
0: No, that's not going to happen.
2: You're coaching. That's right.
0: I was just lounging out in my beautiful backyard from winning my state championship. But no, I would even go as far as to say, Pete Walker, what do you see? Like, as a coach of a team, if you're not getting the most out of your players at any way possible, then you're selling that player and your team short. So you take advice. So as a manager, what can John Schneider say? John Schneider was my roommate back in the day. Like, my guy's like, he hit a homer in his last professional at bat. We heard all about it 93 times from Joe Davis. Like, oh, he did, and he hung up his cleats in the lock. Like, John Schneider is not going to tell Vladdy how to hit homers. He's going to remind Vladdy the things that Vladdy needs to be reminded of. And you know what? You do a little tweak, like, oh, bat him first. What does that do? You know, nothing. Maybe this, like, you try different things, yeah. And you're right. It's nothing. It doesn't do anything. Ultimately, the player has to do the job, and Vladdy has to be willing to make the change.
2: That's it.
1: Yeah, he is hitting second tonight. Kevin, Kevin asked John about moving him down in the order just because we just wanted to see what John would say about it. And, you know, I mean, that's like one of the cardinal things, right? Everybody talks about it. And John just basically said it's not going to – and correctly.
3: Not happening.
1: It's not happening. And two, he said, as you know, soft the way hard in. That's how he's being pitched. He's going to be pitched hitting 6th, 7th, you know, whatever, 15th. He's going to be pitched that way. And, you know, that's kind of the way it is. Hey, Max Scherzer went in the IL today with the back spasm. He's not making a start tonight. Would it surprise you if it's the last we've seen of Max? Because the results were not good in his two previous outings.
0: It would surprise me.
1: Really?
0: It would totally surprise me.
1: Okay.
0: It really would. Look, I get it. The Blue Jays are not doing what the Dodgers are doing so far this year. The Blue Jays are built for the playoffs. If the Blue Jays want to win in the playoffs, they need every single piece that they have accumulated. Maybe that's three innings for Max Scherzer. I have a hard time believing they're going to cut ties with Max Scherzer. They're going to, you know, not have another piece, another guy who can add a little bit of value. Maybe not even on the mound. I mean, I still think he's going to pitch. I still think that there's something there that he can figure out. But, you know, just being around the guys, it could help.
3: Yeah, it's
0: totally
3: not
0: going to help.
3: Not going to hurt. I would be surprised if he throws again. That's just me. I think Jeff feels the way I do. I just think because they have 89 games left, they're 300, 500,
1: yeah.
3: That I think
1: Shane
3: it'd be
1: Bieber's
3: very,
1: coming back.
3: Yeah, I think it'd be very hard to run him back out there. Kratzy, just, you know, it's that compete level when you're seeing an older guy at the end. Just, does he have it in him to sort of compete enough to just kind of figure it out? That figuring it out part when you're that age is not the easiest thing to do, and especially on a team that's got the expectations around the Blue Jays. Can't be the easiest thing. What do you think? What do you make of the American League, Kratzy, as a whole?
0: The American League as a whole is trying to figure it out. It's the Yankees, it's the Rays, and it is just a whole smattering of the worst part of poutine. Like, the rest of the American League is like just the gravy that's on top of poutine. Like, you're like, yo, it's good. Like, it's so delicious on poutine, but like, I'm not going to eat it by itself. Like, the rest of the American League has to figure it out. Like, there is There's no good batting averages.

0: there's no good teams that are like, whoa, they're Wago right now. They're hot. They're on fire. No, they're all just like, we'll win this series, and then we'll lose the next one. And then, oh, wow, we're really starting to turn around, and they get swept by the Rockies. And then the Blue Jays are like, well, we moved our fences back, so our offense can't hit. Like, well, that's okay. Like, no team wants to take advantage of just a really mediocre league right now.
1: Yeah, listen, it's, you know, Kevin's made this point often. I mean, thank goodness that, you know, that, like, I'm just looking at the American League right now. Jays are 35 and 38, their game out of the wild card. Yeah, I mean, there's a lot of, you know, well, here, Kansas City, 30 and 45. They're seven out. Now, yeah, the whole league's between them, and that, but they're only seven out of the wild card, 15 games under 500. That's almost obscene. I mean, it really is.
0: It's crazy.
1: Hey, do you have any...
0: It's crazy. We're June 17th.
1: Yeah. No, it's... And this is... I mean, I think it's safe to say this is a trend. Yeah, we're going March, April, May, June. This is a trend, I think, in the American League. Hey, why do you think the Red Sox are so bad at home?
2: Great question.
1: They're 12 and 23 at home, which...
2: I like their lineup, too.
1: Yeah, it's not... I don't think it's the worst lineup in baseball.
2: No.
1: I mean, I understand they don't have Garrett Crochet. I get that, but... It's not like their pitching's awful, and Kratz,
2: their bullpen's really good.
1: And defensively, you know, their metrics are they're really good, especially in the outfield. But they're 12 and 23.
0: I talked to somebody that was telling me. Somebody made a comment about. I think it was Kiner Falefa made a comment about not getting a big enough lead. No, that was another time. He made a comment about distractions.
1: Right.
0: At home. And then I read an article about, like, hey, you know what? This guy's in the cage, and then he takes a two-minute break and goes and sees his personal hitting coach. Maybe there's just a lot going on at home. There's different times. I've played in different places that when you're at home or you're at a certain place, it's like, whew, there's just a lot going on here. And if that's the case, and I'm only – saying that because the record is piss poor. If that's the case and the players are saying that, yeah, like distractions are a real thing. And if it's your distractions are at home because, well, that's where my hitting guy comes in. That's when my masseuse comes in. That's, you know, it's really tiny here. So we have, you know, too many people around. And that's what I'm hearing. Obviously, I'm not there and I don't know, but because Fenway, I don't know about you, Barkey, but I felt like Fenway was a massive advantage. Oh. I thought that place, even during COVID when there was no fans, I felt like the place had electricity. Like, there's no better example of a place that has electricity that when COVID hit and we had no fans, I still felt that in the park. And I can't explain it other than you should be so good at home.
1: Mm-hmm. You know, part of me wonders also if you know, again, we're not there, but, you know, the general manager, Craig Breslau, has got some unique ideas. You know, you've got Chad Tracy, a young manager in there. Obviously, Alex left and took most of the veteran coaches were fired along with him. And Eric, I just wonder if maybe that, you know, that just kind of opens the door, right, for all these other outside influences. Because there's really, you know, who's the strong personality there? The GM or the manager is going to stand up and say, get your ass out of here. You know?
0: I can't answer that because I don't know it. But, you know, on the surface, I guess I can agree with you. But I can also say if people are bringing gimmicks to the party, you're like, well, I'm going to bring my tchotchkes to the party. I'm going to bring my gimmicks to the party.
1: Fair point.
0: And then you say, you know, instead of that, like, here it is. This is how we're going to do it here, and this is how we're going to move forward. Like, that's part of being a manager. We led this off, and Bargy's like, oh, yeah, you'd be a good manager one day. You're a great guy.
2: Yep.
0: You also have to be a jerk. You also have to be the one that's like, no. I see how this ship is being ruddered, and I'm pushing it the other direction because that is not how we do it here. And so if there's distractions, somebody's got to be the guy. And Chad Tracy... He's very thankful for his job. I get that. Mm-hmm. I think Alex Cora was that guy, and I think that's probably what got him pushed out.
1: Yep.
2: Okay.

0: Is that what happened in Philadelphia with Donnie Baseball? He came in and said, this is not the way we're going to do it. Obviously, he was already there. But when he became the manager and started having a bigger voice, you think that's what happened? Or do we overplay how much the manager means to the turnarounds? They're six games above 500. They're not a bad team now.
1: No, I mean, they're definitely playing a lot better. But they're definitely – there was not – because I've talked to people who are there, it had nothing to do with that.
0: No.
1: It was very much like these guys knew what they needed to do. They knew where they needed to be, and they were underperforming to the point where I even heard one of the guys say, we got him fired. It's our fault. Mm. It wasn't anything other than that. And Topper was respected by the front office. Topper was respected by the players, and I don't think they wanted to change. I think it was just one of those, like, well, yes, we got to do it.
2: You know,
1: and you know what? This is a real team.
2: Yeah. I think we had Ben Davis on shortly after it happened, and yep. He made the point, too. It wasn't making excuses, but he made the point, hey, you know, the start of the schedule, it was tough.
0: Mm-hmm.
2: Like, they were in a, you know, we asked him why the turnaround with Don Mattingly, and he essentially said, well, the schedule got a little easier. Like, that explained at least part of it.
1: It did. It did early. And now they've gone through a tougher schedule here, and they've still stayed hot. They're the second best record in baseball,
2: mm-hmm.
1: besides the Brewers, during the Don Mattingly era. But, yeah, it did start with the Giants. It did start with I'm not sure who they played next. They may have hit a rocky stretch there. Like, yes, but they've been tested recently, and really, like, this team just pitches. This team is suffocating. They only have 3.5 starters. You don't know what you're going to get out of Nola every other start. And Andrew Painter has been again. But besides that, I mean, Jesus Luzardo's gone 7 innings twice this year. Zach Wheeler, well, I mean, you just say the name and you're like, all right, that guy's legit. And they're all being overshadowed by what Christopher Sanchez is doing right now as one of the leading Cy Young candidates.
2: Kratzy, how do the Brewers do what they do? I mean, you were there recently.
0: 18 above 500 there.
2: 18 above 500. You know, yeah, they have Jacob Mizrowski. We get that. But it's like they lose guys, they trade guys, guys
0: ready
2: get hurt.
0: For all to see, and they're 18 above 500.
2: Yeah, they keep going. How do they do that?
1: How do they keep winning games? Well, they score more runs than the other team, and that's usually when they win the games. My daughter would roll her eyes at me if I said that, but the reality is that's what they try to do, and they don't let other things get in the way. They don't let the fact that the left side of their infield awesome defensively get in the way of the fact that the left side of their infield's got below a 600 OPS.
2: Mm-hmm.
1: Their exit velocity sucks, and they say, you know what? We're going to keep putting those guys out there. We're going to let them know that they are going to get the bunt sign when you get to the plate. And if you don't like it, we're going to give you the bunt sign again the next time. We're going to ask you to move the runners over. They are always in search of what the next hidden value is for each player. They're not just like, I think sometimes some teams say, well, you know what? We're gonna sign this guy and hope he has a resurgence. I've seen it. I know what the Brewers are looking for at different positions and say, we want this out of the catching position. We know he handles pitches 95 plus at the top of the zone receiving, even though the league would say his receiving numbers are terrible. We know he handles that, and 3/4 of our staff throws fastballs at the top of the zone. Now, I mean, that's a very generic
2: right.
1: example, but they're tailoring themselves to be successful, not tailoring themselves to be successful the way the league looks at it. And year in and year out, they do this. Now, this is where I think they fall short. They find wins right now. I think if they had Freddie Peralta mm-hmm. right now, I think they would be a much more formidable playoff team. And that's why I think they need to push in with a guy like Skubal. They need to push in to get a Reed Detmers, push in to get a Jose Soriano, and really give their team

0: a chance, because you can only make the playoffs so many years.
1: Yeah.
0: It's time to win a World Series for Milwaukee.
1: Yep.
2: Gratzy, good stuff as always, man. Thanks so much. And again, congratulations on your success managing.
3: Well, yeah, whenever you become a big league manager, I know a good hitting coach, too. Okay?
0: Okay. Yeah. Okay. Yeah. And is he good looking?
3: He is very good looking.
2: David Popkins.
3: He's tall. He's a redneck. Oh, yeah. Cute.
0: Okay. Does he chew his... I'm telling you, people, nobody chewed gum harder than Kevin Barker.
1: That's
0: okay?
1: True.
0: Nobody chewed gum harder. Oh, that's how really? You get a jawline like Buzz Lightyear. That's what he has. He is the quintessential redneck Buzz Lightyear.
3: Oh, yeah. You know I love you.
2: Right. Be well, Eric. Thanks, man.
3: See you, buddy.
0: Appreciate you guys.
2: Bye. All righty. Eric Kratz.
3: Buzz Lightyear.
2: He's host of Foul Territory.
3: Oh, he's
2: and
3: so.
2: Former Parker team.
3: Yeah.
2: Mm. Been around a lot. He's exactly the type of guy that make a good man.
3: Absolutely. Yeah, I think he'd fit in very well, you know, just sort of how to handle players. And he's a giant human, so he'd scare the death out of you.
2: Oh, yes. He's massive.
3: He's a giant human. He's the nicest guy on earth, at least he is to me. You know, but I'm sure if you ever made him mad, he could throw some things, intimidate you, which is what you need to do. So,
2: Hey, we've got tickets to give away to see the Jays and Rangers at the Rogers Center. Because we have been giving you the chance to win Blue Jays tickets all season long here in Blair and Barker. And all you have to do is text the correct answer to our daily baseball trivia question to 590-590. Standard message and data rates may apply.
3: Hey.
2: Our last question and answer was, he's a slugger who played 17 years in the majors, including one season in Toronto and three with the Rangers. He's a two-time World Series champion with two different AL teams. In addition to his MLB career, he is also a best-selling author.
3: Is he really?
2: Name him. The answer is Jose Canseco. I mean, I guess so.
3: I guess he is a bestseller. Well, you know, he told them to. So, yeah.
2: I mean, I read it. I just don't.
3: Was it good?
2: Oh, yeah, it was great. Yeah, it was must. I mean, it's one of those must-read books.
3: But, yeah.
2: You know.
3: Hmm.
2: Today's question. I mean,
3: I was in a softball tournament here with him.
2: Yeah. Piece of work.
3: He is. As far in left field as you can get.
2: Actually, you know, it's really odd. And I know we're going to go on here, but his brother, Ozzy, played for the Expos that I covered.
3: Really?
2: Yeah, he tried out in spring training. He was lovely. Ozzy was great. Ozzy was really a nice dude.
3: There he is.
2: Today's question is to win tickets to see the Jays and Rangers on June 27th at the Rogers Center. He made his MLB debut with the Chicago White Sox, later played for both the Jays and the Rangers. This player is a three-time All-Star and World Series champion, accomplishing all those feats in the last 5 years. His one season in Toronto was a good one. So good, in fact, he finished top three in MVP voting. Name him.
3: Got him paid, too. Small park
2: boy.
3: Got
2: boy,
3: him paid.
2: Did it ever.
3: Really.
2: Man. Woo. He made his MLB debut with the Chicago White Sox, later played for both the Rangers and Jays. He's a three-time All-Star, a World Series champion. He accomplished all those feats in the last 5 years. Spent one season in Toronto. It was a good one. Mm-hmm. He finished top three in MVP voting. Name him. Text the answer to 590-590 for your shot to win. See rules at sportsnet.ca/590. And as always, standard message and data rates may apply.
3: Should they have kept him?
2: Yes.
3: I agree 100% with you. I think they would have won a World Series already if he would have still been here with Bo, with Vladdy, with Teoscar. Teoscar, I like that too. Teoscar's done pretty well at that other team.
2: We're revisiting the Teoscar Hernandez situation.
3: One of them days. You know?
2: Really?
3: No. I miss him.
2: Well, yeah, but, you know, I mean, let's...
3: Circus in the outfield and hitting the ball to the moon is nice.
2: I mean,
3: every once in a while.
2: Let's. I think we need to put a statute of limitations on pining for Teoscar.
3: Nah.
2: Caleb Joseph is our Blue Jays central
3: analyst. Well, you would take him hitting cleanup today for the Toronto Blue Jays. And if you say otherwise, you're lying to me and anybody that's listening.
2: I would.
3: It is. Okay, then.
2: Yeah,
3: then now you can announce your guest that's coming up in 5 minutes.
2: But I just didn't.
3: That's all I'm saying.
2: I'd take Bo hitting cleanup.
3: How dare you?
2: Well, that's
3: easy. Can we let that go?
2: That's just last year. You're going back years ago. I'm going back last year. You're going back years ago. That's what I mean when I say statute of limitations. You can't talk about the Hernandez, about losing Teoscar Hernandez anymore.
3: No.
2: You can't.
3: Okay.
2: Caleb Joseph is our Blue Jay Central analyst. He joined us next. It's Blair and Barker on the Sportsnet Radio Network and Sportsnet.
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0: Center. I'm Asher Roth. Eastbound 401 at Dixon, three left lanes are blocked because of a crash. Westbound 401 on the ramp to Kingston Road in Scarborough, there's a crash blocking the left lane. And on the eastbound QEW east of Burloak, the HOV and left lanes are blocked because of a collision. 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
14: All right, 6:45 is the first pitch tonight.
15: That's a weird time.
14: From Fenway, that's Boston. Weird. At least and tomorrow they're playing baseball in the day, which is just stupid, as I've always said. Braden Fisher gets a start tonight as the opener for the Blue Jays against Jake Bennett. The Jays, of course, coming off a 6-1 win last night, accomplishing something that they have not done or had not done in the two previous days, and that is outscore the highest scoring team that day at the World Cup.
8: So don't get nasty. Louis Varland, the closer tonight. Jays got a 1-run lead. Who's pitching the ninth inning?
14: Louis Varland's closing tonight.
8: I think he threw some pitches last night.
14: He did. He threw an inning and a third.
8: He had one up down.
14: Thank you for that. Louis Varland's closing tonight. I got to win some games.
8: He worked through it, too, in the ninth inning. Wasn't easy.
14: No, it was not. Because, first of all, I know you never manage looking ahead to the weather, but there's a chance.

0: so you're not going to play tomorrow. So yeah, Louis Varland for me is pitching tonight.
1: And Jeff Blair got his wish, and Max is not throwing.
0: I did.
1: There it is.
0: I mean, you make it sound as
1: if... Oh, there was no doubt that you were being hard on Max, first ballot Hall of Famer.
0: No, you make it sound as if I went home last night and, like, you know, burned him in effigy or something like that. Or,
1: well, it was better get loose
0: the,
1: by the...
0: to the baseball gods.
1: First too. Inning with two outs, well, get somebody loose.
0: Well, you didn't deny it when I said there was a chance that he wouldn't make it out of the first inning. You were given plenty of opportunity in Blue Jays talk to say you're wrong, but all you said is, oh, come on. That's all he said. Oh, come on.
1: There's no way I would tell you I was wrong, ever. Nope.
0: Anyhow, we don't have to worry about that because Max Scherzer isn't in the IL with back spasms.
1: I think they'll score some more runs tonight, too, which is kind of cool. Maybe George will stay hot.
0: You'd like to think so.
1: Yeah, I'd like that. Hitting that homer over that green monster is kind of cool, too.
0: Well, the all-catcher hour continues on Blair and Barton.
1: This one's our favorite.
0: It's been an all-catcher show. I don't know. The guy has let off the show.
1: He's pretty cool, too, yeah. Cool. Yeah.
0: And Eric Kratz is pretty cool.
1: I like Kratzy.
0: Caleb Joseph's all right.
1: I would have to take, you know, everybody.
0: What?
1: I don't know what I just said there. Move on.
0: I don't either. It's okay. Just another day in paradise. Hey, Caleb, has Max Scherzer made his thrown his last pitch in anger in the major leagues?
2: Wow.
0: Softball question, I know. But.
2: Yeah, I wouldn't be surprised. All I know is when I talk to Max, there's still this driving force to continue and true self-belief that he can get out. Remember speaking to him in Atlanta, and it was as if I was speaking to a 25-year-old rookie. It's commendable. He's just not getting outs right now. And I just wonder if it's just still in there. The drive is in there enough to outweigh 5, 6, 7, 8 starts in a row where it's just really been a struggle. And a lot of these Hall of Fame type players, I don't think they essentially want to go out kind of struggling, so to speak. Mm-hmm. But they're Hall of Fame caliber because they just find a way to never struggle for very long. And so I just wonder what that looks like. I do think that it's probably right now, currently, what's best for the Blue Jays, and especially with Bieber coming back pretty shortly. They've been crushing that bullpen, and I just think that they've got to find a way to start winning some games now. I know the American League's still stuck in the mud, but they've got to make their move, and right now I'm just not – I can't believe I'm saying this, but right now I'm not sure that every 5 days Max gives them truly the best chance to actually win a game.
1: Yeah, I think
0: you're completely fair.
1: Absolutely. I think I'm with both of you. You call forever. Trey Yesavage, I think that first year in the big leagues, he's kind of going through it, right? You can tell with the walks, the self-correcting, you know, when he wants to throw the secondary stuff, right? When do I throw the split finger? I know he throws it to lefties and the slider to right. He's trying to throw the slider to lefties also. But if you're catching him and trying to get him through just sort of the grind of becoming a big leaguer, because that's the thing, right? We all go through it. I went through it as a offensive player. You know, when the word's out that you're pretty good at your craft, people start game planning. They start paying attention. And I think that's kind of what's happened to him. If you're catching him, how do you get him through it to where – you know, it's not 4 1/3. It's 5 2/3.
2: I mean, normally this type of stuff for me goes between the ears. I will say with Trey, though, it is a little bit different. I do think that he is a little bit mechanically out of whack. I thought his pace was a little bit quick the last couple starts, just in terms of him getting up and down through his pitching motion. I thought it was pretty quick. And that is just typically an indicator of a little bit of anxiety and just not really being in the moment, trusting everything. That's you trying to fix stuff and think about stuff while you're competing. I do think his arm angle has risen because his back is arching a little bit too much, meaning leaning even more towards that first base than it already is. And then you're kind of really throwing sideways. And so I think that's throwing off all kinds of movement patterns with his breaking balls and with that split finger. Just the ability to get north, south and get the ball in a general vicinity. He's not going to be a pinpoint guy

But he's got to be able to work in very specific lanes. And I'm seeing two-way misses. And two-way misses generally speak of a guy that's working through mechanical issues. I do also think that, like you just said, there's a mental aspect too. So I think he's going through both of them. Normally you have a pitcher that goes through one or the other where they're just confidence is low, even though you as a catcher feel like they're still in good shape. They need some successes to kind of make them believe that their stuff is good. But I think Trey's right in the middle of both of it. I think the league is hitting back, and it's hitting back pretty hard. And what happens with some of these young stars that come up that have instant success is they just don't know how to deal with failure. And this might be the first time that he's, I'm not going to say failure,

0: on edge, so to speak, and you're kind of watching everything about him. You'll have a good feel within the first inning or inning and a half, 2 innings, if he's kind of got it. If he's got it, then you're just running through the game plan. If he doesn't have it, you as a catcher have got to take it upon yourself to really set up in ways to get him through that game. And then you go back, you know, 2 days later during your midweek bullpen and try and continue to figure out mechanically what's going on. But he's all out of sorts right now, and it's just too bad because you know this is going to happen. But for a guy that's been such an anchor for the team, I just hate watching rookies struggle and deal with failure for the first time in the big leagues, because you can just see it in their eyes, and like you're starting to see a little bit of that glazed over look in Trey's eyes. And we did not see that at all last year, obviously, because he dominated. But he'll be fine. He's a strong kid. He's mentally tough. But it could take a minute to get him kind of back on track.
1: Yeah, they need some quality starts out of him and some quality starts in a hurry. Can I ask you a question? How do you get Dylan Cease to throw his four-seamer about 45% of the time instead of 35% of the time? Bully me around the block when I come to the plate. How does he start doing more of that?
0: Yeah, this is something that is baffling to me. With that kind of fastball, you know, some people on the other side might say, well, the fastball plays up because he only throws it 35% of the time. And I'm just not going to buy that, because my eye test tells me it's elite whether you throw it 60% of the time or 35% of the time. It all comes down to, in my opinion, when you have strikeout artists, strikeout artists love to see swing and miss, and it does generate some swing and miss, but not like the other pitches do. And so sometimes these guys can get stuck in a, I don't ever want anybody to put the ball in play, and so I'm going to throw my highest swing and miss percentage pitches. I think that's kind of where he landed with the changeup. And now the changeup is opening quite a bit of maneuverability for him. But he didn't love it, and he will say it's not metrically sexy. And I'm just so tired of listening to some of these guys, to be frank with you, about, you know, the metrics. Like, the eye test tells you if you've got 98, you can get a changeup over the plate, it's going to be good. If I, as the catcher, set it up correctly, I don't care if it's not spinning at X or moving at XY axis. I'll make it good by the way I use it if you can get me the heater over. And I would try and pump him up and get him to bully guys with that fastball. You know, I don't want it to be a surprise pitch. I want it to be a dominant pitch, and then I can almost guarantee you that I'll generate more swing and miss with all of the pitches combined if you give me more of the heater, because when they have to respect that 98 to triple digit heater, they got to move that bat head out in front. And Kevin, you know just as well as any hitter, when you face in that type of velocity, there's very few guys that can just actually see it and hit it. You've got to get going. Mm-hmm. And so when 65% of your pitches are in a different, slower zone, you can get away with not having to gear up. Well, the minute I force you to gear up, then I can drop the other stuff in and make you look like a fool. And so it's remarkable what he does, to be honest with you, with 35% fastballs. But man, if I was catching, I would just be out there adamantly hitting that pitch calm button. 1-1-1. I'd be doing it over and over and over. Like, and you keep shaking all you want. I'm going to keep calling it until you run out to zero and then throw whatever you want. But like, I would get forceful with him. That's just me. I don't know him personally in terms of working with him, but some guys need to be pushed into a corner and say, no, we are throwing this and you're going to thank me later.
2: Let me play devil's advocate here though, because he's looking behind him. His outfield defense isn't very good. And he's got a team that isn't scoring runs. I mean, if I was on the mound, I might be thinking, Jesus, I need to strike somebody out all the time anyhow, because if the ball's in play, the outcome isn't going to be good.
0: Yeah, and look, I want him to strike guys out. I just also believe that when you throw as many four seams as he does and the purity at which he throws it in terms of how it places his hand, I've talked about this numerous times on your show. When your hand is in the perfect spot, the other pitches then come behind it. And so the more often I could potentially throw a four-seamer, and I'm not talking about throwing it in bad counts. There's always the guys that you might need to throw four out of six breaking balls or changeups or whatever. Like, the lineup's going to tell you, but there's not a lineup in baseball where 1 through 9 is going to be ready for Dylan Cease's 99. It's just not going to happen. And so when I can get his hand out in front,

0: and the way he spins a four seamer. I mean, the slow mo cameras are so beautiful. Fingers over, thumb under. If they when they show that, just watch that. And it is that is elite. When he gets that position over and over and over, his other breaking balls land in the zone perfectly. That he's not overcorrecting or undercorrecting and constantly trying to find that placement with the hand. When he's able to get that heater over, his games really start to fall into place. And so I'm saying establish it. And I'm not saying you have to absolutely throw it 50% of the time, but like early on, I would establish that pitch and then work off of it. A lot of times I see him kind of establishing the breaking balls and then kind of sneak attacking with the fastball. And man, I'd be going the opposite. And the first guy that pulled a fastball foul, okay, fine. Now we'll adjust. That again, I know it's old school and I haven't been in those hitters meetings for a while now, but I'm telling you, I would be trying to use that as much as I could, and you end up generating more swing and miss, even if you don't trust your defense behind you. His game plan needs to be specific to him, in my opinion, not who's playing behind
1: him. I just think you can use it to force action. That's what it's all about, right? Is what's my best pitch? It ain't spin. Yeah, the slider's good, but it ain't your fastball. Your fastball's your best pitch. Use it. Glove side, when he's on point, he's going 7 innings. He's locating that. He can elevate. Contreras last night, he was throwing sliders and fastballs up. That fastball up thing, man, it's elite. Just get after somebody with that thing. For me, sometimes walking away watching that, I just don't really get it. It makes me scratch my head. You're giving the dude a chance. You're putting dudes on base, and it's your fault. It ain't the hitter's fault. It's your fault. And that, for me, just doesn't make any sense. And talking quality starts. Boy, they need a bunch of them things from him, too. Mm-hmm. So, yeah, going forward, we'll see if that happens or not. Because I know John was talking about that. I asked John earlier about the fastball. So I'm sure they're going to ask him to throw a few more. In your mind, when you start to see George Springer going a heater, what are you looking for?
0: What he's swinging at and in what counts he's swinging at. And the reason I say that is because for the first 100-plus at-bats of the season, I felt like George was kind of chasing around the zone in terms of any pitch in any zone. It wasn't very clear and decisive from my vantage point what he was trying to sit on or look for early in the count. And at George's age, he's a calculated, educated guesser, and when I'm seeing him getting jammed on first pitch, 95, close to the body line, I don't think he's looking for it. And so when he's late on a heater or early on a breaking ball or off-speed pitch, early in the count, that's an indicator that he's kind of chasing around and not really honing it in. The last 4 or 5 games, he has started to, and it's not glorifying swing decisions, it's more or less sticking to a plan. It's more or less they're throwing him fastballs on the inner part of the plate, have a little run on him, which he typically has made a pass at and jammed himself. I'm seeing him start to take those pitches and then be ready for something further away from him. Then once he starts leaning on some stuff further away from him, then he can step in the bucket a little bit and cheat to the pull side. So it's not necessarily exactly that he's taking pitches, but it's how he's doing it, and it gives me a clear indicator of what he's looking for. When I caught behind him, it was so obvious right out of the first pitch what he was or wasn't looking for. And then it was my educated guess to see if he was going to change in game at bat. Remember facing him in Houston, and there were a couple times that I tried to go in there early after the first at bat. I stayed away, and he had cheated, and he got me to the pull side. And so it was just very clear. First 100 at bats, he was swinging at everything, making weak early outs. And that's just not like him. If he's really disciplined, he's going to get deeper in accounts because he's going to wait them out and then be able to take advantage of mistakes.
2: Mm-hmm. Caleb, I'm wondering when you look at this team and you look at the fact they won 6-1 last night, could it be that games in Fenway Park and Wrigley Field are just what the doctor ordered for this team in order to find some slug? I don't want to read too much into one game, but as Kevin says, Fenway does have a way of kind of, for some guys at least, kind of bringing them back to, to giving them a little bit of grounding and kind of making them feel good about themselves. Could this be two good parks for a scuffling team to head into?
0: You sure hope so. I mean, if not now, then when. I mean, mm-hmm. They've got to turn that switch on at some point. And there are certain teams, there are certain parks that can kind of realign your approach or your team-wide confidence, so to speak. I remember a couple left-handers just can't wait.

0: get to Yankee Stadium that were pull hitters. And it was fun to kind of watch them get excited, knowing that they had confidence in that park, even though they might have been facing some really nasty pitchers, or there were certain staffs that certain guys knew, oh man, I've got success off of three starters. I'm gonna go get cranked up. And guys just know. And confidence is a funny thing. It seems like it can disappear at any moment, but it can reappear sometimes at any moment too, which we've been talking about with Vladdy. He's one swing away. Well, maybe he's one, you know, road trip away. I'm going to have to see a little bit more. I'm going to have to see 2 to 2.5 weeks of very consistent ABs to really like buy into that. But we know Vladdy loves hitting at Fenway. And for whatever reason, maybe it's the monster being so tall that he knows he's got to lean back a little bit to get that ball elevated. If he wants to hit it out, he's going to have to get out in front with a little bit of tilt. And, you know, that's what's always intrigued me just specifically about Vladdy is that it's like when he knows he's got a tilt, then he's able to do it. I mean, think about it. I don't know. Maybe I'm wrong and somebody can look it up, but when he plays at Fenway, rarely does he hit these like liners off the wall. I mean, normally it's just over the wall. Yeah. And it's like, well, hey man, like that's the swing, buddy. Like that's it. Take that to all 29 other parks. And maybe that's what does it. But you know, this offense, they show signs of life and then they take a step backwards, and it's a microcosm of the whole team throughout the whole season. But you know, when you're playing two teams that you probably should beat in two parks that are probably conducive to the way your lineup is set up, yeah, it can definitely get you on a little bit of a heater. It's all about sustainability. And you can go, you know, win 4 out of 6 or whatever. And if you come back home and you're not any good, then it'll almost work the opposite. It might make you think, well, maybe we just don't have it this year. So hopefully they can lock it in, ride out some sustainability and find some ground to really start moving forward instead of one forward, one back. Mm-hmm.
1: Always good to hear from you, Caleb. Absolutely. Thanks so much, man.
2: Way to go, buddy.
0: Okay.
1: Be well.
0: Take it easy.
2: See you, brother.
1: Yes, sir.
2: Bye.
1: That is Caleb Joseph, our Blue Jay Central analyst. Again, 6:45 will be the first pitch tonight. Mm-hmm. The Jays take on the Red Sox. The Jays coming off a 6-1 win in the first game of the series. Braden Fisher starting tonight as an opener. It is a bullpen day for the Blue Jays. Max Scherzer on the IL. Chad Dallas called up to take his place. So there you go.
2: That's it. Hit, and hit some more.
1: Winning edition of Blue Jays talk.
2: I think so. I think they'll.
1: You think they may have found
2: not something? Tomorrow. Not tomorrow. If they play, Sonny Gray's pretty tough.
1: Well, Sonny Gray and Trey is Savage tomorrow. Now, come on.
2: I don't think it have anything to do with Trey. I just think offensively, Sonny's pretty tough on aggressive hitters, guys who will get themselves out. He's an older guy. He knows kind of where to throw it, where to start it. Have you swinging at stuff you don't want to swing at, that kind of thing. So. Yeah, and there's another lefty tonight. So you kind of got your best right-handed lineup in there. I like Sanchez.
1: Getting second.
2: I like Sanchez. Yeah, I'm in that. I don't care where he hits. I mean, that's, you know, John's trying to get him another at-bat against the lefty. That's what he's trying to do. So then somebody else, you know, John's doing his part. It's up to Vladdy now to figure out whatever Vladdy's going through.
1: Yeah, no, we talked about it. I mean, you know, the Jays have been getting opportunities with runners. Rare is the game where they don't have an opportunity. With this team. They do get runners in scoring position and they don't come through. But rare is the opportunity. Rare is the game where there's just nothing going on.
2: Yeah. George starting to look a little bit better. Lineup around Vladdy with Kirky. Addison Barge will be back soon. Sanchez is in the lineup. Okamoto's hitting homers to the pull side. Like they're starting to do some things to help a dude out that's trying too hard. His words, not mine. So, you know, hopefully now he can just go up and be who he wants to be and where just think about where you want the ball to end up. If I want it to end up in right center, I got to swing at that certain pitch in that certain location. If I don't want it to go there, I swing at something else.
1: 6:45 is the first pitch tonight. We'll be along following the game with Blue Jays Talk. I'll be back tomorrow. Well, we got a day game. We got a bunch of stuff going on. Barker's taking the day off. Front runner. Enjoy the baseball.

0: From the 680 News Radio Traffic Center, I'm Asher Roth. Westbound 401 at the 412, two left lanes are blocked because of a crash. Another crash has the westbound 401 ramp to Kingston Road, Shepherd at Port Union closed. And then west of Leslie and the Collectors, the left lane's blocked because of a crash. In town, a crash has Bathurst closed both ways from Elderwood up to Eglinton. 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
2: 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And Luke Fox is going to join us in a moment. We'll talk about the Maple Leafs hire of a head coach, which was flirted with yesterday and was confirmed with today. They don't mess around.
3: Yeah, Jim Hiller. I don't know if anyone had it officially on the bingo card. One of 55, but not reported and a surprise, today, which has kept us all busy.
2: Okay, well, let's bring in Luke Fox, our Sportsnet NHL writer. We've only got you for about 10 minutes, Luke, so we'll get right to it. Jim Hiller, the new head coach of the Toronto Maple Leafs. I guess the surprise, I'm not sure if you were, but I think a lot of Leafs Nation was with the newest head coach. What are your first impressions of the press conference today and getting to meet him, reunited with the Toronto Maple Leafs?
4: Yeah, it was a little surprise, just because we heard a lot of names. You know, there was some big names like Peter Laviolette, some thought of Bruce Cassidy, Patrick Waugh. Like, imagine how exciting and potentially polarizing that would be. And then, you know, there was like some other college names. And, you know, when we talked to John Chaykut today, he said that he talked to more than 55 people that he, you know, really drilled down.

0: good at keeping secrets. And my first thought was, Jim Hiller, really? Like, I was a little bit surprised because I don't think he left a great impression with the LA Kings. Mm-hmm. I mean, if you drill down into his metrics, you know, those teams did okay considering the rosters that he had. But, you know, they flamed out very early in the playoffs against the Oilers. The team actually improved this season when he was fired and they brought in DJ Smith. So it was a little bit of a surprise. But then you dig a little bit deeper and you realize, okay, well, he did spend 4 years with the core of these Maple Leafs in the Babcock era. He's familiar with the players. He's familiar with the market. Him and Chayka seem to view the game the same way in terms that he's very open to the analytics data side of the game. And I came away from the press conference today, conducted via Zoom. There's going to be an in-person one next week. Pretty impressed, all things considered. But, you know, we're going to have to see how the team actually does on the ice. But it definitely seems like he sees the game in a different way than Berube. And I really enjoyed, you know, Berube, but obviously it wasn't working. So we'll see where it goes. But I think it was a curveball hire. I didn't hear anyone talking about this. I think there was one report yesterday, but not from one of the big insiders. So I think it took a lot of us by surprise.
1: So a surprise to everyone. Like, what is the strongest rationale then? Like, you laid out some of the reasons, but why do you think ultimately this decision was made?
0: Well, two things. I think that he's going to have a very quick and easy learning curve because he spent 4 years here. So he knows the market. He's very aware of the scrutiny that the team gets. He's actually familiar with the core of the players, like Riley, if he's still here. Definitely Nylander, Matthews, Tavares. He already knows some of the guys. He knows the organization. He knows how things work. He had a first, you know, he was right there next to Babcock seeing how things work here. So nothing's going to catch him by surprise about the market and about the team. And the other thing is players like him. So, you know, my question to Chayka was like, did you talk to Nylander and Matthews about this guy? And he said, you know, he didn't want to get into specifics, but he talked to all kinds of players that have played for him. And I think he's going to be very player friendly, pardon me. So I think that's the key. And I think he's going to play a system that the players will like. So I think there's going to be a feel of refreshment amongst the guys because the message to me is they want to compete again right away. They want to make the playoffs. And I think the players will be on board. He's not going to make them dump and chase. I think he's going to be a little bit more possession-based, a little bit more creative with the offense. So I think that's the big thing. He talked a lot about the big important thing for him is getting the spirit of the team up. And I can tell you the spirit of the team was incredibly low this past season, which is understandable when you drop 30 points in the standings. But he seems like he's going to be a player-focused coach, and we'll see how it goes. Now, he did emphasize skating, and the Leafs are one of the older teams. They took a step towards that, getting younger and faster, trading Joseph Woll and Simone Benoit for Emile Andre. Mm-hmm. But I think that you know, that first trade is just the tip of the iceberg. They're going to try and get younger because Hiller talked a lot today about the importance of skating and speed.
2: Yeah, I wonder when you look at, I guess, the last 48 hours, the trade, the new head coach, maybe some of the, not secrecy, but surprise behind a lot of it. This is our only opportunity to kind of look into what Chayka's mentality will be or the way he moves. What have you learned about his vision for the team? Maybe it is, as you said, more of a win now and less of a rebuild. Maybe it is a bit more player focused and less about, you know, starting from scratch. This is our small sample size of learning about what his view will be in terms of this Maple Leafs team. What can you glean from it?
0: Yeah, and that's a good point because I think in a lot of his public comments, he's been very vague. And I feel like that's kind of by design. But one of the things he has said, particularly with the blue line, is he wants to get more mobile and he wants to get younger. All you have to do is search by average age and where do the Leafs rank? Well, They're one of the old

0: teams. And I'm sure you guys watching the playoffs and watching the pace of play in the playoffs that just unfolded, the Leafs would have a hard time keeping up with the way they were playing. They're a slower team. They're an older team. And it seems to have happened really fast, because it feels like it wasn't that long ago that they were the young, fun, exciting team, like the Sabres are now, like the Montreal Canadiens. So I think one of the things that, you know, digging into the data, as John Chayka does, is he's betting on youth. And I think one of his main things, and I take this from the first trade and just some kind of reading between the lines of some of his comments, is he wants to get younger. So I would be surprised if he traded anyone young. I wouldn't be surprised if he traded anyone that's getting a little bit older. So Andre is 5 years younger than anyone else on the NHL roster right now.
1: That's crazy.
0: Which is crazy, right? Carlo and Myers are 29. This kid is 24. And is he going to be a savior? Probably not. He's probably a third pair guy. There's a hope that maybe he can develop into a second pair guy, and he's a little bit smaller. But what I'm taking away from this is Chayka wants youth. And he wants, because we got one coming, right? Whether it's Gavin McKenna or someone else. And that, you know, he loves Easton Cowan. I'm not convinced that he's going to trade Matthew Nyes, but you got to add more younger players. So it's going to be hard because they are an older team, but if piece by piece you can get a little bit younger, a little bit faster, that to me seems like the mandate here.
1: It feels first and foremost the move was about, like, okay, it's still Matthews and Nylander's team, right? Experience, yes, with this guy, a focus on offense despite the good defensive metrics with the LA Kings. But how much do you think it is about, like, McKenna, like Gavin McKenna? This is a good guy for Gavin McKenna, assuming Gavin McKenna will be the first overall pick.
0: Yeah, and so Jim Hiller's from BC. He said today, like, I'm a proud BC guy, but, you know, this, you know, opportunity to coach the Leafs is an opportunity of a lifetime. And we know that Gavin McKenna spent a bunch of years in the WHL before he took his chance in Penn State. So I am sure that Hiller is very familiar with his game, and he's a playmaker, right? And Hiller likes to, you know, he's a power play guy. He's forward thinking offensively. I know those Kings teams played the 1-3-1 and they were pretty, you know, defensively minded, but also they didn't have the upfront power and creativity that this Leafs team has in terms of the high end skill that a McKenna, if they, you know, draft him, which I think they will, and Matthews and Nylander, even Tavares still has some of that game in him. So I really think that this will be a good fit. And I think part of it is just the players will like it and it will feel refreshing. And maybe it won't work right away. And maybe it'll take some time. But if they feel encouraged and they feel like, oh, we're trying something new and we're not just trying to tip shots in from the point and gather rebounds and dump and chase, if it feels fresh and exciting, I think that would be a great first step. Because honestly, guys, like, it was a slog towards the end. And, you know, you could nitpick what comes first, the losing or the feeling of discouragement around the team. But whatever came first, it was there. And it lasted the last couple of months, and it just kind of dragged out. I don't know if this is a playoff team, even with Jim Hiller and even whatever guys they can find with the cap space in free agency or whatever creative trades they can get. But I also don't believe this is the 28th best team. That this roster is better than that. So let's see what he can do.
2: Well, been less of a slog the last 2 days, at least news every day so far to start this week. And we know we got to let you go, Luke, so we appreciate it. Looking forward to seeing who they draft next Friday night as well.
0: Yeah, and hey, if you're a Leafs fan, the Marlies could win a championship.
2: That's right.
0: Tomorrow. So lots to be interested about right now.
2: Yeah, thanks so much, Luke. Enjoy your night.
0: Okay, take care, guys.
2: That's Luke Fox, our Sportsnet NHL writer, after the news of the newest Leafs head coach, Jim Hiller.
1: Yeah, we've appreciated all the information. I don't know if Luke, fresh off, you know, the 2 months of covering
2: of
1: the
2: grinding
1: Stanley Cup playoffs, immediately his team,
2: like,
1: the Toronto Maple
2: no
1: Leafs.
2: No days off for you.
1: Back-to-back big news items. And yeah, maybe a championship here for the American Hockey League team. How did you digest the news?

0: today. It was a little surprise for everyone. Were you getting any other emotions in play other than shock and awe?
1: I think shock and awe, but you know, I'm I don't know. I've seen a lot of negativity. Like, it's not, I think it's because we've seen just 55 plus 200 people interviewed, and then you're like, oh, it's just Jim Hiller. So when you say it's just Jim Hiller, I think it sounds disappointing, but I see some of the, like, I see the logic behind it. Maybe it's just not the sexy name that we had probably put our hopes and dreams into, like Bruce Cassidy or Torts or any of these big name guys. But I think if I was trying to close my eyes and picture what I think the Maple Leafs need, is I thought experience. I will say I changed my perspective a little bit when I was first evaluating what the Leafs might need. I liked the idea of something different and something fresh. And then Joe Pavelski's name came around. I'm like, well, maybe someone that's like done it before. So I kind of backtracked a little bit of like brand new first time head coach, maybe not. So this guy's got obviously some experience as a head coach. He's not a retread of like 30 years of being a head coach, but he has that experience. I think that's important. Secondary point is having a relationship already with the team is not many people can say they have that. You can go back over the last couple of years and see, okay, which assistant coach could we turn back the clock and grab? Like, he is one of few that have already had a relationship with the Maple Leafs, which I think is important in this. And then, of course, with Chajka being a guy that's more analytical, obviously Hiller has a background in that too. Maybe that's just the tipping point that gets you to agree with this, you know, I guess, direction. But I'm optimistic. I'm not going to say that this is the nail in the coffin for the Leafs or the thing that hoists them the Stanley Cup. I think it's ultimately the atmosphere you're going to create. He seems like a guy that's going to try his best to make this an enjoyable experience for the Maple Leafs, which, as Luke mentioned, was not last year. So a little bit different. But I mean, it's a huge spot. How can I be more than optimistic, I guess?
0: It seems to have elicited a similar response to the hiring of Chajka himself, where it's like, what? Really? Mm-hmm. No.
1: And then you're
0: people
1: like, okay,
0: look at it, and then it's like, oh, maybe this is, maybe there's some,
1: that's
0: potential
1: his thing,
0: here.
1: Maybe.
0: So I think there's some similarities there, which makes sense because, you know, John Chajka did hire the man. So I could see why, you know, he might lean in that direction, or it resulted in that, in that sort of response. I do, though, and maybe I've been swept up in the Rod Brendamore of it all lately, and I think we all have.
1: Be? But when I've been praising that guy too. He's amazing.
0: Yeah, when you go through 55 interview subjects and it's someone who just got fired, it's like, okay, why? Mm-hmm. And I think with the Brendamore thing specifically, it's, I thought when you're at this point, you've got a new general manager, you're starting fresh, you still have Matthews and Nylander, but you've got the next wave coming and Gavin McKenna likely. I thought it was the opportunity, the perfect opportunity to establish something that could be Brendamore-like, in that it's like a single entity, a culture setter, someone who's actually going to get the ball and have the space to run with it for a while. And I'm not saying Jim Hiller won't have that opportunity, but this is in the retread category.
1: Is that like a Pavelski type guy?
0: Maybe. I mean, the couple, you know, the collegiate coaches that were getting some burn, like someone, okay, like if you are doing the 55 people person thing, and you find a brilliant hockey mind that you believe can be the leader of men for 5, 10, 15 plus years, mm-hmm, like that would be such a cool thing to buy into, because you could believe, hey, this person's going to have the opportunity to work with individuals for a long period of time, install habits and a way of doing things. Instead, it falls into the, this is the way we're going to do things for 2 years, NHL, which, yeah, has had a lot of success because John Tortorella, 8 games and goes to a Stanley Cup final. But then Rod Brendamore, you could tell this was a culmination of years.
1: Yeah, but that's the thing. It took them that long to get to the point where they lift the Stanley Cup. I just don't think
0: that. And I think the Leafs are in a position where it might take long.
1: Well, maybe that's not what they're selling to us, is if you were to hire the David Carl, I don't think that means David Carl puts the culture in to win the Stanley Cup in 2 years. Maybe he's the 8 to 10 year process, mm-hmm, and maybe they don't think they have the 8 to 10 years to create the culture, which then lifts you the Stanley Cup. So I see where you're coming from. I mean, that would be Rod Brindamore's brother as the head coach would be the greatest thing for the Leafs.
0: And maybe there's just not people like that. Maybe that's why Brindamore is so special.
1: Because he also was the Kane, and he won it there. And like, so it's a hard thing to replicate.
0: The roots are a little bit deeper into the ground, mm-hmm, with Rod Brindamore. I get it. I just thought it was an opportunity to do something different, and yet this seems very similar to what it's been across the NHL, mm-hmm, which is, hey, here's a 2 to 3 year shot
1: Debate that a bit. Like, I think the doing the same thing would have been Peter Laviolette.

0: I suppose. I mean, I don't see much of a difference other than Peter Laviolette's been around for a long
1: time. I guess that's
0: time.
1: The difference.
0: With head coaching experience.
1: Is that like, one would have been like no brainer. Oh yeah, Peter Laviolette, let's just get the guy that's done it at for so long at the head coach level. And Jim Hiller's resume is a little shorter, but he's got the experience with Toronto. So maybe that's what I'm trying
0: to. I think to your point there, you know exactly how it's going to end up probably with Laviolette. With Hiller, maybe there is like actually something like special there.
1: Yeah.
0: Underneath the hood.
1: I feel like there's more to learn about Hiller for us as seeing what it's like now. Okay, you're coming back to Toronto. You were in a situation with Mike Babcock before. Now you're the head honcho. Mm-hmm. And
0: that's worked in some, like there's a lot of people off the Babcock tree and a lot of them are not in the game anymore. And
1: for sure.
0: Some are.
1: But I don't want to tie him to Babcock. I just meant when he was here, he was part of that. Like
0: some
1: he's
0: irony
1: his own
0: too,
1: guy
0: and
1: now.
0: Like DJ Smith, who replaced Hiller, right. Maybe now on the bench.
1: He might come here.
0: Babcock's associates basically to start now running the team, which I guess is interesting. One more point before we go into, you know, what it could look like with Hiller. When you go through 55 plus interviews, have you found the next head coach after Hiller too?
1: Mm.
0: Like if you're doing the out of box thinking thing and Joe Pavelski's on the list and all these other guys, have you created connections LinkedIn style where you're going to know who to call next? And I wonder, like that's maybe a real pessimistic view too of what Hiller could bring, but it feels like to me, I don't know. Do they know who the next coach is already? Probably not. But I imagine in this process, they were looking at people, and Pavelski is an obvious potential example of that, of people who could take the ball next, which again, not fair to Hiller and not necessarily reality. But I do look at it as, okay, maybe Pavelski wasn't right now. Maybe this
1: college
0: coach wasn't right now.
1: Why can't Pavelski be your assistant coach?
0: He could, I suppose. But because it wasn't the right move right now, here's the guy in a short spurt we think can do a good
1: job.
0: Well,
1: I think, and I get where you're going. I think there definitely, it could be a little pessimistic to think like the next guy you found. But I think the point of the 55
0: it's just
1: people,
0: the reality of the NHL.
1: The 55 people you interview, you're going to like something from them or you're going to learn something from them. And maybe you do go back to them down the road. But I'm most curious now to see how they fill out the assistant coaches. And if there's new faces that come, like a Pavelski, like that'd be a smart tandem for me. Like, have the guy that sure. has the fresh experience of just playing and being the culture guy and being the guy that everybody likes and he's a leader. Okay, put him there with Jim Hiller, grab somebody else. Maybe it's DJ Smith. I think that's my next curiosity is, okay, who stays, who goes, what's a new addition to this bench? Because, I mean, he's going to have his own way of thinking and doing things that he didn't have previously. So we'll see.
0: Or it's like known commodities like DJ Smith. I don't know. We'll see. And maybe that will help paint sort of our opinion leading into the season. If you do look at his short tenure in LA, it was boom and bust. His first full year, 105-point season, top four in expected goals percentage overall. The team gave up the second fewest goals in the league. And their top offensive player topped out at 73 points. That was Adrian Kempe. So what it illustrates is this is an offensive guy, worked with Matthews and Nylander and Mitch Marner in the Babcock era, but put together a really strong defensive unit. And LA usually is that and has been that historically, but he was able to key into that. And one of the reasons why they didn't have an even better season is that they didn't really have any elite offensive players. So I think you can give him credit for that run. I don't know if he was out the door, though, or on his way out the door prior to at this point this season. When it was really ugly in the playoffs, a bad challenge kind of turned the tide and the Oilers came back 1-4 in a row and eliminated the Kings again in the first round. He did not look particularly good after that series, given his decision-making in that series. And then this year he was followed midseason, March 1st, one of the worst scoring teams in the NHL. So the trends do continue. However, they were still pretty elite defensively. So he's a guy with experience with top-end players, specifically the top-end players with the Leafs, and has installed good defensive tactics and schemes. So yeah, there's reason to look at that and be like, okay, that could work.
1: Let's put a pin in this because we do have to do two things before we take a break in 2 minutes. But we will come back and talk about this after our second guest of the show.
0: Sure.
1: 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The U.S. Open begins tomorrow morning. We've got four Canadians in the field. Corey Connors, Ben Silverman, Nick Taylor, and Siddharthan Yellamaraju, who had the best of the four at the Canadian Open. He was T8, 12 under. Looking forward to seeing it kick off. Like, you know, I obviously the Canadians are the story, but Corey Connors missed the cut. Nick Taylor shot even at the Canadian Open. Silverman was 3 under, but Sudsy, the new face of...
0: No, don't call him Sudsy. You nailed that pronunciation. Like, no one I've ever heard in my life.
1: Okay, I can also... He likes Sudsy, too.
0: Take a victory lap
1: thank
0: on
1: you.
0: That. Okay,
1: but Sudsy. He might be the new face of Canada.

0: golf. So we'll see what he does here at the U.S. Open.
1: Not slammed the door on Corey Connors yet.
0: No. Okay.
1: They will be at Shinnecock, though, which is a links-style course, I suppose, for a U.S. Open. Hmm. And I wonder if that favors those from your favorite part of the world, United Kingdom. Which would keep with a trend. So far, we have a winner from United Kingdom, England, Britain. Mm-hmm. So far at both majors, Rory McIlroy, Northern Ireland at the Masters, and Aaron Rye from England, Wolverhampton in particular, at the PGA Championship. Brits in the field this week include Justin Rose, Tommy Fleetwood, mm-hmm. the Fitzpatricks, mm-hmm. Matt and Alex, and Tyrrell Hatton. So we'll see. Maybe got to lean towards a Brit.
0: Okay, I like that thinking.
1: A little home cooking and a little pattern this year at the majors.
0: Perfect. 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Before we take a break, we're going to talk about Canada's game tomorrow against Qatar in the FIFA World Cup with Alexander Gagné-Rusyk, who's going to join us at 6:30. We are giving away tickets all week to Aziz Ansari, who's bringing his highly anticipated hypothetical tour to the Great Canadian Casino in Toronto on July 16th. We've got your chance to be there, award-winning comedian, actor, director, and writer. And all you have to do is listen for our code word. Today's code word is Master of None. 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
1: Beautiful. A little more on Jim Hiller. In the time with the Leafs, ran the power play. I was curious, like, okay, did that mean Austin Matthews was scoring like boatloads of goals under Jim Hiller? Not really. When he was running the power play, 1-2 in terms of time on ice on the power play, James Van Riemsdyk and Jake Gardner.
0: Wow.
1: So things have
0: changed.
1: Blast
0: from the past.
1: Things have changed since Jim Hiller was side by side with Mike Babcock running the Toronto Maple Leafs and their offensive production. I mean, Mitch Marner and Matthews did show up eventually and help turn it into a really good group. But yeah, he was working with some less than stellar pieces as well. No shade to JVR.
0: Yeah. You know, I'm just like, I'm not going to decide if I like or don't like this coach before I've even seen him coach one game. A lot of like hot takes on the internet. I'm like, you know, I'm a little underwhelmed, but the opportunity to whelm me is there.
1: Let's get whelmed.
0: I'd love to get whelmed by this.
1: Get whelmed by Jimmy Hiller.
0: I think if this is the way that Chaika does it, is like a little bit outside the box. I'm intrigued.
1: Sundin, Chaika, Hiller. The next iteration of the Toronto Maple Leafs.
0: Yeah, there you go.
1: Management structure.
0: Okay, we're going to take a quick break, and we will come back and talk about Canada-Qatar tomorrow night.
2: From the 680 News Radio Traffic Center, I'm Asher Roth. Westbound 401 west of Leslie in the Collector's, two left lanes are blocked because of a crash. Northbound 410 approaching Steeles, the HOV in two left lanes are blocked for a vehicle fire cleanup. And on the westbound QEW approaching Trafalgar, there's a crash blocking the second lane from the left. During the FIFA World Cup, traffic downtown will be heavy. Skip the stress by taking transit, traveling off-peak, and checking routes in advance. A message from the City of Toronto.
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1: Along with Brad Evans, filling in for Pat Boyle today, who, you know, I get it. When you're the fan of a team that's winning the NBA championship,